0: the war, dragging down Republican chances in the midterm elections, again saying other U.S. wars have lasted a lot longer. He then touted good things going on while the war continues, including a record stock market. The Dow and S&P finished higher today, while the NASDAQ lost 23. The New York Times says ex-girlfriends of Graham Platner claim the main Democratic U.S. Senate hopeful was physically abusive and boasted about having a Nazi-like tattoo. The Times interviewed several women who recounted various episodes with the embattled Platner. One said he called the tattoo associated with the Nazi SS "my Totenkampf," contradicting Platner's claims he didn't know what it was. Another said Platner twisted her arm and shoved her into a bedroom, while another claimed the combat vet fantasized about killing people he considered a threat and said he would rape home intruders. Platner spent months telling the public there were no more skeletons in his closet. Last weekend, however, the Wall Street Journal exposed a sexting scandal on a hookup app involving Platner while being married. There are still around 700,000 ballots to be counted from California's primaries that were held Tuesday. We're still awaiting the final results in the L.A. mayor's race featuring incumbent Mayor Karen Bass, reality TV star Spencer Pratt, and city councilwoman Nithya Raman. The New York Knicks, fresh off their Game 1 come-from-behind victory over the Spurs in the NBA Finals, are gearing up for Game 2. Red Hot Knicks are now winner of 12 in a row, dating back to their first round series against the Hawks. Forward Carl Anthony Towns.
1: There's a lot more basketball to be played. Every game has to be approached like it's 0-0. You got to come out with that same energy, intensity, and desperation like it's Game 1.
0: Game 2 in San Antonio is set for 8:30 Friday night. Rob Martier, NBC News Radio.
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3: A Ralls County one-vehicle accident left a driver substantially injured. According to the Missouri State Highway Patrol report, the 23-year-old man was driving a GMC Sierra on Route A, 2 miles west of New London, at 8:49 p.m. His vehicle traveled off the roadway, struck an embankment, and overturned. He was transported by Survival Flight 3 to the University Hospital in Columbia in serious condition. A Jefferson City woman was taken into custody on Wednesday. According to the Missouri State Highway Patrol, 42-year-old Candy Brown was arrested at 10:07 a.m. for alleged felony possession of cocaine and unlawful possession of drug paraphernalia with a prior offense. Brown is being held in the Callaway County Jail, pending bond. The Missouri Association of Realtors donated $1.9 million Tuesday to the campaign opposing Amendment 5. Escalating the battle over the proposal to phase out state income tax through expanded or increased sales taxes. The donation nearly matches a $1.9 million contribution last week to the Missouri Promise PAC, which backs the measure. Opponents argue the plan would give lawmakers broad taxing power and could raise sales taxes sharply. Supporters say eliminating income tax would strengthen Missouri's economy. The measure appears on the August ballot. You're listening to news at centralmoinfo.com. A Missouri town is making plans after impeaching the mayor. The Forsyth Board of Aldermen will hold a meeting on June 15th where the public can share their thoughts on the selection process. Residents interested in becoming the mayor can apply until June 29th, and the next Forsyth mayor will be selected by the Board of Aldermen in July. The Moberly Park Board will meet Tuesday, June 16th from 5:30 to 6:30 p.m. The meeting will take place at 204 North Clark Street in Moberly. The public is encouraged to attend to hear the latest about how the parks are managed and offer input. Again, the meeting is Tuesday, June 16th from 5:30 to 6:30 p.m. The Moberly Library invites the public to the Hot Takes Romantasy Book Club, A Forbidden Alchemy by Stacey McEwen. This is an adult book club, but the library makes every effort to ensure the program can be enjoyed by all. The club meets at 6 p.m. on Monday, June the 8th at the Moberly Library, located at 111 North 4th Street in Moberly. For news at centralmoinfo.com, I'm Elena Doctorian.
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9: Hey, it's Scott. Thanks for listening to Common Sense for the American People, taking a day off. But my friend Jennifer Horn is here to guide you through the breaking news of the day. Jennifer, take it away.
10: Thank you, Scott Jennings. Hope you are enjoying your time off. Scott will be back with you on Monday. In the meantime, I'll be here with you for the next couple of days, and we welcome you in for a Thursday. I'm Jennifer Horn. I am broadcasting today from Los Angeles, which has been ground zero. All the attention from our primary on Tuesday, looking at our governor's race, our mayor's race, and some of the lessons from California's wacky left coast. I host the Morning Answer on Salem Radio, AM 870, AM 590, The Answer, and I am happy to be with you today. Now, let's start in California, because literally, it's right out the window from me, and we have both a governor's race and a mayor's race that are still hotly contended. Here in California, we will not certify our election results for another 36 days. That's right. We will have already had our July 4th America 250 celebration by the time California actually says, these are the two people that are advancing to November for the governor's race. These are the two people that will be advancing to the mayor's race in Los Angeles. Is that not ridiculous? We love common sense for the American people around here. There is a lack of common sense in California with this voting system, and we are going to dig into that today. Clearly, this has already caught President Trump's attention, because today he has been making comments about both the gubernatorial and mayoral primaries. To the New York Post, they have been reporting on this. Breitbart, our friends there, have been reporting about this. And the president himself has been tweeting. He said the Democrats... You know, that's his new name. He'll tell you, most people didn't know the B and dumb was silent. The Democrats are at it again. They are trying to steal the governor of California primary and the mayor of Los Angeles primary away from two great Republican candidates. Here we go with the very late and massive numbers of mail-in ballots. This was on True Social. And certainly the country and the state of California are watching this. So in years past, since California has implemented this mail-in ballot system, we as Republicans and sane people in California have said there's something going on here, but it really hasn't captured the eyes of the nation. So here's how it works. We used to know who won elections in California on election night. Wasn't that long ago. But now that we've moved to an all mail-in system, that means that people are really questioning how things work. First of all, voter rolls are not being cleaned up in California. They, in fact, are sued many times if they take off dead people or, for instance, Judicial Watch sued this county of Los Angeles to remove dead people, people who had moved, people who were no longer legally able to vote in Los Angeles. And there were a million names removed from our voter rolls in Los Angeles County alone. Think about that. Well, guess what? County of Los Angeles, State of California sues to put all of those names right back on the voter rolls. So all the cleaning, all the organizing, all the trying to make it look better and make it more safe, that was all out the window thanks to the leadership of California. So everybody gets a ballot. And because of that, instead of making a rule that if you are going to use the vote by mail system, that you have to have your ballot turned in by Election Day. Instead, they say you have to have it mailed by Election Day. So there are many people who on Tuesday went and dumped a ton of ballots into the mail system, and now we wait for those ballots to come in. In fact, in LA County, and this number is appalling, and this is why anything can happen in these elections. It feels great right now. We've got Republicans who look like they're going to advance in November to both the governor's primary and the mayor's race, and I'll give you the updated numbers here in a second. But this number, guys, it just shocked me. There are still more than 700,000 ballots outstanding in LA County alone. So let me give you these numbers because I think it's really important to put this in perspective. In the LA mayor's race that everybody has been watching because Spencer Pratt has been extremely fun to watch, a great candidate to watch, Karen Bass, who's done nothing for Los Angeles, will advance, it looks like, to the November runoff. She has 34.97% of the votes. That's about 183,000 people that voted for her. I'd love to know those people. Maybe not. Spencer Pratt, who is in second place at the moment, is there with 29.91%, so almost 30%. He's got 157,000 ballots cast for him. Nithya Raman is in third place. And if it's possible, she's a Democrat Socialist of America. She would be LA's Zohran Mamdani. She wants to take back golf courses to put homeless encampments on them. She would be worse than Fidel Castro's student Karen Bass. Nithya Raman has 119,000 votes and she's at 22%. So right now, Spencer Pratt has about plus or minus a 40,000 vote lead on Nithya Raman to advance to November. 40,000 seems pretty comfortable for most places, but now we've learned that LA County still has 700,000 outstanding ballots to count just in our county. This is absolutely insane. And it has caught the attention of people who are not screaming conservatives. They're actually lunatic liberals. People like Nate Silver, who is a pollster, has come out and said, this is like third world stuff. This is not normal. This is not how you trust the election system. Steve Hilton pointed that out. He's been speaking really since he, we think, perhaps won on Tuesday night. He's been out all day yesterday. Let's take a listen to Steve Hilton, cut 26.
11: The Secretary of State, Shirley Weber, who's in charge of our elections in California, 2 days ago going out on the media and bragging about how long it was going to take. And how, oh, we have to be patient and it could take weeks. What? What are you talking about? I mean, you just compare it with Florida or the other states, all of whom, by the way, have early voting. So there's nothing to do with that. But you get results on election night, like normal places. You had even Nate Silver, I noticed, commenting that this is his quote, I think, was this is failed state stuff. And that's exactly right. And it's exactly what you expect from people who've delivered high speed rail. $200 billion over budget, 30 years late. I mean, this is just another monument to their uselessness.
10: Yeah, Nate Silver, just to quote him directly on X, said, the fact that California elections often can't be resolved for weeks is kind of insane, you think? And not common in other electoral systems around the world. He said, like, honestly, it's going to take us several weeks to tell you who won the election. That's failed state, and then he used an expletive, and should be much more stigmatized. The fact that it's tolerated is bad. A textbook example of learned helplessness. Here's more. Steve Hilton, cut 27.
11: The state wants change, and actually, so far, we're not seeing any signs of that. It is true that you get these late deliveries of ballots, because we got this unbelievable rule that the ballots can arrive 7 days after Election Day and still be counted. By the way, the Supreme Court is considering the case that's going to make that illegal. Are we very confident that by November, that insanity of voting 7 days after Election Day effectively will be ruled illegal nationwide? So that's one of the reasons. And so we're definitely keeping an eye on it. But right now, our sense is that, you know, even if you do get that kind of effect, it's not going to be enough to kick us out of the top two slots. And so we're feeling very confident about that right now.
10: I'm feeling pretty good for Steve Hilton, who is still at the top, and he's in there by 2 percentage points, almost 100,000 votes. that separate him from Javier Becerra, who is in second place. So Steve Hilton's at 27%. Javier Becerra's at 25%. Tom Steyer is at 19%. And so just to get Steve Hilton, doesn't matter if he finishes first or second, to get him through to November would be important.

0: congratulating Steve Hilton last night, but again, warning that California is looking at funny business once again. We're going to continue to cover that. We'll also jump into some of the remarks made about Spencer's successes by none other than Shifty Schiff, Adam Schiff. I'm Jennifer Horn. This is the Scott Jennings Show.
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0: comment, and the stories and facts the mainstream media refuses to discuss. 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
1: It sure is, and we welcome you in. Thanks for joining us on this Thursday. I like to call it Practice Friday because everybody here at the Jennings Show, we're very good at practicing Friday. We're professionals. That's right. And I'm Jennifer Horn from Salem Radio in Los Angeles. Pleased to be in for Scott Jennings. He'll be back on Monday. You can follow him, Jennings KY or Jennings Show on X. You can follow me as well on X at Jennifer Horn or Jennifer Horn Radio on Instagram and Facebook. And today, President Trump's very busy. He's working on Iran still. He's got a big announcement when it comes to coal. We'll be talking to Stephen Moore, our chief economist, around here next hour. However, he started the day with a little truthing on Truth Social. He has accused Democrats in the state of California trying to influence outcomes of California's gubernatorial and mayoral, Los Angeles mayoral primary elections by benefiting from late arriving mail-in ballots. Very curious. This has happened before in California. We have all seen it. Anybody who's lived in the state and paid attention has seen how on election night one thing happens and then 3 weeks later the results are absolutely flipped on their head. The Democrats are at it again, he said. They are trying to steal the governor of California primary and the mayor of Los Angeles primary away from two great Republican candidates. He said, here we go again with the very late massive numbers of mail-in ballots. He also sent out another post saying there's big capitalized cheating by the Democrats in California. Votes are all tied up, may not be in for weeks, under investigation by the U.S. Attorney's Office in Los Angeles. Why the vote counting delay? That's from President Trump. Now, coming up, if you'd like to set your timer or your alarm for this one, coming up in just about an hour here on this program, we will talk to my friend, U.S. Attorney here in California, the Central District that covers Los Angeles, all of Southern California. Bill Asaley will be here. We will ask him about this. Now, Trump didn't specifically say which candidates he thought were benefiting from the cheating, but Gavin Newsom, of course, responded quickly saying that President Trump is lying about California again. Time to take the phone away from Grandpa and put him to sleep. That was the Governor Newsom press office account. Mail-in ballots are valid if they are postmarked by Election Day. And guys, are you ready for this? Arrive by June 9th. So those ballots are still going to be rolling in until June 9th. This is why people have lost faith in elections in Los Angeles. But because so many people are looking at this across the country, how is Los Angeles going to be able to explain if these results change significantly? Spencer Pratt right now is in second place. And of course, he had a message for voters for his campaign and against. This is Spencer Pratt on election night, cut nine.
2: My message to those people that didn't vote for me, thank you for voting. I'm excited that everyone voted today. One thing I've learned is a lot of people don't vote. My goal by November, whether it's you're voting for me or you're voting for Mayor Bass, I'm going to get more people to vote. We don't have a city that votes and cares enough about our city. Everybody's given up because they've just accepted failure. Nothing changes. Things can change if you vote. So to the people who didn't vote for me, thank you for voting and caring about your city. I hope to switch you and show you you're going to be voting for me in November. But regardless, we need 4 million people to vote in November.
1: Investigations are now being launched in Los Angeles as these mail-in ballots take a very long time. Some say suspiciously long to count. Nithya Raman, who is in third place, a Democrat socialist, is gaining on Spencer Pratt, and there are still hundreds of thousands of votes to count in L.A. County. So it's still a very dangerous race. It's exciting to see how these results came in on election night, but you can't get too excited until we know, until things are certified. Adam Schiff, who has been the beneficiary of this system in California as a congressman and now as a senator, commented on Spencer Pratt. And of course, there has to always be a Trump comparison. Cut 13.
3: You would think, having tried having a reality TV star in elective office and seeing it was a colossal bust, it was a terrible decision, that maybe we wouldn't be eager to repeat that decision. I think that, you know, his campaign is really fueled by a lot of discontent about the quality of life in Los Angeles. And there's a lot to be said there in terms of what we need to do to address the homelessness problem and crime. I think the mayor is doing a good job trying to address those in a very difficult city and a mayorship that doesn't have that much power. Mm-hmm. So I think you know, Karen Bass is ahead for a reason. People see her as really a very smart, competent, capable person, but dealing with some really intractable problems.
1: All right, Adam Schiff says Karen Bass is the victim. I love how he says it's fueled by frustration. Yeah, frustration that's come from Democrat rule for the last 25 years in Los Angeles, Adam. Fueled by you and your failed leadership. People love to come to California, set up a little fund for themselves, make their money, stay in power, and leave the city to burn. And people are tired of it. I'm Jennifer Horn. This is the Scott Jennings Show.
0: If the leftists haven't had enough yet, there's more. 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
1: Here we are, Common Sense for the American People. Scott Jennings is out today. I am happy to be filling in for him. I'm Jennifer Horn. I host the Morning Answer on Salem Radio in Los Angeles, AM 870, AM 590, The Answer, and I will be with you the rest of the week. Scott will be back on Monday. And guys, there is a lot going on at the White House today, from a coal roundtable to just earlier today, we had Dr. Oz and Todd Blanche and FBI Director Kash Patel leading a press conference on fraud. A lot going on in D.C., and we expect an official nomination of Todd Blanche to become the permanent attorney general. So who better to bring in than the man? I'm just so proud of him. Willie Nelson is here. He is Salem News Channel's own White House correspondent, 1 week to the day on the job. And I couldn't be prouder. Willie, you and I were in the same office in Los Angeles. You took the big move to D.C. And now I'm like, I'm just so proud of you. Look at you standing right in front of the White House with that backdrop. Welcome into the Scott Jennings Show. Thanks for joining us.
2: Jen, it's great to be here with you, my California sister, my LA sister. Look at me, I'm out here in DC now. I miss all my LA friends and family, but you know, it's an honor to be here on Salem's behalf here at the White House, and it's always got something going on. This is, like you said, my first week here. It's 1 week to the T, and it feels like it's 24/7 nonstop action over here.
1: All right, so give us an update. First, we'll get into LA in just a second because President Trump chiming in on our election process here in California. But there has been so much controversy about Washington, D.C., and about the reflecting pool and about getting some of these projects done. From what I've heard, Washington, D.C. is very cleaned up and ready to celebrate America's 250th birthday. What are you seeing?
2: Jen, I'm seeing a brand new city. I mean, there's parts that look unrecognizable from just a year ago. The big one is the Christopher Columbus Fountain in front of Union Station, which is a very popular hub here in D.C. It's right near Capitol Hill, and it's one of the main train stations in the area. It has had a facelift, to put it bluntly. I mean, you wouldn't even believe it was the same fountain. This place, not long ago, was tagged up in graffiti. It was it hasn't had running water in it for 20 years. And now it's got water in it for the first time since 2007. And it feels like you're in some sort of European capital. I mean, I don't know too many places in America that are like this, that just have such a dramatic effect to it when you get off the train and you're like, wow, where have I entered?
1: And I've heard this, actually, Willie, that the ambassador from Italy was there and saw it and said it reminded him of the Trevi Fountain, which that's very high praise.
2: I'm not surprised. I'm not surprised. And Jen, there's been lots of people just going and oohing and aahing at the beauty of it. Mm-hmm. I mean, it looks like, Jen, I'm not even kidding. I saw one guy put his hands and splash water in his face. And that's something I see when I go to Europe. I feel like Italians are always doing that. I've never seen you never think here in
1: We're
2: America.
1: We're never brave enough here. There's
2: no,
1: the
2: no,
1: new
2: no,
1: screw
2: no.
1: room that's coming into to Texas that we're going to talk about later. Nobody wants any of that in their face. All right, good. So that means it's clean. And, you know, that shows the perfect partnership between the federal government, President Trump, working with, and yes, we say nice things about Democrats here, Muriel Bowser, who has actually taken the help and helped make D.C. great again.
2: So I went to the fountain. I've been now several times, and my mom last week was in town as well, helping me move in. As a side note, I probably wouldn't have any furniture in my place if my mom hadn't have helped me arrange it. So shout out to my mother. I appreciate you for that. But her and I went to the fountain a day or two after it had been revealed, and we were just so taken back. I went back yesterday, and I spoke with some people who were there. I have a clip I've sent to your producer of someone's reaction. If we could go ahead and play that clip right now.
3: I love the way the fountain looks. It's clean. The city is amazing. Haven't had any problems as we've walked around the last few days. It's just been a fantastic vacation, a fantastic experience.
1: pretty great words from an individual on the street, Willie. That's incredible. And the cleanliness isn't the only thing that we're noticing. These reflecting pools, the fountain, they're all gorgeous. But you have something very exciting behind you on that White House lawn, I'm hearing. And I don't know, maybe I shouldn't admit this because, you know, sometimes it like takes away your credibility. But I'm going to say it. I used to be a huge wrestling fan when I was a kid. The generation of
4: really?
1: Please. I watched wrestling every Saturday and Sunday. I used to go to live matches in L.A. I was a total dork, but I did it. I've never been a UFC.
2: Are you an Undertaker girl?
1: Oh, yeah, of course. Dong. Everybody would freak out when he would come in. But I'll tell you this. I've never been a UFC person, but it does make me a little happy to see an octagon, to see a ring on the front lawn of the White House. How is that going? And be honest, are members of the media smirking and hating the fact that it's there?
2: It's very divided, to be honest, here in the press area. You know, I've only been here for a week, and I do think some of these reporters sometimes do look a little miserable, like they hate their jobs. And I'm like, what are you doing, guys? Come on, this is like the most fun job ever. We get to show up at the White House and be and speak to people. It's great. And then you have others like myself who, honestly, I think it's really cool. I also just like the idea of a premier sporting event here at the White House. But also on a personal note, I am a very big fan of the UFC, which now I believe has the same ownership as the WWE.
1: Sure.
2: But to have an event like this where they have just the biggest fighters on the planet coming here at, you know, one of the most iconic places in the world. I mean, I'm like, why aren't we doing this sooner? And I just love the idea of celebrating America with such like a unique thing. And President Trump, of course, has been joking, trolling, maybe a little bit of seriousness. You never know that perhaps this might stay similar to the Eiffel Tower.
1: I think it's how we should end government shutdowns. You know, we could bring Hakeem Jeffries and Mike Johnson, and we could just put them into the ring and just let them fight it out. That might be quicker and easier than these, you know, days long, weeks long shutdowns or debates.
2: Well, I saw a clip yesterday of Secretary Marco Rubio and a Democrat representative, Sarah Jacobs, I believe her name is, where she was kind of lambasting him about his shoes that he was wearing.
1: You know, we have that clip. We have that clip, Willie. So let's take a listen. This is cut 20.
5: I have one last question for you. Mr. Secretary, who won the 2020 presidential election?
6: I'm not here to answer a question. We're talking about 2020. This is a foreign affairs committee.
5: Okay, great. You can't answer the question, even though we all know that President Biden won.
6: I don't answer the question because as Secretary of State, I do not participate in domestic political issues.
5: This is not about domestic political issues. This is about our democracy.
6: You're asking me to opine, just like I don't do campaign rallies.
5: It seems like
6: you... I don't do, because as Secretary of State, we're not supposed to. That's been the long tradition of the department, and you should know that if you've been on this committee for any period of time. Are you guys kidding me? I mean, is this the Foreign Affairs Committee, or is this like a circus? What is this?
1: She was asking him if the president had given him shoes that didn't fit and if he was too afraid to return them, Willie. You're there at the right time. There's so much that you can find that is entertaining. It shouldn't be. It's actually kind of sad and a waste of taxpayer dollars in our time. But, I mean, at least you've got strong people around the president like Marco Rubio who know how to take these people down.
2: That's right. Marco Rubio does a great job at it. I also got to see Scott Bessent, or who now goes by Dr. Bessent as of late, because I believe he received an honorary doctorate in the last month. And these are some of the sharpest killers we have out here. But to go back to your idea, I really like the idea of letting them settle in the octagon rather than just having these kind of a waste of time back and forth that is really just for clipping online. They don't actually do anything. It's just so they can get some likes on X and Instagram and Facebook or whatever. But an octagon fight, that could be a little bit more exciting, I think so. And it's something we've never tried before, so I'm always up to try something new.
1: You know, we can always look for some good ideas for the sake of democracy. No one, I would tell you, would want to go in that ring against Mark Wayne Mullen, though, the Secretary of DHS, who actually had had experience as a UFC fighter. So there you go. Now, you are standing in front of the White House today. Willie Nelson is the Salem News Channel White House correspondent. Today, you'll be having opportunities to see the president. How accessible? Speak to that, Willie. It seems from the outside that this is one of the most accessible administrations in history. You're not you don't miss the president for 5 days, 8 days, 10 days. He's there almost every single day, and he's bringing the media into his office to talk directly to them. He just had an availability yesterday. How does that make your experience? I think it makes it so much easier. First, you get the news directly from the president, but more robust as a brand new reporter there.
2: Yeah, Jen, that's correct. And one of the things that's interesting about this administration is, or really unique to President Trump, is they will have on the schedule, they send out a schedule every day to reporters in the morning, and it will say closed press. But over half the time, President Trump just lets the media know, hey, come on in here, guys. And us reporters get to run in there. And he's very accessible, very, very available. As opposed to, I've met so many people here in the last week. Again, this is my fifth day in, and I'm still learning the White House beat very much so. But I've talked to so many international people and different reporters, and they all say, like, Trump is way easier to get a hold of, like, by far, than the last administration. Many of them constantly said, like, well, the last administration, you know, they would send out statements in the morning, and then they'd come to the press room and just read that statement. And we would think, well, we already heard all this. What's the point of all this? And then they weren't allowed to ask too many questions. It was really, really closed off. But I've been now to two pressers, Scott Bessent and Dr. Oz, and those guys are just working on the fly, taking questions. I mean, they make their statement, you know, maybe 5 or 10 minutes, and then they go, come on, guys, bring it on. And, you know, they're not afraid to give it back when it's needed. And Jen, sometimes it feels like I'm watching a TV show in real life. I mean, it is a little bit unbelievable to be here all the way from Los Angeles. But like I said, I'm really grateful for Salem to give me the opportunity. Dave Santrella, Phil Boyce, Alan Power, Jamie Cohen, I'm sure there's a bunch of names I'm forgetting, Ashley, and to have this opportunity to be here to cover the White House on Salem's behalf is a great honor of mine.
1: We have 12 seconds left, Willie, but your thoughts on President Trump tweeting out about the fraud in California?
2: I say get rid of it all. I think you have a bigger chance of winning the lottery than you do getting rid of the fraud in California. I say that as a lifelong Californian. But please get rid of it all. We need it badly. Run an audit, please.
1: The fact that he's paying attention and bringing national attention to it, I think will make a difference. Willie Nelson, White House correspondent, content producer for townhall.com and for the Salem News Channel. Willie Nelson TV is where you can find him on X. Willie, thanks so much. Keep us posted on what you hear today. And there's a lot more up ahead. I'm Jennifer Horn. It's the Scott Jennings Show.
0: Common sense for the American people. This is the Scott Jennings Show. 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
1: Thanks for joining us. It is the Scott Jennings Show, Common Sense for the American People. I'm Jennifer Horn. Happy to be sitting in for my friend Scott. He's taking some time off, but he will be back with you in his chair on a Monday, and I know we'll be happy to see him. In the meantime, I'll be here with you for the next couple of days, and I don't know if you guys are sports fans or not, but I do know that many of you might be fans of President Trump, and President Trump is a sports fan. Clearly, we just talked to Willie Nelson, who's talking about the octagon on the lawn of the White House. They're going to have a Formula One race through the streets of Washington, D.C. Kind of fun. So President Trump is kind of like a guy's guy and loves sports, loves to welcome the athletes in to the White House. And he is certainly a New Yorker and a fan of the New York Knicks. So he said he was trying to get to the previous round of the playoffs, but that the Knicks won too fast. So now the Knicks have advanced to the NBA Finals. Last night, I believe it was game one, they're playing the San Antonio Spurs in a rematch from 1999. And the Knicks actually won that one last night. So San Antonio won. That's fake news. Don't listen to me. San Antonio won 105-95, but it was a close game, I think, all the way through. It was a good game. So San Antonio up game one. They will play one more game in San Antonio. Then they go to New York. President Trump has made it known he will be at game three of the New York Knicks San Antonio Spurs series Monday at Madison Square Garden. Now, of course, you have to change plans with security, but that is the plan for the president to be at the Knicks game on Monday. Do you know what a circus that's going to be in New York with all of these rabid New York fans and then security and the Secret Service trying to get President Trump into Madison Square Garden? Vacate the area if you are listening to us right now on AM 970. I would just stay out of that area in New York. So this is going to be fun for the president, who got into I don't even know how this happens. People get so down on him. Kathy Hochul, the governor of New York, who is just a ding-dong from way back, wanted to take on President Trump by saying he's not even a real New York Knicks fan. He couldn't even name the team from the 1993 championship season. There was no 1993 championship season, Madam Governor. So maybe you might not want to take him on his sports knowledge and then get that one wrong. It's not a great look. They haven't been in the championship since 1999 when they played the Spurs. So this is the ultimate rematch, and President Trump will be there on Monday if everything goes as planned. Now, here we go on to the story of the day. The flesh-eating screw worm. No, I am not talking about Adam Schiff and Nancy Pelosi. I'm not talking about them. I'm not talking about the IRS. Insert all the jokes you want. Not talking about the head of the DNC. Oh, no, the flesh-eating screw worm has been found in Texas. Thanks to the Joe Biden open border. Yes, we can blame him. The U.S. Department of Agriculture, Animal and Plant Health Inspection Service, and I hope you are not eating right now. Please put down your sandwiches if you are. They've confirmed the detection of the New World screw worm larvae in a calf less than 50 miles inland from the Texas-Mexico border. Ugh, I can't even say this to you right now, but the flesh-eating screw worm maggots were found in the umbilical cord of a three-week-old calf in Zavala County, Texas. Apparently, this has been feared by authorities in Texas for some time. The discovery in Zavala County poses a serious threat to livestock producers within the state and nationwide should the screw worm migration spread. Bob Price from Breitbart, Texas, said officials in the state have braced for this threat as the pest has been moving northward, progressing through Mexico, right towards Texas. Sort of like people who move out of California. We all just sort of head to Texas, like the screw worm larvae. At the San Jacinto County Republican Party, they had a Reagan-Trump dinner in February. So as these people are eating their chicken cordon bleu, apparently, they're getting this dangerous update. You know, imagine this. What kind of gala is that? You get all dressed up. You spend your money to go support the Republicans. They're handing you chicken and sauce. And then the Texas Agriculture Commissioner comes up with a grave warning. Sid Miller comes up and says, ranchers, hunters, pet owners, this parasite is far closer and more active than we think it should be. They saw the flies. Now they're worried about the larva. How's your chicken and green beans? So apparently this is something new to worry about. You know, I would just like to relax, you know, from all of the hantavirus to the economy, assassination attempts everywhere. You think we could just take a break when it comes to the livestock, but now we have to worry about the flesh-eating screwworm. Just one more thing to think about this weekend. You're welcome. I'm Jennifer Horn. There is more of The Scott Jennings Show as we continue.
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3: I wasn't expecting it, but once you see who built the modern education system, everything clicks. 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
11: NBC News Radio, I'm Rob Martier. President Trump says the U.S. will win the Iran war one way or another. He added other U.S. wars have lasted longer.
12: But when you look at hundreds of thousands of soldiers were killed in these various wars, they lasted many, many years. We're in there for a few months, and what we've done is amazing.
11: Today, President Trump shrugged off questions about the war dragging down Republican chances in the midterm elections. He then touted good things going on while the war continues, including a record stock market. His comments come with conflicting reports about the progress of the U.S.-Iran peace talks. A takedown of alleged fraudsters in Ohio is being announced by the Department of Justice. Acting U.S. Attorney General Todd Blanche made the announcement in Columbus today. State employees are among more than a dozen defendants who are being indicted in what Blanche called some of the most significant fraud schemes in the country. They allegedly defrauded the state and federal governments out of more than $50 million. This comes after the DOJ announced more than a dozen indictments in its fraud crackdown in Minnesota last month. Newark Mayor Roz Baraka is praising the actions of his police officers in restoring peace around Delaney Hall, but says the city's role around the facility is now going to be scaled back. Jonathan O'Halloran reports.
13: Baraka says since Newark police stepped in to restore calm, arrests have dropped from 80 to just 3. But now Baraka says it's time for the immigration detention facility to take care of itself. Baraka says it's not Newark's responsibility to secure the private facility. I'm Jonathan O'Halloran.
11: Some moviegoers are facing their own odyssey trying to score tickets to Christopher Nolan's latest film. Tickets for IMAX and other premium large format showings of The Odyssey went on sale this morning and immediately saw sky-high demand. So many fans tried to buy tickets that AMC had to put its ticketing app on hold. 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
15: A one-vehicle Boone County accident injured a Columbia man on Wednesday. According to the Missouri State Highway Patrol, the 36-year-old man was driving a Chevrolet Blazer on Missouri Route WW near Cedar Grove Boulevard at 8:13 a.m. He fell asleep at the wheel, traveled off the left side of the roadway, overcorrected, crossed the center line, traveled off the right side of the roadway, and overturned. He was transported to the University of Missouri Hospital in Columbia by Boone EMS with moderate injuries. Macon County Ministries took to social media on Wednesday, June the 3rd, to ask the public for help with donations. According to the post, the emergency food pantry is in need of certain items, which include canned black beans, canned fruit, hamburger or tuna helpers, and other non-perishable items. Macon County Ministries is located at 305 Sunset Hills Drive in Macon. Missouri utility regulators are working to improve bill assistance programs after lawmakers granted new authority last year. At a workshop in Jefferson City, the Public Service Commission met with utilities and community action agencies to review payment plans, weatherization services, and low-income home energy assistance program support. Officials say rising living costs are driving Missourians into delinquency. Regulators noted the state has a patchwork of programs with different rules and eligibility. A second workshop is set for June 30th as the PSC works towards clearer and more effective aid for low-income and senior customers. You're listening to news at centralmoinfo.com. The Missouri Association of Realtors donated $1.9 million Tuesday to the campaign opposing Amendment 5, escalating the battle over the proposal to phase out state income tax through expanding or increasing sales taxes. The donation nearly matches the $1.9 million contribution last week to the Missouri Promise PAC. Opponents argue the plan would give lawmakers broad taxing power and could raise sales taxes sharply. Supporters say eliminating income tax would strengthen Missouri's economy. The measure appears on the August ballot. A Juneteenth celebration will be held at the historic St. Paul AME Church of Columbia. Join in for good vibes, great food, and a powerful day of celebration, culture, and community. This family-friendly event honors the legacy of Juneteenth while bringing the community together for fellowship, fun, food, and inspiration. It all takes place from 11 a.m. to 5 p.m. on Saturday, June 20th. For news at centralmoinfo.com, I'm Elena Doctorian.
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4: 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It is the Scott Jennings Show, Common Sense for the American People. Happy to have you along with us on this Thursday. I like to call it Practice Friday. I'm Jennifer Horn. I host The Morning Answer on Salem Radio in Los Angeles, AM 870, AM 590, The Answer. And we always love to be in for Scott, who is off for the next couple days, but he'll be back on Monday. You can always follow him at Scott Jennings, KY, or follow the program at Jennings Show on X. All right. Today at the White House, President Trump is doing what he can to continue to make this economy soar. Already, he's secured lots of investments into our country, and today he plans to step up its investment in coal. President Trump is going to double down on his commitment to bolster the fossil fuel industry. He's expected to announce $700 million in funding for coal plants and energy infrastructure during an Oval Office event this afternoon, dubbed Beautiful Clean Coal. Now, if there's anybody who knows beautiful and anybody who knows clean, I don't know about coal, but Stephen Moore is here. He is, well, he's my chief economist. That's what I call him. He is the founder of the Committee to Unleash Prosperity. They've got a great hotline newsletter, which you should be getting, committeetounleashprosperity.com. Just click on the hotline tab and you can follow him on X at Stephen Moore. Stephen, thanks so much for being with us. Welcome to the Scott Jennings Show.
5: Hi, Jennifer. Great to be with you. And, you know, we have in America, the cleanest coal in the world. Mm-hmm. So if the world uses coal, you know, the world still uses about a third of its energy source from coal. So if we're going to use it, it should come from the United States. It's jobs here, it's investment money here, and it is the cleanest coal for the environment. So this makes a lot of sense to me.
4: It sure does. And this is just the latest round of investment that the president has really brought in to the country that is trying to get American industry back up and running again. You and I talked this morning. You were on my local show, The Morning Answer, in Los Angeles, yeah, just about how, as much as Democrats like to say that the economy is dead or that things aren't really going well, you can look at gas prices and we can all agree they've gone up since the Iran war. And we can go back and forth about whether that uptick in price is worth it ultimately or not. I think probably yes. But other than that, the economy is sailing, Stephen Moore. This is a Trump economy that's getting ready to catch on fire, I think.
5: Yeah, it really is. And it even surprises me. And I'm a big Trump guy. I mean, I wrote the book, The Trump Economic Miracle. So I believe in this guy's agenda. But, you know, even I was losing faith about a month ago because we, you know, had oil at $100 a barrel and people were paying $4.50 a gallon at the gas pump and people were angry. And people are still angry about the price of beef and the price of groceries and the price of gas at the pump. But if you look at the indicators of the economy, they're unbelievably strong right now. So we got a good private sector job number just the other day. Now the final number is going to come out tomorrow morning, but employment is good. Companies are hiring. We have an all-time record high in the NASDAQ, the S&P 500, and the Dow Jones. And most Americans have their retirement savings in the stock market. So that's good for Americans. Mm-hmm. We're seeing, did you see the manufacturing construction numbers are over the moon right now? I mean, we're seeing a manufacturing renaissance, construction projects all over the country. Investment is good. So I feel pretty good. I'm going to rate this the economy a B. If we can get the oil price down, it'll be an A economy. But it is working much better than even I thought it would when I wrote the book, The Trump Economic Miracle.
4: I think that it's just, it's so being underplayed by the mainstream news media, and people immediately, they don't maybe necessarily think about their 401k. They're maybe not thinking about some of these other things. They're looking immediately at their gas tank, where I just spent $93 filling up my car in California this week, I'm happy to report. And they look at groceries. Once those oil prices come down, I really think if that happens in time for the midterms, Democrats have a lot to worry about, because instead of just saying we hate Trump, they're going to have to come up with some real plans. I don't think the affordability thing is going to work if people start to see some change.
5: Well, you're right. I mean, in a couple responses to that, one is, if you're concerned about affordability, and all the polls show that that's the number one concern of Americans, because, you know, gas prices are high and housing prices are high, guess what states have the highest cost of living? Oh, let's see, California, New York, New Jersey, Illinois, my home state, Connecticut, Massachusetts. So do you really think those are the politicians that are going to solve this problem of rising prices when the prices are the highest? I mean, I laugh when Gavin Newsom says he wants to run for president. Look what he's done to California. He's going to do to the nation what he's done to California with respect to the really high prices of everything, the forest fires. He hasn't been able to accomplish one thing that I can look at and say, boy, that was a great thing that Gavin Newsom did in his 8 years as governor. So that's point number one. Point number two, and I've mentioned this on your morning show, is that 80% of the rise in prices in things like beef and gasoline and groceries and housing and healthcare, that happened under Biden, not Trump.
4: Yeah. And we're still trying to recover. To your point about the Democrats creating the affordability crisis, and I see it every single day in my state of California, the governor had the opportunity, alongside every Democrat in their supermajority in the state legislature, to put a pause on our ridiculous gas tax, the thing that makes us pay a dollar more than everybody else across the board, maybe even in some counties $1.50. They refused. So if they care about affordability, you have President Trump who put a pause on the federal gas tax, but these local Democrats will not do the same. And that, I think, is going to be problematic. You had an article today in the hotline about these suburb areas that are shrinking. And every single one of the top 10 are in California. And seven of those are in Southern California. So this just tells you, when you have a state completely under Democrat rule, it squeezes the middle class right out of its borders.
5: Well, the big story that's going on in America that a lot of the major media does not want to cover is that blue states are in rapid decline, and red states like Florida, Texas, Tennessee, the Carolinas, Utah, Idaho are booming. And you're seeing massive amounts of money leaving states like California, New York, New Jersey, massive amounts of people and families, and they're taking jobs with them. And so this is a big problem for blue states. They are either going to have to change their policies or die. And yet what they're doing instead is they're doubling down on their bad policies. So you have five major blue states, including Hawaii, including Washington State, including New York, including Maine, raising their tax rates. That's the reason people are leaving. So they're being bled dry, and those states are going to have to change their policies. I want to mention the big story this last week has been Exxon, which is one of our 10 most iconic companies in America. It was started by John D. Rockefeller 150 years ago. They have left New Jersey, where they were for 140 years. Jennifer, you know where they are now? Texas. And now the other story was that Samsung, which is a major company, has left New York, and they've gone to Texas. So this migration of businesses, jobs, people, and income out of these woke and progressive blue states is breaking their back.
4: Yeah. And it's, you know, not only are they charging us a lot to live in these blue states, but then there's so much fraud, and we see all the waste. We've only got about 30 seconds left, Stephen, but we had a task force update today with Todd Blanche, and you heard the FBI director up there, Cash Patel. They're all talking about this fraud. Trump thinks that this could, there's so much fraud that we could actually even save Social Security with it. I'm curious, do you think we could even get close to that? Is there that much fraud?
5: Oh, yeah, there's $1 trillion worth of fraud per year.
4: Wow.
5: And the question is whether we can get Democrats. You know, unfortunately, you got Democrats like your governor there in California who actually support. They don't want to weed out the fraud because they view it as free money for their states. And what business, you know, when you have 20% fraud rates in the public sector and 2% fraud rates in the private sector, Houston, you got a problem.
4: Yeah, and Houston gets everybody because California's got a problem, or Illinois has a problem, or New York has a problem, and then Houston's got the problem of all of us coming there. Stephen Moore, always great to chat with you. Make sure you get his newsletter, the Committee to Unleash Prosperity.com.

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3: It sure is, and we thank you for joining us. Scott Jennings is out today, but we are bringing you common sense on his behalf. I'm Jennifer Horn. I host the Morning Answer on Salem Radio in Los Angeles. In our studios for the Salem News Channel, right here in Los Angeles, where the nation is watching a very slow vote count. If we get any updates during the program, we will bring them to you. But there was a circus yesterday in Washington, D.C. I don't know if you had a chance to see it, but there were a couple of hearings that really just went downhill fast. There was also some testimony being given on the floor of the House that also sparked some controversy. But let's start first with the Secretary of State, Marco Rubio, who actually started getting annoyed. He's pretty good humored. He started to get annoyed with Democrats at the House Foreign Affairs Committee during his testimony yesterday, openly voicing his exasperation in several different exchanges. You had Ted Lieu, who was out there saying, you know, how could you watch Donald Trump fall asleep sitting next to you? Do you see Donald Trump fall asleep all the time? Then you have this other one, Representative Jacobs, who was asking him about shoes that Donald Trump had given him that didn't fit, that he was too afraid to tell Trump that didn't fit so that they would be returned. I mean, where they get these stories, I don't know. But here's what's appalling to me. This is the minority party who has an opportunity to talk to the majority party. You have the stinking Secretary of State in front of you, Marco Rubio, and you're going to waste time talking about Trump falling asleep in shoes? That's how you value the people that have sent you to Washington, D.C.? That's how you value their time and their money, is by playing silly games when you could be asking real questions about a plethora of world issues, from China to Iran to the Middle East? Heck, you want to talk about Israel? Ask him about that. You want to talk about Russia and Ukraine? You want to talk about these tariffs? You want to talk about the deals that Trump has done? There is a chance for you to do more for your voters than talk about shoes and naps. But that's today's Democrat Party. They have nothing substantive, so it always goes back to we hate Trump. That's going to be a problem for them in the midterms. You've got to start presenting the American people with something serious and substantive. Enough of this game. The games will only get you far with the people who spend all their days on TikTok and Twitter. So let's listen to a little bit of it. This is Cut 25, Marco Rubio.
4: I'm going to have to reclaim time again because the question about corruption, it's my time. The question about corruption is really
5: time?
4: Important.
5: So why am I here if I don't get to answer your questions or your defamatory statements?
4: I'm reclaiming my time,
5: I want to reclaim. Well, do I get time? Because you make these defamatory statements and no one can talk here.
4: If you can't call out corruption in this country, then how can you call it out in another
5: Well, I can't
4: country?
5: Say anything
4: that
5: if you won't let me
4: the
5: speak.
4: Question. It is about credibility and your credibility. And your credibility meter is on empty right now.
5: These guys
4: who
5: just get to talk and I don't get to answer? God, what kind
4: energy.
5: Of thing is this? What is this? You get asked questions for 5 minutes and you don't get time to answer? It's not a hearing.
6: I think you said clown
5: like
6: show
5: a dunk
6: before.
5: Tank? What is this? Why is she leaving? I'm going to answer her questions.
4: I will.
7: I didn't hear you
5: remember. Oh, she's going. Okay, I got it. Well, thank you for coming.
3: I mean, you have the Secretary of State there, and that's the best that you can do. Walking out, screaming, reclaim your time. Then the jokesters who are talking about naps and shoes. It's pretty ridiculous. And it even got worse when Secretary Mullen started to testify. Al Green, the guy who loves to point his cane at President Trump during the Secretary of State, who, by the way, could not win his own reelection. I just wanted to throw that in there. Cut 18. Listen in.
8: A racist, Mr. Secretary, would do what happened to Rubio.
5: Are you calling me a racist?
8: A racist.
5: I'm asking a question.
8: Reclaiming my time, ask him to shut up.
5: That's a pretty.
8: Shut up. It's my time.
5: Excuse I'm not going to let anybody call me a racist, Chairman.
8: Called him a racist. It's my time.
9: Yeah, it is. Gentlemen, will suspend.
5: He will
9: gentlemen
5: not. Suspend.
8: Tell him to shut up.
9: It'll gentlemen suspend. No, the gentleman will suspend.
6: No one will call me a racist. I'm Cherokee, too. My family has been pretty tolerant.
8: I ask if my time be restored.
3: These guys, look at, he goes, I'm Cherokee, which obviously everybody knows that, especially in the area of the country where Mark Wayne Mullen is from, the American Indians were not treated very well at all. So is it just because Mark Wayne Mullen talks with a Southern accent? And then is that stereotypical? Is Al Green actually the one who's got problems, who is using stereotypes to advance some narrative about racism? These people are crazy. They have nothing. Al Green, Representative Jacobs, Representative Ted Lieu. Look at the list. Sidney Kamelager, Dove. All of these people. They've lost their ever-loving mind. I swear, Donald Trump is rent-free in those little tiny noggins. All day and all night. And all they can do is scream. And not do the job that their constituents sent them to do. We have more, and hopefully we'll get to it before the end of the hour. U.S. Attorney Bill Asaley joins us next. I'm Jennifer Horn. This is the Scott Jennings Show.
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0: saving Western civilization, one busted leftist narrative at a time. 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
1: It sure is, and we appreciate you being here. I'm Jennifer Horn in for Scott Jennings today. I'll be here tomorrow with you as well. Scott will be back on Monday. In the meantime, you can follow me at Jennifer Horn on X and on Truth, Jennifer Horn Radio, Instagram, and Facebook. I host The Morning Answer on Salem Radio in Los Angeles, AM 870 and AM 590, The Answer. And, you know, a lot of people like to say that LA is in real trouble, that California is in real trouble. And most of the time, they're right. But we do have some really great individuals who are serving us, who are working to make California better. And one of them is my friend, former assemblyman, now U.S. Attorney Bill Asaley is with us. You can give him a follow at U.S. Attorney Asaley. And he serves all of Southern California, all five counties, a huge area. And Attorney Asaley, it is great to have you here. Thank you so much for being with us today. Great to see you.
2: It was great. Yeah, it was great to be with you, Jennifer.
1: So let's start with, I guess, the most immediate question, which is the tweet that was sent out by the president today. You know, you and I have been dealing with this nightmare of California elections for a really long time. My goodness, you used to run in these elections. And it is not for the faint of heart. You can get one set of results on election night, and then 37 days later, it looks totally different when these elections are certified. But because the country and the president are now watching these really high interest races, Steve Hilton for governor, Spencer Pratt for mayor, he's saying, what's going on here? You guys accept ballots a week after the election. Is there something to be done? How is your office handling this? Because he said he was going to have the U.S. attorney look into it. That would be you. What are you planning on doing, and what are you seeing here?
2: Yeah, of course. And obviously, looking into election fraud is nothing new. It's something we have been doing and will continue to do here very aggressively. We just announced a case about a month ago against one of the people caught in the James O'Keefe video where they were signing up homeless people to vote. That person is now pled guilty to those charges. So it's not even an allegation anymore. There's no question that there's election fraud. I think the issue we all struggle with is how widespread is it? And that's something that's very difficult to figure out, because the problem is the system that California has. And it's a frustration I share with the president, this universal mail-in system with no voter ID and no auditing of the voter rolls is ripe for fraud. And again, I'm not gonna talk about any individual investigations, but of course, if we discover and we have evidence that there is any fraud, we're going to be aggressive. But I think the problem is, how much fraud are we unable to detect? And that goes back to the system California has. Now, the legislature of each state has a lot of leeway in crafting how they do elections. There's a pending lawsuits on this. There's a lawsuit in the Supreme Court to get us back to what's called election day, meaning no ballots after the polls close can be accepted through the mail. So that's pending with the Supreme Court. And then we also have a case with the Ninth Circuit where we are trying to force California to hand over its voter rolls so we can audit it and make sure only U.S. citizens are voting. They're resisting us and they're fighting us tooth and nail, so we're in court on that right now. So there's a lot going on in this space, but what I would say to the people of California is, if you don't like your system, it's on you to change it. I understand that there might be a ballot initiative. I can't get into the politics of it, but you know, a lot of it is on the people to regulate these systems.
1: And the truth is, these issues, like this specifically, should never be political. We should all want to protect our elections, because sometimes Republicans win and sometimes Democrats win, and we should all want just a fair system that we all have faith in. And yeah, something that's a great message to voters. If you don't like it, or if you think something's wrong with it, you've got to get out and vote to change it. And voter ID is coming to the ballot in November in California, and it's got a 70% approval rating. So get out there, make changes. And if you see something, truly, Bill, you would tell people, if you see something or something looks wrong to you, make sure you say something, because in many cases, these tips can help your office really investigate what's going on.
2: Yeah, if you truly have evidence, I know a lot of people, you know, we get a lot where people suspect there's fraud, but if you truly have evidence where you know someone who is not a citizen and they casted a vote or some other type of fraud that you can actually point us to evidence, we want to know about it. You can do, you can call the FBI, 1-800-CALL-FBI. We want the evidence. We'll aggressively pursue it no matter where it goes. And you're right, Jen, people have to have confidence in the elections, that when we have results, People trust it and they believe in it. And the best way to do that is have transparency in a system and have a system that people trust.
1: That's right. It doesn't mean it changes outcomes. It just means that we could all feel a whole lot better about it. And people don't look at California and go, wow, that's third world behavior. That's when it gets really embarrassing for all of us, is we're sitting there counting and counting and counting and waiting and waiting and waiting for election results. Now, switching gears to a story, I actually was going to reach out to you to have you come on our local show, but so glad you could join us on our national show. There is a case that went through your office about this tech boss, an Iranian tech boss, who was selling U.S. hardware to the Iranian military. What went on with this one, Bill? This is incredible.
2: This is a wild case. This guy is a dual U.S. citizen. He was born in Iran. He came here, immigrated, and he's made quite a life for himself. He lives in a $35 million mansion in Newport Coast. He put his kids through college and law school. And all of this doing while running a unlawful business of exporting U.S. sensitive computer components to Iran, not just to Iran, but to Iran's government and their nuclear agency. And so he's supplying them with really sensitive computer components. He's making millions of dollars. This started as a tax investigation, and we raided his place, arrested him yesterday. We made it public, and he's going to be looking at potentially decades in federal prison. And not only that, but we're in the process of seizing the house. We're going to take the house, and we're going to take anything else that he has there that he made illegally in violation of U.S. sanction laws. So we have zero tolerance for this. I think it's really just shocking and such a betrayal for someone to be living here in the U.S., benefiting from our freedoms, while they're aiding our enemies.
1: And too oftentimes that's the story. By the way, if you need a custodian for that house just to keep an eye on things while you guys are figuring out what to do with it, you know, you can always call your friend over here. I'd be happy to help and do my patriotic duty, Bill. I'd be happy to do that. We can
2: you'll take care of it for us.
1: We'll discuss it maybe over a barbecue, you know, with the ocean views. I don't know. All right. In all seriousness, though, you just brought up a story that has been the theme, and I am so happy that the Trump administration has finally taken on the F word, fraud. You've been doing this here locally in California. We had a press conference today with Kash Patel, the FBI director, Todd Blanche, who looks like he will soon be the permanent attorney general, and Dr. Oz, who I know you've been working so closely with. There is a national effort and a local effort to crack down on fraud. And a lot of these are people who are preying on our most vulnerable kids, kids with disabilities, our aging Californians, aging Americans. It's pretty despicable. And they're coming in from other countries to do it. What have you been able to find in California through your investigations?
2: Oh, my goodness. I mean, hundreds of millions of fraud already. I think it's going to be in the billions. Just in the homeless space alone, I mean, we've already brought four indictments, almost $100 million for people that took money that was supposed to be used to help the homeless, and it went to these NGOs and these crooks, and they just enriched themselves. And then in the healthcare space, I mean, we have so many crooked doctors and hospices and just so much fraud. So we're doing two things that's really important. You mentioned Dr. Oz, but under the vice president's task force, we're taking an all of government approach to going after fraud. And what we want to do is make sure the money doesn't go to the fraudsters in the first place, because often the money just goes out the door, and then we got to spend all this time, energy, and effort to try to find the fraudsters and claw the money back, and we can never get it all back. So what Dr. Oz is doing is anyone who has indicias of fraud, anything that looks suspicious, he's blocking their access to our government funds. So they're not going to be getting the money in the first place. And then at the DOJ, what we're doing is we're going to be very aggressive. It doesn't matter how much fraud you engaged in. If it's 5 million or 1 million or 500 million, we have task force in place now, and we're going to be looking and charging all the fraud. So nobody's too small, nobody's too big. And we have to make examples of these people, and people have to see that fraud doesn't pay. And not only does it not pay, you're going to go to federal prison.
1: Yeah, I think
2: so. Don't do it.
1: For so long, people just got away with it and lived large and thought that they could just keep on going, that it was a system that they were able to tap into. But when that stops, then you'll keep other people from coming here and doing the same thing. Now, one of the things that I thought was interesting with you and with Dr. Oz, and just an interview we did earlier today with Stephen Moore, who's an economist, he said, because President Trump has come out and said he thinks he can save Social Security with this money recouped from fraud. I asked him, he thinks it's about $1 trillion a year. Does that seem on par for what you've seen so far in total?
2: Those are the numbers I've seen. I mean, look, and just the year I've been here, we've charged, you know, over $1 billion in fraud, I would say. So that's not an unreasonable figure, I think. The problem is kind of like with the voting stuff. We don't know how much, we don't really know the full scale of it, but we know that it's potentially very, very large. And the best way to have deterrence is to see people be arrested, charged, and convicted. And when people see that people are actually getting arrested and going to jail, they're going to think twice about doing it. That's the best deterrence. And again, we want states like California to do better. California is the one who hands out a lot of the money. A lot of these programs are administered through the state.
1: Yeah.
2: They're funded by the federal government, but they're administered through the state. We want California to have fraud detection and prevention measures so the fraudsters don't get it in the first place. And we welcome them to come work with the federal government. Stop opposing us. Stop, obstructing. Work with us to benefit the people of California.
1: Switching gears, and just one more minute left with you. U.S. Attorney Bill Asaley is here from the Southern District of California. We have big sporting events coming. The World Cup starts like now. We've got the Olympics coming. We've got the Super Bowl coming. How is the coordination between the DOJ, FBI, local law enforcement going? Because I know, given the state of things in the world, there has to be a talk about threats that could be coming to some of our local cities.
2: We've actually had really good working relationship with LAPD, with the sheriff, locals, when it comes to securing the homeland from whether it's domestic or international terrorism. And there's a ton of assets that the FBI is deploying along with other federal agencies to make sure that the games are safe. We want people to be able to enjoy them and to feel safe about being here. So we're working hand in hand with the locals. I'm at least glad to see that they are being good partners with us when it comes to protecting the local games, and whether it's the Olympics or FIFA.
1: If that would only continue through the governor's office and the mayor's office, when we can cooperate with the federal government, we can get a lot done. U.S. Attorney Bill Asaley, thank you so much for your time today. I know you're super busy, so it's always great to see you. Make sure you give him a follow at U.S. Attorney Asaley. He's doing great work for us here in California and for the Department of Justice. We appreciate you. Thanks so much, and be safe.
2: Thanks, Jen. Take care.
1: Thank you. All right, guys, there is a lot more up ahead. Jennifer Horn in for Scott Jennings. This is the Scott Jennings Show.
0: Common sense for the American people. This is the Scott Jennings Show.

0: I wasn't expecting it, but once you see who built the modern education system, everything clicks. Death of Recess. It comes from Angel Studios. It's not really about recess. It's about control. This documentary exposes how the classroom didn't just evolve. It was intentionally designed, standardized, and centralized. Powerful institutions shaped it, and now they protect it. Billions of dollars flow through education organizations while test scores collapse. Parents were pushed out. Bureaucracies grew stronger, and kids lost freedom. This film examines how controversial gender ideology entered classrooms, all while families are told to stay quiet. Institutions protect themselves, not the children. This system didn't fail by accident. It calcified, and if we don't challenge it, it will not change. That's why independent platforms matter. Angel Studios is willing to distribute stories that mainstream outlets won't touch. 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
23: Fighting the left with the best weapon we have, common sense. 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
24: All right, here we are. It is the Scott Jennings Show, common sense for the American people. And guys, we have some breaking news for you. kind of hot off the presses. You remember, well, they used to call him the walrus, I think, didn't they? I don't know. It was the mustache.
0: The nuclear walrus.
24: Ambassador John Bolton has decided to take a plea deal, it seems, and he is copping to mishandling sensitive information. Here's the story as it comes into us. President Trump's former national security advisor turned adversary, John Bolton, now reaching a plea deal over mishandling sensitive national security information, according to three sources who are now familiar with the matter. He intends to plead guilty to one felony count of illegal retention of sensitive national security information, according to one source. He's also agreed to pay more than $2 million in fines. A conviction on one count of illegal retention could come with the sentence between 0 and 60 months in prison. I still think this guy has skated. You know what they did to Roger Stone. You can like Roger Stone or not. They sent frogmen to his home to, like, swim up in the creek behind his house to pull him out of his home in front of CNN's cameras. I'm just saying, wasn't quite the same. They took Peter Navarro in ankle and hand shackles off of an airplane. Anyway, Bolton should be thankful, is my point. The Justice Department still has not commented and has said, just take a look at the court document indicating that there was a hearing set for June 26, which no longer is there. So I guess we will hear more later from the DOJ. And speaking of the DOJ, it seems that President Trump is going to make permanent the position of Todd Blanche as Attorney General. He is going to formally nominate him, we believe, today as that Attorney General replacement to Pam Bondi. And breaking right now in the Senate, Senate Republicans rejecting multiple efforts today to formally kill President Trump's push for a $1.8 billion fund to compensate people who claim they were victimized by the government. Haven't we all been victimized by the government in some way? I mean, different extents, but please. The GOP-led Senate voted down an effort led by Democrat leader Chuck Schumer to shut down the fund. The chamber then backed a push from retiring Senator Tom Tillis of North Carolina to put an end to the fund, though Democrats argued that left room for the White House to resurrect it under another name, which was the plan here all along, right? They'll take this out of the equation now, but it may come back again. This fund specifically set up for people who really did have their lives flipped apart for just maybe being at the Capitol on January 6th, in the vicinity of the Capitol. And I can't leave you today without this story, because I got to tell you, my favorite senator on the Democrat side is John Fetterman from the Dirty Dirty Sweatsuit. You know, he's not known for his clothing choices, but he is honest, and he ramped up criticism of candidate for Senate Graham Platner. I know Scott's been talking a lot about Graham Platner. He's the guy with the Nazi tattoo that says bad things about women, that says bad things about black people. I mean, he said a lot of bad things about a lot of people, military members. Well, John Fetterman has now called him out over his history of inflammatory remarks and challenged him to release messages linked to a Kick account that has become a flashpoint in his campaign. So Fetterman said this, quote, "This is a guy that had a problem with me, how I dress, but he seemed to have no problem posing in a towel at a disgusting website that consistently had serious problems about that kind of depravity." He then challenged Graham Platner to make public messages he allegedly exchanged with women on the platform public. So here's the deal. He did this on Hannity last night. You gotta love Fetterman. This is just too fun. He said, quote, "Let me make a deal. Tell P. Hustle I'll wear a suit every day if he releases all those texts and messages that he's had with over a dozen women." P. Hustle. I guess that would be Graham Platner. So if Platner releases all of the messages saying, oh, nothing was going on here with those women, then John Fetterman says he will put on a suit and tie every single day. That's why I love him. He said again, "You can prove to America what's in these conversations. Can P. Hustle prove how old these people are?" It's going to be his new name. Fetterman argued that he should release the messages if he has nothing to hide, and raised concerns about the age verification on what is an anonymous messaging platform. So, suits for messages. John Fetterman laying down the gauntlet against Graham Plattner saying, hey, you release those messages, I'll wear a suit and tie every single day. I think that would be a great time to release the messages, Graham. What do you think? Or P. Hustle, as he likes to call him. Thanks so much for joining us today. I hope you have a great Thursday. You can follow me at Jennifer Horn on X, Jennifer Horn Radio on Instagram and Facebook. And thank you so much to the whole crew. 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
26: NBC News Radio. I'm Rob Martier. President Trump says one way or another, the United States will win the Iran war. Today, the president shrugged off questions about the war dragging down Republicans' chances in the midterm elections and added other U.S. wars have lasted longer.
27: But when you look at hundreds of thousands of soldiers were killed in these various wars, they lasted many, many years. We're in there for a few months, and what we've done is amazing.
26: He then said the U.S. is going to win either militarily or on paper. A takedown of alleged fraudsters in Ohio is being announced by the Department of Justice. Acting U.S. Attorney General Todd Blanche made the announcement in Columbus today. State employees are among more than a dozen defendants who are being indicted in what Blanche called some of the most significant fraud schemes in the country. They allegedly defrauded the state and federal government out of more than $50 million. The president says the man he wants to be the next director of national intelligence would be temporary. White House correspondent John Decker asked Trump about his choice of Bill Pulte as acting DNI on Thursday in the White House, and it was the first time Trump said Pulte was only short term.
6: In fact, the president said that he's in the process right now of interviewing candidates who would be the permanent DNI.
26: Pulte currently serves as the Federal Housing Finance Agency director and will take over for the outgoing Tulsi Gabbard. Trump can bypass a Senate confirmation process for several months while Pulte is on the job. The NBA Finals are back on Friday. The Knicks and Spurs square off from San Antonio for Game 2 in the best-of-seven series. New York took an early lead after clawing back from a 14-point deficit to stun the Western Conference champions with a comeback win. The Knicks have won a dozen consecutive playoff games, while the Spurs hope Victor Wembanyama can bounce back from a poor performance in Game 1. Rob Martier, NBC News Radio.
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8: A Columbia resident was injured in a Boone County accident at 7:10 p.m. on Wednesday, June the 3rd. According to the Missouri State Highway Patrol report, the 21-year-old New Bloomfield woman was driving a Toyota Corolla southbound on Route Z south of I-70. She failed to yield to a Hyundai Sonata driven by a 17-year-old Columbia juvenile. When the Corolla made a left turn, her vehicle was struck on the left side by the Sonata. The Columbia teen was transported to the University Hospital by University EMS in serious condition. Macon County Ministries took to social media on Wednesday, June the 3rd, to ask the public for help with donations. According to the post, the emergency food pantry is in need of certain items, which include canned black beans, canned fruit, hamburger or tuna helpers, and other non-perishable items. Macon County Ministries is located at 305 Sunset Hills Drive in Macon. A contractor has been selected for an upcoming improvement project on I-44. The Missouri Highways and Transportation Commissions have selected the Capital CMT team as the design-build contractor for the next project in the Forward 44 program. The Forward 44 Southwest I-44 Improvements Project is a $471 million project that will prioritize improvements at five key locations, including the Greater Springfield area. You're listening to news at centralmoinfo.com. Water quality in Iowa is suffering, and that may impact summer activities as well as pose health risk. Authorities have discovered many lakes and streams don't meet the standards for drinking, swimming, or even supporting aquatic life. This is due to agricultural runoff and sewage. The algae and bacteria presence in tested waters also pose risk. While attention is being given to the issue, such as Governor Kim Reynolds recently approving a $320 million package for water infrastructure, there's still much room for progress. Conservationists argue that reliance on volunteer action isn't going to be enough to see widespread change, even though local initiatives are making a difference. The Moberly Park Board will meet Tuesday, June 16th from 5:30 to 6:30 p.m. The meeting will take place at 204 North Clark Street in Moberly. The public is encouraged to attend to hear the latest about how the parks are managed and offer input. Again, the meeting is Tuesday, June 16th from 5:30 to 6:30 p.m. For news at centralmoinfo.com, I'm Elena Doctorian.
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9: All right, we've got a show for you tonight, and big news on the show. We're taking the show on the road. That's right, we're on the road. We went and are broadcasting from Hofstra University tonight. Hofstra University in Long Island, New York, has a tremendous communications department, and we were asked to speak at the Talkers Convention here in Long Island, so we packed up the show and brought it to Hofstra, and so we'll talk about this a little bit later on throughout the show, but we're going to be here tonight and tomorrow night. And this is my old stomping grounds. I used to play baseball over here at Mitchell Field, not too far from Hofstra University. And believe it or not, Hofstra University is right next to Mitchell Field. And if you know anything about history, Mitchell Field is where Charles Lindbergh took off for his historic flight across the Atlantic Ocean. So tonight, we're going to take a little walk down memory lane. There is a New York Times reporter who has a podcast. And what he has done is he has re-examined the Lindbergh baby kidnapping, and he thinks he's uncovered some new evidence that shows that maybe Bruno Hauptmann didn't do it, or maybe Bruno Hauptmann didn't do it alone. So this hour, we're going to check in with him. Next hour, Bill Cleveland, he's somewhere in this crazy mixed-up world. We're going to check in with him as well next hour. Also next hour, we're going to talk to the man who broke this Scott Pelley story from The Guardian. That story, man, talk about a war of words and talking about mudslinging going back and forth. So we'll dive into more of that Scott Pelley story a little bit later on. But hang tight. Get your popcorn. Punch up your pillow. You're in for a good yarn. 100 years later, new evidence, possibly, in the Charles Lindbergh kidnapping case. And we're going to talk to the podcaster. 6 episodes. We'll check in with him coming up in a moment. It is America at Night Live from Hofstra University on Long Island. Back in just a moment.
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17: Here's a look at your forecast. Slight chance of thunderstorms tonight, otherwise mainly cloudy skies expected. Lows level off around 67. Cloudy skies expected tomorrow, chance of thunderstorms, highs level off around 86. Partly cloudy skies tomorrow night, slight chance of rain showers, lows dip down to about 68. Sunshine mixed with clouds at times, Saturday, with daytime highs approaching 89. 86, thunderstorms likely, Sunday. I'm staff meteorologist Kara Foster. Currently, 73.
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8: I grew up with stories of Charles Lindbergh, and it's still 100 years later, captivating story about Charles Lindbergh. I'm surprised they haven't done a movie about the Lindbergh baby, or a Netflix series, or a docuseries, or something along those lines. Jimmy Stewart did the movie Charles Lindbergh when he went across the Atlantic, which, God love Jimmy Stewart, but it certainly was not... that movie does not stand the test of time, but right, what an unbelievable story! And then years ago, I actually ended up meeting one of Charles Lindbergh's children, who would have been the sister of Charles Lindbergh's the baby. It would have been the sister of the baby. And I remember having a conversation with her. She was out promoting something somewhere, and I ran across her at some event or somewhere, and we had a nice little conversation. So what a weird and small world it is. All right, stay right there. We got lots more to get to. Listen to this story. Wall Street Journal. You know these GLP-1s, you know the weight loss drugs? Well, they're finding out that it is causing a headache for retailers. Now, why would weight loss drugs be a nightmare for retailers? Well, what they're finding out is that people are losing so much weight so fast that they are returning the bigger sizes and getting smaller sizes. So when you're buying them, well, I used to be a large, now I'm a medium. Let me buy the large and the medium. Okay, I'll buy two and I'll send one back. Or, hey, I got the big one and now I need the medium. So what they're finding out is Costco, Walmart, Levi Strauss, some of the big retailers are having fits because they are getting inundated with returns. And that is the biggest profit killer in retail, are returns. First it's jeans, then it's bras, leisure wear, Those are the first items to be replaced. Tops and bras and dresses, and then bracelets and shoe sizes, all are being returned in unprecedented numbers. So these GLP-1 drugs are causing a nightmare for retailers. Who knew? Story in the Wall Street Journal. All right, we're just getting started. We're talking to the man who broke the Scott Pelley story next hour, and Bill Clevin, somewhere in this crazy mixed-up world. We're broadcasting from Hofstra. Our producer tonight is Alex Hinton. Our engineer tonight is Richard Good. And sitting here in Hofstra is Tim Fair. I'm McGraw Millhaven. This is America at Night on Westwood One.
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12: Here's a look at your forecast. Slight chance of thunderstorms tonight. Otherwise, mainly cloudy skies expected. Lows level off around 67. Cloudy skies expected tomorrow. Chance of thunderstorms. Highs level off around 86. Partly cloudy skies tomorrow night. Slight chance of rain showers. Lows dip down to about 68. Sunshine mixed with clouds at times. Saturday, with daytime highs approaching 89. 86. Thunderstorms likely Sunday. I'm staff meteorologist Kara Foster. Currently, 73.
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14: NBC News Radio. I'm Rob Martier. Former Trump National Security Advisor John Bolton is anticipated to plead guilty to mishandling classified documents. That's according to CNN, which cited three sources familiar with the matter. It's part of a plea deal that will also see Bolton pay a more than $2 million fine. An illegal retention of sensitive national security documents conviction carries a sentence between 0 and 60 months in prison. Bolton was indicted back in October. There are thousands more ballots that still need to be counted following Tuesday's primary elections in California. We're still awaiting the final results in the L.A. mayor's race, featuring incumbent mayor Karen Bass, reality TV star Spencer Pratt, and city councilwoman Nithya Raman. The governor's race features Steve Hilton, Javier Becerra, and Tom Steyer. Officials say it's taking so long because, by law, every voter gets a mail-in ballot that doesn't have to be postmarked until the final voting day and then gets signature verified. With gridlock alert days declared for all 8 upcoming World Cup matches, New York City is releasing its transportation plan. Sarah Lee Kessler reports.
15: Governor Kathy Hochul says the Big Apple is ready.
16: We've got this.
15: You can get to MetLife Stadium by grabbing a bus at Grand Central Terminal, the Port Authority, or Columbus Circle, or take an NJ Transit train from Penn Station, and if train service goes down, the city has a contingency plan. Buses on standby. There'll be extra subway service, but don't plan to get around the city by car.
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15: Mayor Zoran Mamdani.
14: From gridlock to no water bottles, FIFA is making a last-minute change, of course, and says they will not allow fans to bring water bottles inside of stadiums hosting World Cup matches. A spokesperson says that decision was made to prevent risk and injury to players and attendees. Rob Martier, NBC News Radio.
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16: An underage driver pulled over for marijuana and speeding. I'm Carson Evans. A Missouri driver was cited earlier this month after a trooper reported smelling marijuana during a traffic stop on U.S. 36. According to the probable cause statement, Tahoni Nelson was clocked at 88 miles per hour in a 65 zone and was found with 12 grams of marijuana and drug paraphernalia. Nelson, who is under 21, was processed and released at the scene. Troopers say the marijuana was located under the passenger seat and weighed about 12 grams. The Boone County Commission has approved a grant to help Hallsville join the county's new public safety radio system. The agreement brings Hallsville into the network managed by Boone County Joint Communications. Director Christy Davis says the system remains on track to launch later this year with equipment staged and factory testing underway. The grant covers about $116,000 for 9 portable radios and 7 mobile units. The full countywide system is expected to cost more than $11 million, funded through the 911 sales tax. The Missouri Association of Realtors donated $1.9 million Tuesday to the campaign opposing Amendment 5, escalating the battle over the proposal to phase out the state income tax through expanded or increased sales taxes. The donation nearly matches a $1.9 million contribution last week to Missouri Promise PAC, which backs the measure. Opponents argue the plan would give lawmakers broad taxing power and could raise sales taxes sharply. Supporters say eliminating the income tax would strengthen Missouri's economy. The measure appears on the August ballot. 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A major proposal to overhaul Missouri's school funding formula is facing new challenges due to rising property assessments. Lawmakers and education officials say the assessment spike complicates efforts to create a more equitable funding model. The issue is expected to dominate legislative discussions heading into the summer. And the St. Joseph Public Library has installed a 24-hour book vending machine outside of its downtown branch, allowing residents to check out materials even when the library is closed. Staff say the machine has already seen heavy use from shift workers and families with tight schedules. For news at CentralMoInfo.com, I'm Carson Evans.
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8: Well, we're going to check in with him at the bottom of the hour and find out where he's traveling. It's Thursday night, so we'll check in with him a little bit later on. But this first half, we're going to talk to the man who broke the Scott Pelley story. It has now caught fire, and it is a war of words, and there's tomatoes being thrown back and forth. Jeremy Barr joins us. He is a writer for The Guardian. Jeremy, welcome to America at Night.
25: Sure. Thanks for having me.
8: This has really become a firestorm. I mean, it was big when you broke the story that Scott Pelley called they were murdering 60 Minutes, but I mean, this has become a full-fledged soap opera.
25: Yeah, I mean, we don't, you know, as a media reporter or any reporter, you don't always kind of know when a moment is going to blow up into something bigger. I think I had heard about this meeting and that it was quite contentious. And once I kind of heard that quote about Ellie saying that Barry Weiss is murdering the show, that kind of language obviously was a very big deal. And so I thought it was important to cover it. But I didn't really expect that it would end up with Scott Pelley getting fired the following night and then, getting a legalistic letter from the executive producer of the show telling him why he was being fired. And then it's sort of going wide, publicly, this whole firing process. So, yeah, it's been quite a busy few days.
8: Yeah, there's also clearly a PR war going on, right? Because these private memos are finding themselves in the news, leaked conversations, audio, video. I mean, this is clearly there's a PR effort going on here.
25: I mean, I think journalists are very good at communicating. I didn't get anything from Scott Pelley. I've never really talked to him before. I tried to talk to him once after an event, and he wouldn't talk to me, but certainly when you cover journalists, they are people who know how the news works and how information gets out and, how memos spread and, what kind of, sound bites work for stories. So yeah, there's a lot of different entities here. You have, CBS News, you have the people that are doing communications for CBS News, you have the, correspondents who were fired, you have the remaining staff, you have some outside consultants that work with CBS News, you have Paramount Skydance spokespeople that are above the CBS News spokespeople. So there's just a lot of different entities. And then there are a lot of former correspondents that are speaking out and criticizing CBS News, people like Steve Croft and other kind of former correspondents who have a lot of clout in that regard. So a lot of voices, a lot of people saying a lot of things. We're just kind of covering the back and forth and the clash.
8: Yeah. The other thing interesting about this, Jeremy Barr, who was the reporter who broke this in The Guardian and sort of started off this whole firestorm, is there's clearly two different stories, but somebody's not telling the truth, right? Nick Bilton, the guy who's now running CBS, is saying, we did everything we could to keep Scott Pelley. And Scott Pelley says, that's not accurate, right? Barry Weiss says, we tried to make amends. He wouldn't come meet with us. I met with them, right? I mean, so they're clearly telling two different stories.
25: I think there's two different perspectives on whether the meeting that happened on Tuesday night between Scott Pelley and CBS executives, whether there really was a path forward or whether it could be salvaged. I think from the CBS News perspective, their point is that they tried and that they wanted to have a constructive conversation. I mean, what I heard on Monday after the news of this meeting and this confrontation is that CBS News still wanted to keep Scott Pelley and they were not, they still viewed him as an important part of the show. But I also heard from people that, Scott Pelley, by saying that in that meeting and knowing they would probably get out eventually, was kind of resigning to some degree, right? That he kind of knew the significance of what he was saying and then the headlines about it. And so it's not clear if he ever actually wanted to stay on the show. I think perhaps by saying what he said, he was kind of saying that he was done with the show. But he wasn't going to resign, so he kind of knew that they had to fire him, which is what happened. So that's what we were waiting on Tuesday night was, for the news of the actual firing. I have to remember, it was Tuesday night, right? I mean, everything moved so quickly. So it was Tuesday night, so that was, Scott Pelley was basically waiting to hear from HR. I think in the end, he got an email from executive producer Nick Bilton telling him he was fired, and then that got out pretty quickly. So the reporters covering this, and then also Scott Pelley himself, were just kind of waiting to see what happens. There's different perspectives on that meeting and not being in the room. It's not entirely clear, but I can't imagine it was a particularly comfortable conversation. It wasn't like a light, casual chat with your bosses. It seemed like it was probably quite tense from the beginning.
8: Jeremy, when Scott Pelley is standing up at the staff meeting, we've all been to staff meetings, and every once in a while they get contentious, especially if you're in journalism and somebody always says something that sort of rattles the cage of somebody. But this one sounds like this was a staff meeting of staff meetings. What was the reaction? What have you heard the reaction from the other people in the room as they watched this sort of back and forth between Nick Bilton and Scott Perry?
25: It's an important thing to note was that Scott Pelley was the only correspondent in the room. Leslie Stahl was not there, and Bill Whitaker was not there. I think some of them were out of the country, but Pelley was kind of representing the correspondents. And, you know, 60 Minutes is a very producer and reporter driven show where, you know, the correspondents are these huge names that everybody knows around the world. So Pelley has a lot of heft and power. And the reaction I was told was very positive, that he was applauded. And, you know, as he was leaving the room, he got a round of applause. I mean, there's different reports on how long the applause was, but people were definitely behind him. But, you know, that's not the same as saying that everybody in that room planned to quit, just that they were broadly supportive of him. And CBS, I mean, last night on the evening news, they did a segment on this, and they were very, you know, complimentary of Pelley and his career. And Tony DeCoppola, the anchor, talked about his history, what a great journalist he was, and his commitment to truth. And so I do think it's, you know, not entirely clear whether people in the room were applauding him because they, you know, think that the leadership of CBS News is hurting the show, or just because they wanted to show support for him and they liked the fact that he was kind of standing up for them.
8: Yeah. Scott Pelley's a smart guy. He knows, he's got to know that if he pulls this in the middle of a staff meeting, right, in a sense, it was performance art. He was going out in a blaze of glory. And I'm not saying it was right or wrong. I'm just saying he's got to know the consequences of a longtime leader, elder statesman in the room. When he goes off like that, he knows there's going to be ripple effects.
25: I think there's differing accounts on this, because when I talk to people that have worked on 60 Minutes before, they say that yelling is not, you know, and obviously the television news industry had a lot of cultural issues they had to work to clean up over the years. But people get heated all the time in 60 Minutes meetings, particularly screening sessions. But I think that he had a strong sense that this would not go over well. But I don't know if he knew that they would consider it to be a fireable offense. And I think the next story kind of going forward is, well, first, what happens to the remaining correspondents, Leslie Stahl, Bill Whitaker, and John Wertheim? But also, you know, does Scott Pelley seek to recoup his contract? I think he's supposed to be owed money, but I think that because CBS says they fired her for cause, that would mean that they don't think they have to pay him. So I don't know if Scott Pelley has, you know, has agreed that he deserved to be fired for cause. I'm sure he wouldn't deny that he was somewhat insubordinate, but I guess the question is it a fireable offense? And because CBS, after the fact, said they still wanted to keep him, I guess theoretically it could have been totally fine, but I don't know what he would have had to have said in that meeting yesterday. On Tuesday, the meeting that kind of preceded his firing.
8: So what are we hearing from Leslie Stahl, Bill Whitaker, John Wertheim? We hear, it's all this innuendo and speculation. Apparently there's been some meetings going back and forth. I mean, they're in danger of losing all of their staff, are they not?
25: Yeah, I mean, there was a meeting, I believe, yesterday between the three correspondents. I don't really have any intel. I mean, you know, they have not talked at all, Stahl, Wertheim, and Whitaker. I think that the general sense from people I've talked to is that I think that people are leaning towards staying, you know, at least the majority of the three staying. I wouldn't expect all three to leave. I mean, is it possible that one of them leaves? Maybe, but I don't really think you're going to see a mass exodus of them, because I think that they know that the show would be basically screwed if it was starting with no correspondence next year. You know, when Bill Owens, who was executive producer of 60 Minutes, he resigned from the network last spring, or spring 2025, because he was concerned the network was going to settle Donald Trump's lawsuit. And when he resigned, he basically told people, don't follow me out the door. you know, to protect the show, keep the show. So I think there is some sense also of we need to protect the show. We can't totally abandon it. These correspondents are attached to certain producers, and so if they leave, that puts the producers in a trickier spot. So I think the expectation is that most of them will stay, but they still have several slots to fill, and I don't really know for sure, you know, if they're going to actually hire four more full-time correspondents. I don't get the sense that they are. I think they're going to kind of mix and match between people who are contributing, you know, people like Major Garrett, you know, someone like Nora O'Donnell, who's already a contributor to the show,

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3: Here's a look at your forecast. Slight chance of thunderstorms overnight. Otherwise, mainly cloudy skies expected. Lows dip down to about 67. Chance of thunderstorms Friday. Daytime highs approaching 86. Overcast skies. Partly cloudy skies. Friday night, slight chance of rain showers. Lows level off around 68. Temperatures above average Saturday and Sunday, with highs from the mid-80s to the upper 80s. Thunderstorms likely Sunday. I'm staff meteorologist Kara Foster. Right now, 73.
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5: NBC News Radio. I'm Rob Martier. President Trump says the United States will win the Iran war one way or another. On Thursday, Trump shrugged off questions about the war dragging down Republican chances in the midterm elections, saying other U.S. wars have lasted a lot longer. He then stated the U.S. is going to win, either militarily or on paper. The president says the man he wants to be the next director of national intelligence would be temporary. White House correspondent John Decker asked Trump why Bill Pulte would only be the acting DNI.
6: He said that Pulte only wanted to take on the position on a temporary basis.
5: Pulte currently serves as the Federal Housing Finance Director and will take over for the outgoing Tulsi Gabbard. The Alpha Sigma Phi's national fraternity shut down its chapter at Rutgers University and sued former members after a 19-year-old was critically hurt at the frat house, but still no criminal charges. Levon Putney has more.
7: The Middlesex County Prosecutor's Office put out word it closes investigation without announcing any charges after saying officers were called to the Alpha Sigma Phi frat house last October to find a 19-year-old student hurt and unconscious. He was taken to a local hospital in critical condition, later listed as stable, but no word if that student fully recovered. Now, some former members said the student was not hazed but was shocked by exposed electrical wiring in the basement. The national fraternity, however, did not buy that account, closed the chapter in October, and announced in January they were filing civil charges against former chapter members after finding evidence of hazing. I'm Levon Putney.
5: If you want to hydrate at World Cup matches, bring money. FIFA making a last-minute change of course says they will not allow fans to bring water bottles inside stadiums hosting World Cup matches. The previous rule would have allowed fans to bring empty, transparent plastic bottles into the stadium. It means fans will have to buy bottled water. FIFA says the prices will not exceed standard venue rates. Rob Martier, NBC News Radio.
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9: Two fans are being banned from NBA arenas for life after one ran onto the court during Game 1 of the Finals on Wednesday. The incident happened during the fourth quarter of the New York Knicks' comeback victory. The league announced the fan who attempted to take a selfie on the court with San Antonio Spurs star Victor Wembanyama has been arrested and received a lifetime ban. Another individual has also been barred from NBA arenas for life for his role in the incident, according to an NBA spokesman. After the game, Wembanyama said the incident surprised him and he didn't know how to act. Data centers are popping up all over the country and people have mixed feelings. Monica Nelson reports.
10: But according to some reports from the New York Times, data centers can use huge amounts of electricity and water, make a constant humming noise, and create very few long-term jobs. As more of these massive buildings go up, cities are trying to balance the benefits of better tech with the impact on nearby neighborhoods.
9: Today is National Cheese Day. Bree Tennis with what you need to know.
11: According to the National Dairy Council, 93% of Americans eat cheese. 52% consider themselves cheese obsessed. We eat about 42 pounds every year. That's each. And it's easy to do. Your burger is naked without it. A grilled cheese without cheese is just toast. You can't have fondue without cheese. And pizza without mozzarella is just wrong.
9: The Northern Lights may be visible across several states tonight and possibly into early Friday under a strong geomagnetic storm watch. The NOAA Space Weather Prediction Center says solar flares and a coronal mass ejection are expected to drive the display. Viewing conditions are best away from city lights, including areas near Seattle, Chicago, and Boston. Scary Movie is expected to battle it out with Backrooms for first place at the box office this weekend. The sixth installment in the Wayne Brothers horror parody series is looking to make $45 to $50 million in its debut weekend. Rob Bartier, NBC News Radio.
12: Sometimes the world can seem strange and unfamiliar. You haven't quite found your place or your people. 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
6: Here's a look at your forecast. Slight chance of thunderstorms overnight, otherwise mainly cloudy skies expected. Lows dip down to about 67. Chance of thunderstorms Friday, daytime highs approaching 86, overcast skies. Partly cloudy skies Friday night, slight chance of rain showers, lows level off around 68. Temperatures above average Saturday and Sunday, with highs from the mid-80s to the upper 80s. Thunderstorms likely Sunday. I'm staff meteorologist Kara Foster. Right now, 73.

0: 844-2-McGraw and be a part of the conversation on America at Night with McGraw and Milley.
1: All right, let's go to those phones. Robert in Santa Rosa, California. You are on America at Night. Hello.
2: McGraw, awesome. What I'm saying is you have a tattoo and you don't like it anymore. You cover it up. See, that five thick could be covered.
1: Yes.
2: And then you can go through the procedure to have it removed.
1: Yes.
2: But cover it first.
1: Well, it was covered up. It was.

0: covered up. Now, but I don't understand what that means by covering up. Does that mean he put a Band-Aid on it, or he put a patch on it, or some type of gauze that he covered it up with? I mean,
1: that's what I mean. You cover it, and then you get it removed with the laser.
0: Yeah.
1: Show that you're into it. Get lasered.
0: Yeah, I get that. I get that. But is he walking around without his shirt on that we can see it? Isn't it covered up? I mean, I know what you're saying. You're saying he should have got it lasered off, so he should be criticized for still having the tattoo.
1: Yes. Yeah. Well, no. I mean, if he gets it lasered off, that's a sign of commitment that, I denounce this.
0: Right. You're saying the fact that he hasn't lasered it off. Yeah, I see what you're saying.
1: And no man should be walking around with no shirt on, nipples blazing.
0: Well, some men shouldn't walk around. Other men can.
1: Man, I have not exercised in a while, and I have moobs.
0: Okay, so you should not walk around without a shirt on, okay? It is not a right, it's a privilege, okay? It's not a right for men to walk around without a shirt on. This isn't tarps off, right? You know, you've seen this thing around Major League Baseball stadiums where these men are coming in, taking their shirts off and watching the games. Have you seen this?
1: Dude, when I get to the Giants stadium, I'm going to do it. I'm going to flame my boobs like Jagger.
0: Okay. All right. That is enough. Scott in Santa Rosa. Thank you very much. Robert in Santa Rosa. Enjoy your Giants game. I would like to go see a Giants game. That is a gorgeous stadium. I would love to go see that. But, Robert, if you're going to take your shirt off, I might wait for you to leave after they ask you to leave in the seventh inning. Frank in Cumberland, Maryland. Frank, you're on America at Night. Hello.
2: If your surname, Millhaven, is a contraction of Milford Haven, that's a town on the west coast of Wales in England in the St. George's Channel. If your name is a contraction of Milford Haven, I think you might be related to the royal family of England, and here's why. During World War I, the kings of England, Germany, and Russia were all first cousins. George V, Kaiser Wilhelm, Tsar Nicholas II were all nephews of Queen Victoria of England, who was a German princess. The English people resented that. They didn't like it that a German king was leading them in a war against Germany. So to appease them, King George V changed his name from Saxe-Coburg-Gotha to Windsor. And the first sea lord of the British Navy, named Prince Louis Battenberg, changed his name to Louis Mountbatten, and get this, Marquis of Milford Haven. So, can it be that Millhaven is a contraction of Milford Haven, and that our beloved night talker McGraw Millhaven of Long Island, New York, is English royalty?
0: Well, first of all, even if that's not true, I should be treated as royalty, okay? That's one, Frank. But you know what? My mother is smiling from heaven right now because she pointed out that Milford Haven, she always talked about this town, Milford Haven, but she was the Maguire. We don't know much about my father's side of the family. My sister's been doing a lot of, you know, with this ancestry stuff, she's been doing a lot of it. But it's German, and maybe it's a little Welsh, but I think it's German, too. So there's a lot of German in there. But, you know, look, if you want to say that I'm part of the royalty, I will not debate it with you.
2: Okay, fair enough.
0: Fair enough. But I will let you know that I'm going to take this phone call and send it to all my sisters because they're going to get a kick out of this one. Frank in Cumberland, Maryland. Good phone call. Great phone call, man. You got dropping some knowledge here. Danny in Rolla, Tony in Montreal. Hold that thought. We got to take a break. When we come back, we'll take more phone calls. Guys, I don't want to put you on and then have to break at the bottom of the hour. 1-844-2-McGraw, 1-844-262-4729. That's the phone number. We're broadcasting live from Hofstra on Long Island. It's the Talkers Convention, and they asked me to come speak at a symposium tomorrow, so I am was honored, so I'm out here. Also in honor of Jim Bohannon. He was very big into this into this Talkers magazine. He was very much friends with everybody, and so Jim was always so good to young broadcasters, and so a chance to sort of come back and meet some of the students, of course, I was honored that they asked me. So when Michael Harrison asked me, of course, I had to do it. So we're doing the show from Hofstra University tonight and tomorrow night. So I'm playing on the road. That means the home team gets to bat at the bottom of the inning. Stay right there. More phone calls, more text messages. We love first-time phone callers. And Frank in Cumberland, Maryland, man, who knew? Maybe Tony and Danny should treat me a little bit more of respect, because now I'm royalty. America at Night, back in a moment.
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19: Here's a look at your forecast. Slight chance of thunderstorms overnight, otherwise mainly cloudy skies expected. Lows dip down to about 67. Chance of thunderstorms Friday, daytime highs approaching 86, overcast skies. Partly cloudy skies Friday night, slight chance of rain showers, lows level off around 68. Temperatures above average Saturday and Sunday, with highs from the mid-80s to the upper 80s. Thunderstorms likely Sunday. I'm staff meteorologist Kara Foster. Right now, 73.

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7: We're Red Eye Radio. He's Eric Carly and I'm Gary McNamara. Welcome and good morning coming up here. Man, the Plantner thing just this still continues.
8: Yeah.
7: Even the interview we did on MS Now, it was like, wow, shut up.
8: Yeah.
7: Stop talking. Interesting, the number of people that know the one woman. With the one woman, excuse me.
8: Mm. Yeah.
7: You know, the in Washington, they know who she is.
8: Right. Yeah.
7: And it's amazing because, yeah, and we'll get to some of that also.
8: Plus, the whole John Bolton situation. Sources saying he's pleading guilty to one charge, and we'll get that. We'll go specifically as to, you know, what's included there. The one thing I thought of was when you said, and this was back years ago, when you just said, "I believe he went into the Trump administration just to write the book."
9: Bolton, I think he vied for that job only to get the book deal.
8: Right.
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1: Here's a look at your forecast. Slight chance for storms overnight. Otherwise, mainly cloudy skies expected. Lows dip down to about 67. Chance for storms Friday. Highs level off around 86. Overcast skies. Partly cloudy Friday night. Slight chance of rain showers. Lows level off around 68. Sunshine mixed with clouds at times Saturday, with daytime highs approaching 89. 86. Thunderstorms likely Sunday. I'm staff meteorologist Laura Lockwood. Right now, 72.
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18: We're at Red Eye Radio. He is Eric Carling. I'm Gary McNamara. Welcome and good morning. Thanks so much for being here. We're all cool?
19: Yeah.
18: Okay. 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
18: Oh, excuse me here. Oh, just had, I'm hitting different buttons here. My computer's going on the fritz. All right,
19: oh boy.
18: I'm ready to go.
19: All right.
18: Interesting that there's two things. First off, how the Democrats are trying to play this, you know, Plattner thing, especially yesterday. It was Sheldon Whitehouse who came out and said that, you know, this is a right-wing thing.
19: Yeah.
18: The New York Times wrote the latest story. You know, this whole thing is a right-wing. It's not a right-wing thing.
19: Mm-hmm.
18: CNN is the one that first came out and said, no, Plattner knows it's a Nazi tattoo.
19: Yeah,
18: they're the ones that did it.
19: Right.
18: And so they're trying to frame it as a right-wing thing. And then I just the whole Scott Pelley thing was really interesting.
19: Oh, man.
18: But I just want to mention this because it does relate. I saw Meghan McCain yesterday wrote a thing on X about how when 60 Minutes, when her father was ill, when John McCain was ill, how they came out and how great they were and how friendly they were and everything else. And she just basically said, be careful what you wish for. Otherwise, Rachel Maddow may take, you know, basically I'm doing this, again, paraphrasing here, that Rachel Maddow may take over, you know, your favorite, you know, network or whatever.
19: Mm-hmm.
18: And she got blasted. It was like, you don't even know who Barry Weiss is. Barry Weiss is not MAGA. Barry Weiss is, her entire life, has been a liberal.
19: Yep.
18: And it's just, it's amazing that, you know, because she used to be on The View. I don't know what she's doing now. I don't know if she pays attention, but not to be in the arena of ideas and try to make the case that Barry Weiss on CBS News would be the same as Rachel Maddow becoming the head of Fox News or something like that shows complete ignorance of the situation and the people involved.
19: Look, you know, it's It's where I think it's where the entire the general debate has gone. An American flag now in front of your house makes you MAGA, right? I mean, we're at the point where Barry Weiss, because she started writing, actually doing real journalism. You know, I'm guessing I didn't read everything she did at the New York Times, but I'm guessing there was some journalism in there somewhere. But she certainly, after being part of the Twitter files, she has been doing real journalism, and that scares the hell out of people. And then it creates this divide where I don't think Meghan McCain is completely devoid of critical thinking.
18: Neither do I.
19: But on this,
18: it surprised me. Yeah.
19: It was just absolutely, it's, Barry Weiss is not a conservative. She's looking to fill a newsroom with non-activists. Rachel Maddow is an activist. Even the judges say, or, well, maybe just one judge, said one time, well, nobody should take anything on Rachel Maddow's show seriously. It's not to be believed.
18: Yeah, that was the best ever.
19: Oh,
18: that
19: my there, gosh.
18: She can't defame anybody was what the Obama judge said.
19: Yeah.
18: She can't defame anybody because, you know, obviously you can't take her seriously
19: right.
18: that she's telling the truth.
19: Right.
18: It's just an obvious thing, and we're like, wow.
19: Right.
18: That's
19: yeah,
18: amazing.
19: That really, really, really was, you know, it was funny. But it's also, again, with this Meghan McCain thing, it's part of what's happening on the greater level. That people feel like they've got to jump in and take a side. Well, my only side is the truth. My side is the truth. I'm a conservative. My side is the truth. Look, if they put Eric or Gary in charge at 60 Minutes, then maybe you could make that statement and it would be more accurate, right? An accurate comparison.
18: Mm-hmm.
19: But not Barry Weiss. Barry Weiss is a critical thinker. She's somebody who believes in journalism. But the left can't have that. And I don't know where Meghan McCain is coming from. And I don't know where what her mindset is these days. I don't know where to put her in terms of conservative, non-conservative, someone in the middle, independent, whatever. Right. The labels aren't important. The thought here was certainly lacking critical thinking. And it's just, again, part of this whole thing. You've got to criticize and label somebody as, in this case, the political enemy.
18: Yeah.
19: And Barry Weiss is not the political enemy of the left, but she is the journalistic enemy of the left because the left believes in activism,
18: well,
19: not journalism.
18: I saw, and I was following Bernard Goldberg, and you really think about it, you know, the genesis of talking about the leftist media, you think about it, the modern genesis, the beginning, I think came from Bernard Goldberg.
19: Yeah.
18: When he wrote the book Bias.
19: Mm-hmm.
18: I forgot when it was, 99, 2000, whatever.
19: Mm-hmm.
18: And I know we talked about it the other day, but very quickly, he had worked for Dan Rather. He was getting work done at his house, and the contractor, you know, knew who he was and whatever, and just said, well, you know, your network's biased. He goes, no, we're not. Mm-hmm. And he said, well, here's the deal. When I find bias, I'll tell you about it. And so the contractor got in contact with him and said, the story you guys did on the flat tax with Steve Forbes. So this goes back to the late, probably, I'm going to say it might go back to 95. Yeah, probably go back 94, 95. Goes back that far.
19: Mm.
18: Because that's when Steve Forbes ran. He ran in 96.
19: Yeah, okay.
18: And he ran in 96. I remember interviewing him.
19: Yeah.
18: I was in Buffalo at the time, and we talked about the flat tax. And so Steve Forbes was really promoting the flat tax at that point. And the contractor got in contact with Bernard Goldberg and said, watch what you did. You know, watch what you did. Watch how you started this thing out. And Bernard Goldberg watched it. And it started out saying, you know, tonight we're going to talk about Steve Forbes' flat tax scheme. But right there, he just went, whoa. Because that word was actually the word that they were talking about, scheme, not flat tax plan. So the intent was to throw a bias at it. Yeah. And then he had said that, you know, he personally knew people that were in favor of the flat tax, but the only side that was taken by the article was the anti-flat tax position.
19: Yeah.
18: And he said, obviously, it was biased, and he went to Dan Rather, and, you know, when he would, when he pointed it out, I'll never forget, he goes, you know, Dan Rather said, don't you know I served this country? He took it like as a, you know, insult that he wasn't a patriot because the story was biased. But Goldberg said, you know, and we've said, I think the perfect example of what Bernard Goldberg was talking about, Scott Pelley. You know, the arrogance that they don't actually believe. He said, I don't believe they think they're right or left. They just believe that they're right. I did see something yesterday or 2 days ago on social media that said, you know, Barry Weiss is destroying the country. I hope the Republic can handle this. And I'm like, they got to be kidding. They weren't kidding. You know, this is the insanity. But couple of years after Bernard Goldberg wrote that book, then he wrote another one. I can't remember. Was it Arrogance? I can't remember the name of the second book. I'll never forget. It probably was 2004, 2005. And so, yeah, it was before I came on the, you know, this show, so it had to be like 2000. I was still doing my local show. And I'll never forget, USA Today came out. And it said, you know, this is when, remember, Ann Coulter was selling books and Sean Hannity was selling books. You know, there was a huge, you know, number of people on the right that were selling books, and they were succeeding. And it was on the front page of USA Today, and there's Bernard Goldberg's book, you know, his book cover, that the right wing. And I'm like, Bernard Goldberg's not right wing. And that's where it's, I believe that to me is where I at least saw it beginning, that people that were in the journalism business that weren't even conservative, but were raised as journalists, said, we're not doing journalism anymore.
19: Right.
18: This is slowly becoming political activism to the point of where it is today.
19: Yeah. You know, there are people that, known people, famous people that were on the left that are no longer on the left, no longer support the Democratic Party. Joe Rogan, Elon Musk. You and I kind of started scrapping the label conservative.
18: Rogan here in the last year has said, I could vote for Tallarico. We need people like this.
19: Yeah.
18: So remember, Joe Rogan's not a conservative, has never been a conservative, and I wouldn't bet my political future on following what Joe Rogan says if I'm a conservative.
19: Well, thank you for finishing my thought. That's exactly where I was going.
18: I can read your mind.
19: Yeah. No, it's you know, everybody wanted to label him as a conservative. And Elon Musk as a conservative. I think Elon Musk has just abandoned a lot of the liberal ideas. Joe Rogan's all over the place. You know, you get somebody, if he sits down with somebody for 3 hours, you know, I'm convinced that that person convinces him of, you know, a number of things. They talk about a number of things on his podcast. You know, all right, that's fine. Whatever that's him. He can do his thing. And nothing against the guy, but he's not a conservative. And Elon Musk, I wouldn't call him a conservative. Now, Elon Musk put some money in the game, politically, officially. You know, and is doing that still.
18: He's more free market than socialist.
19: And where I was going with this is that you and I don't know what the word conservative actually means, because it's all over the place now.
18: Yeah, we know what it means, but these days,
19: the definition to other is today. People,
18: right?
19: We don't know what that means when they say it.
18: Yeah.
19: So you have to define it, and then they start defining it, and it's, well, that's not conservative. And they think Barry Weiss is a conservative.
18: Yeah.
19: And she's not.
18: She's not.
19: She's a critical thinker.
18: We are Red Eye Radio.
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18: 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We're Red Eye Radio. He's Eric Cronin. I'm Gary McNamara. Republicans need to take advantage of what's going on in California with the voting.
19: Yeah.
18: You know, I saw yesterday Guy Benson head out. He goes, he said, this is yesterday, middle of day. It's now 11 a.m. in California, 2 days after Election Day. Around this time yesterday, NBC estimated 57.5% of statewide votes have been counted. A day later, NBC now says 56% of the count is complete. So it went backwards.
19: Yeah.
18: It's like, but the Republicans need to take this to show, if you want a perfect example, they need to be pounding this every day right now.
19: Yeah.
18: So you need to throw that impression into people's minds. You can't even run a damn election. You can't even count ballots.
19: Right.
18: Doesn't matter whether they're mail-in. They know how many they have that they're counting right now.
19: Right.
18: You know, they know.
19: Yep.
18: And they can't count.
19: No. They refuse to.
18: Pound on that.
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12: NBC News Radio, I'm Mark Mayfield. Election officials in California say roughly 700,000 ballots still need to be counted following Tuesday's primary elections. We're still awaiting the final results in the L.A. mayor's race, featuring incumbent Mayor Karen Bass, reality TV star Spencer Pratt, and city councilwoman Nitya Raman. We're also waiting on the governor's race, featuring Steve Hilton, Javier Becerra, and Tom Steyer. Officials say it's taking so long because, by law, every voter gets a mail-in ballot that doesn't have to be postmarked until the final voting day and then gets signature verified. President Trump says the man he wants to be the next director of national intelligence would be temporary. White House correspondent John Decker asked Trump about his choice of Bill Pulte as acting DNI on Thursday in the White House, and it was the first time that Trump said Pulte was only short-term.
13: In fact, the president said that he's in the process right now of interviewing candidates who would be the permanent DNI.
12: Trump faced pushback from some Democrats and some Republicans after indicating he wanted to name Bill Pulte as acting DNI. Pulte currently serves as the Federal Housing Finance Agency director and will take over for the outgoing Tulsi Gabbard. Trump can bypass a Senate confirmation process for several months while Pulte is on the job. If you want to hydrate at World Cup matches, bring money. Rob Martier explains.
14: FIFA, making a last-minute change of course, says they will not allow fans to bring water bottles inside stadiums hosting World Cup matches. The previous rule would have allowed fans to bring in empty, transparent plastic bottles into the stadium. With heat expected to be an issue at the stadiums, it means fans will have to buy bottled water. FIFA says the prices will not exceed standard venue rates. I'm Rob Martier.
12: And the Stanley Cup final is even following the first two games of the series. The Carolina Hurricanes put together a thrilling comeback to take down the Vegas Golden Knights 4-3 in Game 2. The best-of-seven series now tied 1-1. 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
16: 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She writes, "I got injured about 5 years ago. 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
12: President Trump isn't done with his renovations to the Lincoln Memorial. Speaking from the White House Thursday, Trump said the Lincoln Memorial reflecting pool renovations were completed Wednesday after being cleaned and repainted in American flag blue.
17: We have it finished. The water is pouring in as we speak.
12: He then indicated more work to the memorial is coming, noting that the traditional front of the memorial faces east towards the Washington Monument, while the back faces west towards Arlington National Cemetery. Trump said the original plan was to have the back actually be the front and plans to build a new promenade there to open it up. The acting director of the CDC is defending the Trump administration's response to the latest Ebola outbreak. Jay Bhattacharya penned a piece in the Wall Street Journal where he asserted that the measures being taken are scientifically stronger than those implemented during the COVID-19 pandemic. DHS and HHS barred entry to non-U.S. passport holders who had traveled to Congo, Uganda, and South Sudan shortly after the first cases were identified, but infectious disease experts argue that border closures don't stop the spread. Bhattacharya says the administration's top priority is preventing Ebola from being imported into America. Amazon is unveiling a new AI robot that obeys verbal commands. Michael Kastner reports.
15: The global online retailer revealed its new mobile robot at an Amazon fulfillment center near London and said the next generation Proteus can respond to conversational prompts. The vice president of Amazon Robotics said, "You tell it what needs to be done, and it figures out the priority, the route, and the timing." The new Proteus will be rolling through Amazon fulfillment centers across Europe starting early next year. The current Proteus models are being used in 25 U.S. warehouses, where it operates only in the docking areas. I'm Michael Kastner.
12: And the Yankees are going to be without their leader for a significant amount of time. The Bronx Bombers announced Thursday that outfielder Aaron Judge was diagnosed with a stress fracture of the first rib on his right side. Mark Mayfield, NBC News Radio.
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8: President Trump says the U.S. will win the Iran war one way or another.
9: We're going to win on paper. Or we're going to win military. One way or the other. It's going to be militarily or on paper.
8: On Thursday, Trump shrugged off questions about the war dragging down Republican chances in the midterm elections, again saying other U.S. wars have lasted a lot longer. His comments come with conflicting reports about the progress of U.S.-Iran peace talks. President Trump says the man he wants to be the next director of national intelligence would be temporary. White House correspondent John Decker asked Trump about his choice of Bill Pulte as acting DNI on Thursday in the White House, and it was the first time that Trump said Pulte was only short-term.
10: In fact, the president said that he's in the process right now of interviewing candidates who would be the permanent DNI.
8: Trump faced pushback from some Democrats and some Republicans after indicating he wants to name Bill Pulte as acting DNI. Pulte currently serves as the Federal Housing Finance Agency director and will take over for the outgoing Tulsi Gabbard. Trump could bypass a Senate confirmation process for several months while Pulte is on the job. A takedown of alleged fraudsters in Ohio is being announced by the Department of Justice. Acting Attorney General Todd Blanche made the announcement in Columbus on Thursday. State employees are among more than a dozen defendants who are being indicted in what Blanche called some of the most significant fraud schemes in the country. They allegedly defrauded the state and federal governments out of more than $50 million. This comes after the DOJ announced more than a dozen indictments in its fraud crackdown in Minnesota last month. And some moviegoers are facing their own odyssey trying to score tickets to Christopher Nolan's latest film. Tickets for IMAX and other premium large format showings of The Odyssey went on sale Thursday morning and immediately saw sky-high demand. So many fans trying to buy tickets that AMC had to put its ticketing app on hold. Wait time stretched up to an hour when sales resumed. Fandango users also reported issues when trying to buy tickets. You're listening to the latest from NBC News Radio.
11: I lost my 19-year-old son Johnny to suicide after he became psychotic from using marijuana, vapes, and dabs. 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
8: President Trump and New York City Mayor Zoran Mamdani confirming they'll both be in attendance for Game 3 of the NBA Finals at Madison Square Garden between the Knicks and the Spurs. Jonathan O'Halloran reports.
13: President Trump says Jim Dolan has personally invited him to Game 3.
9: I've been a Knicks fan for a long time, and I'm also a Jim Dolan fan. The answer is yes, he's invited me, I'm going.
13: Mayor Mamdani, when being asked if he plans to meet with the president during the game, says don't keep your hopes up.
14: I will be at Game 3. I will be in a very different section of the stadium.
13: The two will be a part of a sold-out crowd that's seeing secondhand market tickets go for an average of over $8,000 per seat. It's the first NBA Finals game at the Garden in 27 years. Game 3 between the Knicks and the Spurs will be Monday at 8:30. I'm Jonathan O'Halloran.
8: The New York Times reports ex-girlfriends of Graham Plattner claimed that the main Democratic Senate hopeful was physically abusive. The Times interviewed several women who recounted various episodes with the embattled Plattner. One said Plattner twisted her arm and shoved her into a bedroom, while another claimed the combat vet fantasized about killing people he considered a threat and said he would rape home intruders. Plattner has acknowledged his struggles with PTSD, depression, and drinking following multiple combat deployments in Iraq and Afghanistan. If you want to hydrate at World Cup matches, bring money. Rob Martier explains.
15: FIFA, making a last-minute change of course, says they will not allow fans to bring water bottles inside stadiums hosting World Cup matches. The previous rule would have allowed fans to bring in empty, transparent plastic bottles into the stadium. With heat expected to be an issue at the stadiums, it means fans will have to buy bottled water. FIFA says the prices will not exceed standard venue rates. I'm Rob Martier.
8: And Scary Movie is expected to battle it out with Backrooms for first place at the box office this weekend. The sixth installment in the Wayans Brothers horror parody series is looking to make $45 to $50 million in its debut weekend. Mark Mayfield, NBC News Radio.
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5: NBC News Radio, I'm Mark Mayfield. President Trump says the U.S. will win the Iran war one way or another.
6: We're going to win on paper, or we're going to win military. One way or the other, it's going to be militarily or on paper.
5: On Thursday, Trump shrugged off questions about the war dragging down Republican chances in the midterm elections, again saying other U.S. wars have lasted a lot longer. He then touted the good things going on while the war continues, including a record stock market. His comments come with conflicting reports about the progress of U.S.-Iran peace talks. A new military aid package for Ukraine has been approved by the House in defiance of President Trump's foreign policy. On Thursday, 18 Republicans joined with the Democrats in passing the measure on a 226 to 195 vote. The bill will give $1.3 billion in assistance to Ukraine, now fighting a Russian invasion for more than 4 years. It would also expand sanctions against Moscow. While seen as a sign of continued support for Kyiv, the bill faces an uphill battle to make it to President Trump's desk. If you want to hydrate at World Cup matches, bring money. Rob Martier explains.
7: FIFA, making a last-minute change of course, says they will not allow fans to bring water bottles inside stadiums hosting World Cup matches. The previous rule would have allowed fans to bring in empty, transparent plastic bottles into the stadium. With heat expected to be an issue at the stadiums, it means fans will have to buy bottled water. FIFA says the prices will not exceed standard venue rates. I'm Rob Martier.
5: The pushback against data centers continues. The New York legislature voted on Thursday in favor of a one-year moratorium on data center permits. Advocates say this will give the state some time to lay out rules and plan to make sure that the energy grid is protected and utility rates don't skyrocket. And the Prince Estate is releasing 10 unreleased songs. The collection called Timeless features tracks recorded over different periods in Prince's career from 1977 through 2016. 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
5: President Trump says he wants to bring down energy costs by investing $700 million in coal plants. Speaking from the Oval Office on Thursday, Trump said the money will be used to preserve existing plants and to build new ones.
6: If you look at China, if you look at so many of the successful countries, they're using coal. If you look at some of the real great failures countries, they're using wind.
5: Trump is invoking the Cold War era Defense Production Act that gives the president authority to support and invest in private production, which is considered vital to national security. The Trump administration has been working to preserve what it calls beautiful clean coal, which currently accounts for about 16% of the nation's energy supply. Former Trump National Security Advisor John Bolton will plead guilty to mishandling classified documents, according to multiple sources familiar with the matter. It's part of a plea deal that will also see Bolton pay more than a $2 million fine. An illegal retention of sensitive national security documents conviction carries a sentence between 0 and 60 months in prison. Bolton was indicted back in October. He became a strong critic of President Trump after he left the administration in 2019 and is now due to be rearraigned in federal court later this month. A new study highlights how the brain works to master certain skills that suggest real multitasking is possible. Michael Kastner reports.
11: Scientists at Georgetown say there's a way to remodel your brain architecture and use other parts of your brain to enable multitasking. Scientists are using driving as an example, which they say requires full attention at first, but then after it's mastered, people can talk and listen to music without needing full attention to driving. Please ignore that if you're a teenager. I'm Michael Kastner.
5: And some moviegoers are facing their own odyssey trying to score tickets to Christopher Nolan's latest film. Tickets for IMAX and other premium large format showings of The Odyssey went on sale Thursday morning and immediately saw sky-high demand. So many fans tried to buy tickets that AMC had to put its ticketing app on hold. Mark Mayfield, NBC News Radio.
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1: Here's a look at your forecast. Slight chance for storms overnight, otherwise mainly cloudy skies expected. Lows dip down to about 67. Cloudy skies with a few peaks of sun again Friday. Chance of thunderstorms. Daytime highs approaching 86. Friday night, lows dip down to about 68. Temps a bit above average Saturday and Sunday, with highs from the mid-80s to the upper 80s. Thunderstorms likely Sunday. I'm staff meteorologist Laura Lockwood. Right now, 72.
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13: We're at Red Eye Radio. He is Eric Carling. I'm Gary McNamara. Welcome and good morning. Thanks so much for being here. Well, cool. Yeah. Okay. Just want to make sure. Yeah. Okay. Coming up here, the latest from Graham Plattner here. He was on MSN now yesterday. We'll get to that coming up.
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13: Oh, excuse me here. Oh, just had I'm hitting different buttons here. My computer's going on the fritz. All right,
14: oh boy.
13: I'm ready to go.
14: All right.
13: Interesting that there's two things. First off, how the Democrats are trying to play this, you know, Plattner thing, especially yesterday. It was Sheldon. White House, who came out and said that, you know, this is a right-wing thing.
14: Yeah.
13: The New York Times wrote the latest story. You know, this whole thing is a right-wing. It's not a right-wing thing.
14: Mm-hmm.
13: CNN is the one that first came out and said, no, Plattner knows it's a Nazi tattoo.
14: Yeah.
13: They're the ones that did it.
14: Right.
13: And so they're trying to frame it as a right-wing thing. And then I just the whole Scott Pelley thing was really interesting.
14: Oh, man.
13: But I just want to mention this because it does relate. I saw Meghan McCain yesterday wrote a thing on X about how when 60 Minutes, when her father was ill, when John McCain was ill, how they came out and how great they were and how friendly they were and everything else. And she just basically said, be careful what you wish for. Otherwise, Rachel Maddow may take, you know, basically I'm doing this. Again, paraphrasing here, that Rachel Maddow may take over, you know, your favorite, you know, network or whatever.
14: Mm-hmm.
13: And she got blasted. It was like, you don't even know who Barry Weiss is. Barry Weiss is not MAGA. Barry Weiss is, her entire life has been a liberal.
14: Yep.
13: And it's amazing that, you know, because she used to be on The View. I don't know what she's doing now. I don't know if she pays attention, but not to be in the arena of ideas and try to make the case that Barry Weiss on CBS News would be the same as Rachel Maddow becoming the head of Fox News or something like that shows complete ignorance of the situation and the people involved.
14: Look, you know, it's... It's where I think it's where the entire the general debate has gone. An American flag now in front of your house makes you MAGA, right? I mean, we're at the point where Barry Weiss, because she started writing, actually doing real journalism. You know, I'm guessing I didn't read everything she did at the New York Times, but I'm guessing there was some journalism in there somewhere. But she certainly, after being part of the Twitter files, she has been doing real journalism, and that scares the hell out of people. And then it creates this divide where I don't think Meghan McCain is completely devoid of critical thinking.
13: Neither do I.
14: But on this,
13: it surprised me. Yeah.
14: It was just absolutely, it's, Barry Weiss is not a conservative. She's looking to fill a newsroom with non-activists. Rachel Maddow is an activist. Even the judges say, or, well, maybe just one judge, said one time, well, nobody should take anything on Rachel Maddow's show seriously. It's not to be believed.
13: Yeah, that was the best ever.
14: Oh,
13: that
14: my gosh.
13: She can't defame anybody was what the Obama judge said.
14: Yeah.
13: She can't defame anybody because, you know, obviously, you can't take her seriously
14: right.
13: that she's telling the truth.
14: Right.
13: It's just an obvious thing, and we're like, wow.
14: Right.
13: That's
14: yeah, that really, really, really was, you know, it was funny. But it's also, again, with this Meghan McCain thing, it's part of what's happening on the greater level. That people feel like they've got to jump in and take a side. Well, my only side is the truth. My side is the truth. I'm a conservative. My side is the truth. Look, if they put Eric or Gary in charge at 60 Minutes, then maybe you could make that statement and it would be more accurate, right? An accurate comparison.
13: Mm-hmm.
14: But not Barry Weiss. Barry Weiss is a critical thinker. She's somebody who believes in journalism. But the left can't have that. And I don't know where Meghan McCain is coming from, and I don't know where what her mindset is these days. I don't know where to put her in terms of conservative, non-conservative, someone in the middle, independent, whatever. Right. The labels aren't important. The thought here was certainly lacking critical thinking, and it's just, again, part of this whole thing. You've got to criticize and label somebody as, in this case, the political enemy.
13: Yeah.
14: And Barry Weiss is not the political enemy of the left, but she is the journalistic enemy of the left because the left believes in activism,
13: well,
14: not journalism.
13: I saw, and I was following Bernard Goldberg, and you really think about it, you know, the genesis of talking about the leftist media, you think about it, the modern genesis, the beginning, I think came from Bernard Goldberg.
14: Yeah.
13: When he wrote the book Bias.
14: Mm-hmm.
13: I forgot when it was, 99, 2000, whatever.
14: Mm-hmm.
13: And I know we talked about it the other day, but very quickly, he had worked for Dan Rather. He was getting work done at his house, and the you know, the contractor, you know, knew who he was and whatever, and just said, well, you know, your network's biased. He goes, no, we're not.
14: Mm-hmm.
13: And he said, well, here's the deal. When I find bias, I'll tell you about it. And so the contractor got in contact with him and said, the story you guys did on the flat tax with Steve Forbes. So this goes back to the late, probably, I'm going to say it might go back to 95. Yeah, probably go back 94, 95. Goes back that far.
14: Mm.
13: Because that's when Steve Forbes ran. He ran in 96.
14: Yeah, okay.
13: And he ran in 96. I remember interviewing him.
14: Yeah.
13: I was in Buffalo at the time, and we talked about the flat tax. And so Steve Forbes was really promoting the flat tax at that point. And the contractor got in contact with Bernard Goldberg and said, watch what you did. You know, watch what you did. Watch how you started this thing out. And Bernard Goldberg watched it. And it started out saying, you know, tonight we're going to talk about Steve Forbes' flat tax scheme. Well, right there, he just went, whoa. Because that word was actually the word that they were talking about, scheme, not flat tax plan. So the intent was to throw a bias at it. Yeah. And then he had said that, you know, he personally knew people that were in favor of the flat tax, but the only side that was taken by the article was the anti-flat tax position.
14: Yeah.
13: And he said, obviously, it was biased, and he went to Dan Rather, and, you know, when he pointed it out, I'll never forget, he goes, you know, Dan Rather said, don't you know I served this country? He took it like as a, you know, insult that he wasn't a patriot because the story was biased. But Goldberg said, you know, and we've said, I think the perfect example of what Bernard Goldberg was talking about, Scott Pelley. You know, the arrogance that they don't actually believe. He said, I don't believe they think they're right or left. They just believe that they're right. I did see something yesterday or 2 days ago on social media that said, you know, Barry Weiss is destroying the country. I hope the Republic can handle this. And I'm like, they got to be kidding. They weren't kidding. You know, this is the insanity. But couple of years after Bernard Goldberg wrote that book, then he wrote another one. I can't remember. Was it Arrogance? I can't remember the name of the second book. I'll never forget. It probably was 2004, 2005. And so, yeah, it was before I came on the, you know, this show. So it had to be like 2000. I was still doing my local show. And I'll never forget. USA Today came out. And it said, you know, this is when, remember, Ann Coulter was selling books and Sean Hannity was selling books. You know, there was a huge, you know, number of people on the right that were selling books, and they were succeeding. And it was on the front page of USA Today, and there's Bernard Goldberg's book, you know, his book cover, that the right wing. And I'm like, Bernard Goldberg's not right wing. And that's where it's, I believe that to me is where I at least saw it beginning, that people that were in the journalism business that weren't even conservative, but were raised as journalists, said, we're not doing journalism anymore.
14: Right.
13: This is slowly becoming political activism to the point of where it is today.
14: Yeah. You know, there are people that, known people, famous people that were on the left that are no longer on the left, no longer support the Democratic Party. Joe Rogan, Elon Musk. You and I kind of started scrapping the label conservative.
13: Rogan here in the last year has said, I could vote for Tallarico. We need people like this.
14: Yeah.
13: So remember, Joe Rogan's not a conservative, has never been a conservative, and I wouldn't bet my political future on following what Joe Rogan says if I'm a conservative.
14: Well, thank you for finishing my thought. That's exactly where I was going.
13: I can read your mind.
14: Yeah. No, it's you know, everybody wanted to label him as a conservative. And Elon Musk as a conservative. I think Elon Musk has just abandoned a lot of the liberal ideas. Joe Rogan's all over the place. You know, you get somebody, if he sits down with somebody for 3 hours, you know, I'm convinced that that person convinces him of, you know, a number of things. They talk about a number of things on his podcast. You know, all right, that's fine. Whatever that's him. He can do his thing. And nothing against the guy, but he's not a conservative. And Elon Musk, I wouldn't call him a conservative. Now, Elon Musk put some money in the game, politically, officially. You know, and is doing that still.
13: He's more free market than socialist.
14: And where I was going with this is that you and I don't know what the word conservative actually means, because it's all over the place now.
13: Yeah, we know what it means, but
14: the definition
13: is today.
14: People,
13: right.
14: We don't know what that means when they say it.
13: Yeah.
14: So you have to define it, and then they start defining it, and it's, well, that's not conservative. And they think Barry Weiss is a conservative.
13: Yeah.
14: And she's not.
13: She's not.
14: She's a critical thinker.
13: We are Red Eye Radio.
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13: We're Red Eye Radio. He is Eric Cronin. I'm Gary McNamara. Republicans need to take advantage of what's going on in California with the voting.
14: Yeah.
13: You know, I saw yesterday Guy Benson head out. He goes, he said, this is yesterday, middle of day. It's now 11 a.m. in California, 2 days after Election Day. Around this time yesterday, NBC estimated 57.5% of statewide votes have been counted. A day later, NBC now says 56% of the count is complete. So it went backwards.
14: Yeah.
13: It's like, but the Republicans need to take this to show, if you want a perfect example, they need to be pounding this every day right now.
14: Yeah.
13: So you need to throw that impression into people's minds. You can't even run a damn election. You can't even count ballots.
14: Right.
13: Doesn't matter whether they're mail-in. They know how many they have the counting right now.
14: Right.
13: You know, they know.
14: Yep.
13: And they can't count.
14: Nope. They refuse to.
13: Pound on that.
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2: NBC News Radio, I'm Mark Mayfield. President Trump says a man he wants to be the next director of national intelligence would be temporary. White House correspondent John Decker asked Trump about his choice of Bill Polte as acting DNI on Thursday in the White House. And it was the first time that Trump said Polte was only short term.
3: In fact, the president said that he's in the process right now of interviewing candidates who would be the permanent DNI.
2: Trump faced pushback from some Democrats and some Republicans after indicating he wants to name Bill Polte as acting DNI. Polte currently serves as a Federal Housing Finance Agency director and will take over for the outgoing Tulsi Gabbard. Trump can bypass a Senate confirmation process for several months while Polte is on the job. The House of Representatives has approved a new military aid package for Ukraine in defiance of President Trump's foreign policy. On Thursday, 18 Republicans joined with the Democrats in passing the measure on a 226 to 195 vote. The bill would give $1.3 billion in assistance to Ukraine, now fighting a Russian invasion for more than 4 years. While a statement of support for Kyiv, the bill faces an uphill battle to make it to President Trump's desk. Amazon is unveiling a new AI robot that obeys verbal commands. Monica Nelson reports.
4: The global giant revealed its new mobile robot at an Amazon fulfillment center near London and said the next generation Proteus can respond to conversational prompts. The vice president of Amazon Robotics says you tell it what needs to be done and it figures out the priority, the route, and the timing. The new Proteus will be rolling through Amazon fulfillment centers across Europe starting early next year. The current Proteus models are being used in 25 U.S. warehouses where it operates only in the docking areas. I'm Monica Nelson.
2: And the NBA Finals are back on Friday. The Knicks and Spurs square off from San Antonio for Game 2 of the Best of 7 series. 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
2: President Trump says the U.S. will win the Iran war one way or another.
31: We're going to win on paper. Or we're going to win military. One way or the other, it's going to be militarily or on paper.
2: On Thursday, Trump shrugged off questions about the war dragging down Republican chances in the midterm elections, again saying other U.S. wars have lasted a lot longer. He then touted good things going on while the war continues, including a record stock market. His comments come with conflicting reports about the progress of U.S.-Iran peace talks. The U.S. Department of Agriculture is racing to contain a parasitic fly that can affect livestock, wildlife, pets, and in rare cases, humans. Officials confirmed the New World screwworm fly was found on a calf in Texas about 50 miles from the Mexican border, and it marks the first confirmed case in Texas since 1966. Secretary of Agriculture Brooke Rollins said response teams are already on the ground and a 12-mile quarantine zone has been established. If you want to hydrate at World Cup matches, bring money. Rob Martier explains.
6: FIFA, making a last-minute change of course, says they will not allow fans to bring water bottles inside stadiums hosting World Cup matches. The previous rule would have allowed fans to bring in empty, transparent plastic bottles into the stadium. With heat expected to be an issue at the stadiums, it means fans will have to buy bottled water. FIFA says the prices will not exceed standard venue rates. I'm Rob Martier.
2: One person is dead and six are injured following a shooting Thursday night in Birmingham, Alabama. Police say gunfire broke out at some sort of gathering. They don't know yet how many shooters were involved, but they say there was a large amount of gunfire. The investigation continued. And Scary Movie is expected to battle it out with Backrooms for first place at the box office this weekend. The sixth installment in the Wayans Brothers horror parody series is looking to make $45 to $50 million in its debut weekend. It's going to compete with Backrooms, which is projected to make $48 to $50 million in its second weekend. Mark Mayfield, NBC News Radio.
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7: NBC News Radio, I'm Michael Kastner. President Trump says U.S. will win the war with Iran one way or another. More from Mark Mayfield.
8: Trump talked to reporters on Thursday.
9: Or we're going to win military. One way or the other, it's going to be militarily or on paper.
8: The president shrugged off questions about the war dragging down Republican chances in the midterm elections, again saying other U.S. wars have lasted a lot longer. He then touted good things going on while the war continues, including a record stock market. His comments come with conflicting reports about the progress of U.S.-Iran peace talks.
7: The House of Representatives has approved a new military aid package for Ukraine in defiance of President Trump's foreign policy. 18 Republicans joined with the Democrats in passing the measure on Thursday.
10: The ayes are 226, the nays are 195. The bill is passed, and without objection, the motion to reconsider is laid upon the table.
7: The bill would give $1.3 billion in assistance for Ukraine, now fighting a Russian invasion for more than 4 years. It would also expand sanctions against Moscow. The measure was pushed through using a discharge petition, a method where the House can force votes on bills that have been blocked by majority leadership. While seen as a statement of continued support for Kyiv, the bill faces an uphill battle to make it to President Trump's desk. One person is dead, six are injured after a mass shooting Thursday night in Birmingham, Alabama. Police say the gunfire broke out at some sort of gathering. They don't know yet how many shooters were involved, but say there was a large amount of gunfire. Milwaukee health officials say they're monitoring three people as a precaution for the Ebola virus. The city health department says the three are very low-risk individuals who recently returned from Africa. None of them reported any contacts that would further raise concerns about possible Ebola transmission. Michael Kastner, NBC News Radio.
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7: President Trump and New York City Mayor Zoran Mamdani confirming they'll be both in attendance for Game 3 of the NBA Finals at Madison Square Garden between the Knicks and Spurs. In New York, Jonathan O'Halloran.
12: President Trump says Jim Dolan has personally invited him to Game 3.
9: I've been a Knicks fan for a long time, and I'm also a Jim Dolan fan. The answer is yes, he's invited me, I'm going.
12: Mayor Mamdani, when being asked if he plans to meet with the president during the game, says don't keep your hopes up.
13: I will be at Game 3. I will be in a very different section of the stadium.
12: The two will be a part of a sold-out crowd that's seeing secondhand market tickets go for an average of over $8,000 per seat. It's the first NBA Finals game at the Garden in 27 years. Game 3 between the Knicks and the Spurs will be Monday at 8:30.
7: California Governor Gavin Newsom says California derangement syndrome is a real thing. In Los Angeles, Jason Campadonia.
14: This sort of obsession, tearing down California, focusing on what's wrong with the state, not what's right.
15: Governor Newsom speaking at the U.S. Conference of Mayors in Long Beach this week.
14: We have no peers, and I don't say that arrogantly. I say that truthfully.
15: Newsom then spoke about the state's economy.
14: California dominates, not only compared to the other 49 states in terms of our GDP growth, but every developed nation in the world.
15: He says the California derangement syndrome is fueled by conservative media and podcasters. I'm Jason Campadonia.
7: If you want to hydrate at World Cup matches, you better bring some money. Rob Martier with more.
16: FIFA, making a last-minute change of course, says they will not allow fans to bring water bottles inside stadiums hosting World Cup matches. The previous rule would have allowed fans to bring in empty, transparent plastic bottles into the stadium. With heat expected to be an issue at the stadiums, it means fans will have to buy bottled water. FIFA says the prices will not exceed standard venue rates.
7: Michael Kastner, NBC News Radio.
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0: on a highway last month while landing at Newark Liberty International Airport in New Jersey. The National Transportation Safety Board said the co-pilot of the United Airlines jet had recognized the plane was coming in low, but didn't realize it in time to abort a landing attempt. The plane hit a light pole. Debris from the light pole struck the top of a bakery truck. The driver suffered minor injuries.
1: They felt something over the threshold, and there's a hole in the side of the airplane.
0: Crew members on the flight from Venice, Italy, also recall hearing a loud thump and feeling a mild jolt just before touchdown. 200 people were on the plane. No one was hurt. Airline safety expert Jeff Guzzetti said the report suggests the captain was challenged by strong winds and a short runway. I'm Ed Donahue.
2: There was a serious lapse of security at Game 1 of the NBA Finals in San Antonio. Correspondent Haya Panjwani reports on a teenage spectator that ran onto the court while the game was in progress to take a selfie with one of basketball's biggest stars.
3: The NBA banned two people for life from its arenas after one of them was arrested shortly after running onto the court during Game 1 of the NBA Finals and appearing to take a selfie next to Victor Wembanyama. The San Antonio Spurs did not appear bothered by the incident, which occurred during the fourth quarter of Game 1 between the Spurs and the New York Knicks. The NBA didn't disclose what role the second banned person, who didn't run the court, played in the incident. The game was stopped for 1 minute and 29 seconds before it resumed with a jump ball. I'm Haya Panjwani.
2: America in the Morning is produced by Jeff McKay and Tom Cusick. I'm John Trout. This is Westwood One.
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2: This is America in the Morning from Westwood One. Coming up this half hour.
18: A crackdown in Ohio.
19: These numbers are staggering, but just the tip of the iceberg.
20: I'm Joan Jones.
21: Testimony begins in the Texas murder trial of a teenager accused of stabbing another student athlete at a track meet. I'm Clayton Neville.
22: Hezbollah has rejected the latest ceasefire agreement reached between Israel and the Lebanese government. I'm Karen Chemas.
23: Former Trump National Security Advisor John Bolton will plead guilty in a classified information case. Sagar Meghani, Washington.
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2: We're back on America in the Morning, hot and cold, a tale of two cities in the West. Here's AccuWeather.com meteorologist LaTroy Thornton.
33: After a bit of a warm day for some in the Pacific Northwest on Thursday, today brings the approach of a cold front into the region, and that does mean more showers around for northwestern Oregon and especially western parts of Washington State. The storm will also be enough to bring down temperatures in that part of the West as highs sink to 5 to 10 degrees below the historical average later today and continue that way through the weekend. These cooler conditions eventually expand into much of western and northern Idaho, crossing the border into far western Montana, and spreading through the rest of Oregon, along with northwestern Nevada and northern California. However, it stays rather hot farther to the south for at least one more day, with temperatures instead 5 to 15 degrees above historical averages from the Central Valley of California south and east once again through the deserts of California, mainly southern Arizona, into and through the Las Vegas area, and even into southern Utah before temperatures gradually drop off at least a bit this weekend and especially into early next week. In terms of precipitation, the center of the nation remains a hotbed of activity, although some of the wet weather starts to work its way farther to the east through the Great Lakes region today. However, today's most potent thunderstorms are expected to develop within an area from northern Illinois and southwestern Wisconsin, south and west through Iowa, southern and eastern Nebraska, and all but southeastern Kansas, also reaching the Oklahoma Panhandle this afternoon and tonight, bringing the risk for damaging wind gusts of 60 to 70 miles per hour, as well as hail and the risk for tornadoes. However, the risk for showers and storms covers places from southern Mississippi westward to central New Mexico and Colorado, and as far to the north and east as the eastern Dakotas and lower Michigan. That's the weather across America. I'm AccuWeather.com meteorologist LaTroy Thornton.
2: 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I'm John Trout. The Trump administration's deep dive into fraud schemes that started in Minnesota has now landed in Ohio, where arrests have been made and several hoax businesses have been shuttered. Correspondent Joan Jones has the details after the acting attorney general and FBI director said Ohio is home to some of the most significant fraud schemes in the country.
0: I was visiting a facility called La Belle Home Health. It's run by woman Najumi Tatsing. You may not see her here today because she's in jail. And she went to jail because she was accused and convicted of taking billing practices to a level we had not seen before. She was billing for people who are deceased. Billing for dead people is a bad look in court. And it showed at her conviction.
1: Acting Attorney General Todd Blanche announcing a sweeping crackdown on fraud at a press conference Thursday.
3: Today we're announcing charges that were either unsealed today or over the past week against 14 defendants allegedly involved in fraud schemes targeting over $50 million here in Ohio.
1: The cases stem from Medicaid and health care fraud to COVID-19 relief fraud. One case involves four people charged with stealing $30 million in false Medicaid billing for children. FBI Director Kash Patel said he has seized three bank accounts containing almost $500,000 and 14 vehicles.
4: Well, they got caught. And not only did they get caught, so many others got caught. Just take a look at some of the vehicles that are here as part of their ill-gotten gains and proceeds. They didn't just take the money, they paraded it around the country.
1: Another case centered on the Paycheck Protection Program. Small Business Administration's Kelly Leffler.
5: Today, I'm here to announce suspensions for over 27,000 Ohio borrowers tied to $1.1 billion in suspected PPP fraud. As you've heard today, this task force is exposing the fraudsters, making them return what they stole, and sending them to jail.
1: Investigators even broke up a $15 million romance scam. The feds got help from Ohio Governor Mike DeWine. He recently instituted a six-month moratorium on new home health care and hospice businesses being able to become Medicaid providers. I'm Joan Jones.
2: Testimony is underway in the trial of a Texas teenager accused of stabbing another teen to death during a track meet last year. Correspondent Clayton Neville reports the high-profile trial has strict guidelines and no cameras are allowed in the courtroom.
21: Carmelo Anthony's being tried for the deadly stabbing of 17-year-old Austin Metcalf during a district track meet in Frisco outside Dallas. Anthony charged with first-degree murder. The students went to different high schools and didn't know each other. The case has caught national attention. Anthony Black and Metcalf White. But Metcalf's father told Fox News that race wasn't a factor in the confrontation that killed his son.
8: This was not a race thing. This is not a political thing. This is a human being thing.
21: Race, though, certainly a factor in the reaction to the case. Activists angered that none of the 12 jurors or alternates are Black. Protesters and counter-protesters outside the Collin County Courthouse this week. Anthony's supporters, like his attorneys, claim self-defense.
9: Self-defense is not a crime. Self-defense is not a crime. Self-defense is not a crime.
21: Opening statements were made on Thursday. Anthony's lawyer said that their client experienced fear and chaos while having a confrontation with Metcalf and his brother under a tent at the track meet. The defense, though, didn't address why Anthony had a knife with him at the event.
8: Are they just trying to gloss over that fact? Because I know a lot of people, one of the things they want to know is, if he wasn't intending to hurt somebody, why was the knife there? It's not as if he had been threatened in the past and felt like he was in danger at the track meet. So why was the knife in his bag, and why did it come out of his bag? And those things weren't really answered.
21: Legal expert Todd Shapiro spoke with WFAA-TV in Dallas about the self-defense claim.
8: I mean, you have a right to defend yourself. You have no duty to retreat. But in this situation, even they said that, you know, he put his hands on Carmelo, that Austin put his hands on Carmelo first. And even the state conceded that. Yeah, he tried to push him to get him out of the tent. And it was at that moment that he pulled the knife out already open and plunged it into his chest. And so, that's just a really, really tough set of circumstances, because there's no denying there was no deadly force, unless he thought he was going to take him and throw him down the bleachers.
7: The prosecution called the stabbing an unjustified, provoked murder. Day one of testimony brought a video expert analyzing surveillance footage that the defense calls grainy. Frisco Memorial High School track and football coach Robert Starr testified that weapons are not allowed at district sporting events. In Dallas, I'm Clayton Neville.
2: The Trump administration releases a statement joining the governments of Israel and Lebanon, agreeing to adopt a ceasefire between the two nations. But Hezbollah, which has been using Lebanon to attack Israel, says they will not abide by the agreement. Correspondent Karen Shamas reports fighting on Thursday killed four people in southern Lebanon, including a UN peacekeeper.
10: Hezbollah has rejected the latest ceasefire agreement reached between Israel and the Lebanese government, demanding a complete Israeli withdrawal. Thursday's announcement came as Israeli strikes killed at least four people and a UN peacekeeper. A statement by Hezbollah's leader, Naim Qassem, was read out by a news presenter for Hezbollah's Al-Manar news station. In the statement, Qassem said the agreement's demand that Hezbollah fighters leave southern Lebanon under fire would mean surrender to and achieving the enemy's goals. He added, "What we're concerned about is an end to the aggression, ceasefire, and Israel's withdrawal. The ongoing fighting in Lebanon, where Israeli forces have seized large swaths of the south, threatens efforts to end the U.S. and Israeli war with Iran and reopen the Strait of Hormuz. The Strait of Hormuz is a key transit point for oil and gas, whose closure has jolted the world economy." I'm Karen Shamas.
2: 17 till now, when we return on America in the Morning. From the Situation Room to the courtroom, a familiar face from the Trump White House faces legal trouble after these messages.
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2: 15 till. I'm John Trout. Welcome back. You're with America in the Morning. Former Trump administration national security advisor John Bolton is set to plead guilty in a classified information case accused of mishandling sensitive national security files. Washington correspondent Sagar Magani reports.
17: Former Trump National Security Advisor John Bolton will plead guilty in a classified information case. That's according to an AP source who says the plea is part of a deal with the Justice Department that could spare Bolton prison time. He was charged last year with 18 counts of either retaining or sharing notes with family members, which officials said had classified information. The charges came about 6 years after President Trump fired Bolton.
18: I think he's a Bad guy, yeah. He's a bad guy. It's too bad, but that's the way it goes. That's the way it goes, right?
17: A person familiar with the deal says Bolton would plead guilty to one count. It would spare him prison time, but any punishment would ultimately be up to a judge. Sagar Magani, Washington.
2: The Pentagon is expected to cancel a plan to send Tomahawk missiles to Germany, partly because officials are concerned Russia will view it as an escalation. Politico is reporting that U.S. officials fear Moscow will retaliate if the Trump administration follows through on the effort to deploy precision missiles that could reach Russia. The Tomahawks have a range of 1,000 miles. The original deal was made during the Biden administration. And leave Berlin without defenses German leaders say they desperately need. This after the Pentagon last month canceled the deployment of 5,000 U.S. troops to Germany, a move that stunned European officials. The Court of Appeals in Colorado has tossed out the convictions of two paramedics linked to the death of Elijah McClain. Correspondent Ed Donahue reports.
19: A Colorado court reversed homicide convictions against two paramedics in the ketamine overdose death of Elijah McClain after the black man was pinned down by police. New trials are being ordered for Aurora Fire Rescue paramedics Jeremy Cooper and Peter Chikuniak. In 2019, McClain's final words, "I can't breathe," foreshadowed those of George Floyd a year later in Minneapolis. McClain had been forcibly restrained and put in a neck hole by police, who stopped him in response to a suspicious person complaint. Criminal charges against paramedics and emergency medical technicians involved in police custody cases are rare. Their defense attorneys argued they followed their training in giving ketamine, and prosecutors did not prove ketamine is what killed McClain. Cooper did not serve any prison time. Jakuniak was released from prison 2 years ago. I'm Ed Donahue.
2: The Kennedy Center on Thursday directed its employees to remove all references to President Trump from its communications to comply with a federal judge's order blocking the president's name from being added to the Performing Arts Center. The memo states staffers must immediately change email signatures, letterhead, and other documents to reflect the name as the John F. Kennedy Center for the Performing Arts, or Kennedy Center. The White House announced last year that the Kennedy Center's board voted unanimously to rename the cultural center to the Trump Kennedy Center, a move that created anger in the performing arts community. In the court's ruling, it was found that only Congress can make or change the name of that building. In tech news, researchers say platform algorithms are deliberately feeding us bad news. But the problem is, we asked for it. The new old tech guy, Chuck Palm, has that story.
20: Chances are, you're listening to this story on some sort of connected device. Even your car radio may be streaming through your phone. A new study shows that negativity bias may stop you from listening to the news. A psychologist at Wilfrid Laurier University published research this week showing that 40% of people globally now regularly avoid the news. That's the highest number ever recorded. No, it's not apathy. It's biology. Our brains are wired for negativity bias. In the wild, paying attention to threats keeps you alive. The brain that ignored those rustles in the grass left fewer descendants. So we evolved to lock on to bad news fast. The problem is, the same neurological alarm system is now being handed war, financial crisis, a climate event, a data breach, all before your first cup of coffee. Ironically, the platform knows that. A study of more than 105,000 headlines found that every negative word boosted click-through rates. So the algorithm responds by giving you more of what you just clicked on. If you're suffering from these symptoms, you're not alone. 17% of American adults now qualify for what researchers are calling problematic news consumption, and 61% of them report feeling genuinely unwell. And that's your last bit of bad news before the weekend. Visit thenewoldtechguy.com. I'm Chuck Palm.
2: Friday sports is in. Here's America in the Morning's Robert Workman.
0: The Carolina Hurricanes erased a two-goal third-period deficit, then edged the Golden Knights 4-3 in overtime to even up the Stanley Cup Finals at a game apiece last night. Brett Howden scored in each of the first two periods to give Vegas the lead, but Carolina got three goals in just over a five-minute span midway through the third to go in front. The Knights then pulled their goalie. Mark Stone sent the game to OT, but Seth Jarvis won it for the Canes with a power play goal 4 minutes in.
6: It's huge to be able to contribute to a win and help the team out like that's nice. Get the power play going even more after Jordo, follow his lead, and just keep this wave rolling now.
0: Game 3 Saturday in Vegas. The Knicks meet the Spurs in Game 2 of the NBA Finals tonight in San Antonio. Baseball, the Orioles scored six times in the first inning and ripped the Red Sox 8-2. Giants outslugged the Brewers 12-9. Casey Schmidt homered on the first pitch of the game. Eric Haas belted a grand slam to put it on ice. Diamondbacks tied it with two in the eighth, then Ketel Marte ended it with a homer in the ninth as they dogged the Dodgers 3-2. Cubs got four in the bottom of the ninth to edge the A's 7-6. Pete Crow Armstrong with the walk-off blooper. Royals topped the Twins 8-6 on a pinch hit two-run single by Josh Rojas in the top of the ninth. Phillies fought off the Padres. That's five straight losses and 9 out of 10 for the Dads. Yankees nipped the Guardians. Pirates plundered the Astros, and the Blue Jays bopped the Braves. Reliever Chad Dallas got the win in his major league debut. Well done, Meat. That's Friday Sports.
2: Robert Workman with sports at 7 till. It's small, invasive, and a growing concern for the cattle industry. That and a sneak peek at the Masters of the Universe when America in the Morning continues after these messages.
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2: It's 5 till. America in the Morning continues. It's called a screw worm, but technically it's not really a worm. What it is a parasite, and it's threatening cattle in South Texas. Correspondent Donna Warder reports.
29: The U.S. Department of Agriculture says a three-week-old calf in South Texas is infected with the screwworm flesh-eating parasite for the first time in decades.
30: And there have been no further detections of New World screwworm in the United States. Top line, this pest does not cause any sort of a food safety issue. It is not a disease, but simply an insect that feeds on living tissues.
29: Agriculture Secretary Brooke Rollins.
30: We've established a 20-kilometer infested zone around the detection and implementing quarantines, movement controls, and surveillance in this area. We have expedited targeted release of the sterile New World screwworm flies.
29: The infestation is eradicated by having those sterile screwworm flies mate with females in the wild. Rollins says if infected cattle are treated early enough, they're safe to enter the food supply.
30: Once removed and cleaned, animals treated early enough, including the calf that we're talking about, the 8-week-old bovine, that calf and those animals, if they're treated early enough, will recover and are safe to enter the food supply system.
29: I'm Donna Water.
2: If you're looking for a little relief from high gas prices and hot weather, there's always the theater where He-Man and the Masters of the Universe go to battle on the big screen. Entertainment reporter Kevin Carr has a sneak peek at a Hollywood superhero franchise.
1: 80s toy nostalgia meets vibrant digital effects in the new adaptation of Masters of the Universe.
3: Skeletor took my family and he destroyed our world.
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3: I am a devil, but I mean to be a god.
1: At its heart, Masters of the Universe is a kid's movie, fun, energetic, and full of sometimes juvenile comic relief.
4: You tell everyone that you're from another planet, it just makes you sound a little very crazy.
1: But like the Dungeons & Dragons movie a few years back, it knows its place, so it can comfortably lean into an entertaining fantasy adventure without taking things too seriously or telling a story too grim.
3: Somebody wants a brawl.
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1: It stays close enough to the original source material that it should appease fans, but it also manages to update things for the modern age.
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7: Hold on, it's about to get weird.
1: A surprisingly fun ride with visual effects that nail the balance between photorealism and Saturday morning cartoon, Masters of the Universe was far more entertaining than I ever thought would be possible. 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
1: Masters of the Universe gets 4 action figures out of 5. I'm Kevin Carr, and that's the way I see it.
2: That's our show for today, Friday, June 5th, 2026. America in the Morning is produced by Jeff McKay and Tom Cusick. I'm John Trout. This is Westwood One.
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13: NBC News Radio, I'm Michael Kastner. President Trump says the U.S. will win the war with Iran one way or another. More from Mark Mayfield.
21: Trump talked to reporters on Thursday.
18: Or we're going to win military. One way or the other. It's going to be militarily or on paper.
21: The president shrugged off questions about the war dragging down Republican chances in the midterm elections, again saying other U.S. wars have lasted a lot longer. He then touted good things going on while the war continues, including a record stock market. His comments come with conflicting reports about the progress of U.S.-Iran peace talks.
13: The House of Representatives has approved a new military aid package for Ukraine in defiance of President Trump's foreign policy. 18 Republicans joined with the Democrats in passing the measure on Thursday.
31: The ayes are 226, the nays are 195. The bill is passed, and without objection, the motion to reconsider is laid upon the table.
13: The bill would give $1.3 billion in assistance for Ukraine, now fighting a Russian invasion for more than 4 years. It would also expand sanctions against Moscow. The measure was pushed through using a discharge petition, a method where the House can force votes on bills that have been blocked by majority leadership. While seen as a statement of continued support for Kyiv, the bill faces an uphill battle to make it to President Trump's desk. One person is dead, six are injured after a mass shooting Thursday night in Birmingham, Alabama. Police say the gunfire broke out at some sort of gathering. They don't know yet how many shooters were involved, but say there was a large amount of gunfire. Milwaukee health officials say they're monitoring three people as a precaution for the Ebola virus. The city health department says the three are very low-risk individuals who recently returned from Africa. None of them reported any contacts that would further raise concerns about possible Ebola transmission. Michael Kastner, NBC News Radio.
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6: Two people hurt in a Sheridan County crash. I'm Carson Evans. Two men were injured Wednesday afternoon in a crash on Highway 24 east of Salisbury. The Missouri State Highway Patrol says the wreck happened around 1:05 p.m. when a westbound 2005 Kenworth tried to pass a 2015 Ford Transit in a no-passing zone as the van was turning left. The Kenworth hit the Ford, totaling the van and heavily damaging the truck. A 46-year-old Iowa man driving the Ford had moderate injuries and was taken to Moberly Regional. The 51-year-old Clifton Hill man driving the Kenworth had minor injuries and declined treatment. Peters Lake in Howard County is closed until further notice after its spillway was washed out during heavy rainfall, according to the city of Fayette. The city says the area will remain closed while crews assess the damage and plan repairs. Peters Lake sits northwest of Fayette near D.C. Rogers Lake and is mainly used for fishing and boating. The Missouri Department of Conservation says the lake covers about 80 acres. It was partially drained last year for work on the spillway at D.C. Rogers Lake. Kansas City-based American Shaman will stop selling kratom and its alkaloids in Missouri under an agreement announced Thursday by Attorney General Catherine Hanaway. The suspension takes effect immediately and ends litigation involving the Attorney General's office, the Missouri Department of Health and Senior Services, and the company. The Attorney General sued in March, accusing American Shaman of offering free samples of 7-0 without warning of addiction risks. The company agreed to block all Missouri sales and end targeted advertising. A violation could trigger a $5 million penalty. 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Maps are available at Casey's on Morley and Hurley, Bratcher's Market, and the Blue Box outside of the Moberly Area Chamber of Commerce at 211 West Reed Street. Event planners say the event continues to draw strong interest from bargain hunters looking for unique finds. The annual sale spans multiple neighborhoods and remains a popular community tradition. For news at CentralMoInfo.com, I'm Carson Evans.
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4: The SAVE Act fails again. Good morning, I'm Gordon Deal, along with Nicole Murray, on this Friday, June 5th. Glad you could be with us. Here's what we have for you this hour.
20: Four Republicans broke ranks to sink another attempt at passing President Trump's voter ID law.
4: It could be weeks before we know who won the primary election for California governor, with all mail-in ballots yet to be counted.
20: Immigration officials are ending a Biden-era policy that required ICE to report the deaths of former detainees.
4: And more Americans embracing side hustles.
22: Over the last few years, side hustles and small businesses have sort of boomed coming out of the pandemic. Workers got more flexibility with remote work.
4: Rachel Barber at USA Today on the most popular side hustles and the ones that pay the most. Republican efforts to change election rules have failed in the Senate. The Save America Act, which President Trump argued should be the top priority in Congress, would have required voters to show a document proving their citizenship, like a passport or a birth certificate, when they registered to vote. The measure was an amendment as part of lengthy debate over an immigration funding package. The election bill has languished in the Senate for months after the House passed a version in February on a near party line vote. Kentucky Congressman James Comer on Fox News.
23: In Kentucky, if someone is arrested and convicted for voter fraud, it always pertains to absentee ballots. And one of the charges they get on them is mail-in fraud. So if you just have drop boxes, you take out a tool in the toolbox to hold people accountable for cheating.
4: The election proposal would have taken effect immediately, even as voting is underway in congressional primaries. Separately, Senate Republicans defeated an effort by Democrats to bar President Trump from establishing a fund that could compensate his political allies. More of your tax dollars could be going overseas. The House has voted to approve a bill that would deliver billions of dollars in aid to Ukraine while imposing sanctions on Russia. More than a dozen Republicans defied their own leadership yesterday and President Trump by voting with Democrats to approve the package, which passed 226 to 195. The measure includes strict sanctions on Russian leaders and institutions, including top banks, oil and mining companies. It also includes tariffs of 500% on all Russian goods imported to the U.S. and a ban on Russian crude oil from being imported here. Trump broadly on Russia's war with Ukraine.
24: They're going to make compromises. I suggested those compromises. And, you know, we've had a lot to do with it. We'd love to see their two very good people. They're two very, incredible countries, beautiful countries. They've got to stop.
4: There's also new military support for Ukraine, including authorizing $8 billion in loans for arms sales. It's not clear what will happen to the bill in the Senate, where 60 votes are needed. President Trump has announced a plan to spend nearly $700 million to support coal-fired power plants and coal exports. Trump said the administration will use authority under a national defense law from the Cold War era to support 14 coal plants across the country and help build coal plants in Alaska and West Virginia. They would be the first new American coal plants in 13 years. The money would also help restart a defunct coal-fired power plant in Maryland and support construction of a long-delayed coal export terminal in Oakland, California.
24: China, by the way, last year built 52 coal plants. They built about two windmills. You know, the only time they build a windmill is when they're trying to sell them to stupid people from the United States, the suckers. And by the way, and all over Europe.
4: The White House says, all told, the efforts will support or create more than 14,000 jobs in the coal, construction, rail, and maritime industries. Trump invoked the Defense Production Act, a 1950 law that grants presidents broad authority over national security-related industries. By the way, if you've missed anything from today's show, you can stream or download the podcast. It's available every day on Apple, Google, Spotify, or wherever you get your podcasts. 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
10: Here's a look at your forecast. Storms likely today, otherwise mainly cloudy. Highs around 86. Lows level off around 68. Tonight, partly cloudy. A mix of clouds and sun tomorrow. Highs around 89. 84 Sunday, with storms likely. 86 Monday, storms continue. Taking a look at the extended forecast, 90 Tuesday, 93 Wednesday, and 94 on Thursday. I'm staff meteorologist Laura Lockwood. Right now, it's 69 degrees.
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0: then after that, closely following them are millennials, and then Gen X, and then baby boomers. So the younger you are, the more likely you are to have one. But at the exact same time, the wealthier you are, the more likely you are to have one. A separate survey found that about 45% of people earning more than $150,000 a year have a side hustle, and that's compared to roughly 31% of those earning less than $50,000. And the financial experts that I spoke with said that this is basically because of the old adage that it takes money to make money. People who have that six-figure income are usually willing to put up more investment to start up a side hustle, to start up a website, to pay for a Shopify subscription, things like that. But it's not stopping lower income people from picking up a side gig as well.
1: I see. We're speaking with Rachel Barber, economy reporter at USA Today. The story is called Americans Are Relying on Side Hustles to Pay Bills. Which ones to pay the most?
0: Yeah, so according to this survey and this research, they found that e-commerce is the most popular side hustle, but it's not the most profitable. That would be life coaches. On average, they're making about $150 an hour. But the research also notes that obviously if you're a life coach, that your demand is going to depend heavily on your personal brand and your reputation. Content creators are next on the list, and they make an average of $40 per hour, though that takes some time to sort of build up an online presence and secure brand deals before you can actually start making that cash. And then third on the list is similar affiliate marketers. They make an average of $37.50 per hour. So that's, you know, things like creating content for Pinterest with a link that takes you to an Amazon storefront that you're getting a sort of commission on and things like that.
1: Thanks, Rachel. Rachel Barber, economy reporter at USA Today. 30 minutes now after the hour on This Morning, America's First News.
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20: Here's a look at your forecast. Mainly cloudy skies expected today, with storms likely. Highs level off around 87. Lows around 68. Tonight, partly cloudy. Sunshine mixed with clouds at times. Tomorrow, 89. Temps above average Sunday and Monday, with highs in the mid-80s. Storms possible both days. Taking a look at the extended forecast, 90 Tuesday, 93 Wednesday, and 94 on Thursday. I'm staff meteorologist Laura Lockwood. Currently, 69.
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0: Glad you could be with us. Welcome into Friday. 9 minutes now in front of the hour on This Morning, America's First News. Once again, here's Nicole Murray.
1: And now, the three big things you need to know. Number one.
2: Legislation that would have required people to show a document proving their U.S. citizenship when they register to vote has failed in the Senate. Kentucky Congressman James Comer on Fox.
3: In Kentucky, if someone is arrested and convicted for voter fraud, it always pertains to absentee ballots. And one of the charges they get on them is mail-in fraud. So if you just have drop boxes, you take out a tool in the toolbox to hold people accountable for cheating.
2: President Trump has said that the Save America Act should be his congressional allies' top priority.
1: Number two.
2: The president is again seeking to boost the struggling U.S. coal industry, announcing a plan to spend nearly $700 million to support coal-fired power plants and coal exports.
4: As a result of the $700 million investment that I'm announcing today, we will protect 14 coal plants and 42 coal mines. It's a tremendous number. And build two new coal plants and one massive new export terminal because we're exporting coal.
2: A White House official said the announcements will support or create more than 14,000 jobs in coal, construction, rail, and maritime industries.
1: Number three.
2: Karen Reed has filed a lawsuit against the Massachusetts State Police and Canton Police Department, alleging that two officers involved in investigating her after her boyfriend's death had exchanged racist and misogynistic messages for years. ABC News legal contributor Brian Buckmeyer.
5: What Karen Reed's going to have to prove, and a lot of it she seemingly pointed out in her own criminal case through her attorneys, is that both the state and the city knew of the bad apples within their ranks, did not remove them when certain facts came to light.
2: Last year, Reed was found not guilty of murdering her boyfriend, Boston police officer John O'Keefe. A man, woman, and two girls have been found stabbed to death in what investigators believe is a murder-suicide in Miami. Police say they believe 42-year-old Ryan Whiten killed his two daughters and their mother before taking his own life. President Trump has announced that he intends to build a promenade behind the Lincoln Memorial.
4: They want to call it the Trump Promenade, but I don't know if I want to do that.
2: And finally, Hailey data says that 30% of women and 48% of men experience higher libido during the summer. Experts say this is due to increased sunlight exposure and social activity.
0: Social activity.
2: Yeah, everyone comes outside. I feel like I'm a new person in summer. I'm like, oh my gosh, I forgot the sky is blue and the grass is green.
0: Go outside on a Friday night, a couple of drinks.
2: Never know who you're going to meet.
0: Oh.
2: Well, not like that.
0: I was thinking married couples.
2: Oh, well, I'm not married.
0: Boring.
2: We're kind of in different situations.
0: So we might then watch for, what, a baby boom late next winter, early spring, if that's 9 months from now?
2: Yeah, definitely,
0: we'll
2: definitely.
0: See. 6 minutes now in front of the hour.
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0: Thanks for being with us. All Elmo wanted to do was make sure that both the Knicks and Spurs enjoyed their time in the NBA Finals. However, Today.com says the furry red Sesame Street star was not expecting so many people to have strong opinions about his message. In an attempt to join the convo, Elmo's words of support rooting on both teams did not go as planned. Ahead of Game 1 Wednesday, Elmo's official X account tweeted, "Elmo hopes both teams have fun." Included basketball emoji. Generally, people were stunned that Elmo wouldn't root for the Knicks. One wrote, "Elmo, my guy, you're literally red and furry from Sesame Street in the heart of NYC. This is your moment to finally pick a side, little buddy." Another replied, "We'll forgive the neutrality if you rock the orange and blue tonight." Game 2 is tonight. The Knicks lead the best of 7 series, 1-0. By yesterday, Elmo was back. He wrote, "Knicks, that last message? Elmo didn't mean to spur you on." That'll do it for this hour. For Nicole Murray, I'm Gordon Deal. 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
1: Here's a look at your forecast. Mainly cloudy skies expected today, with storms likely. Highs level off around 87. Lows around 68. Tonight, partly cloudy. Sunshine mixed with clouds at times. Tomorrow, 89. Temps above average Sunday and Monday, with highs in the mid-80s. Storms possible both days. Taking a look at the extended forecast, 90 Tuesday, 93 Wednesday, and 94 on Thursday. I'm staff meteorologist Laura Lockwood. Currently, 70.
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4: NBC News Radio, I'm Michael Kastner. Senate Republicans have passed a $70 billion bill to fund ICE through the rest of President Trump's term. The Senate voted through the night on multiple amendments to the bill in an 18-hour-long votorama. The new bill includes about $38 billion for ICE, about $22 billion for the Border Patrol, and $5 billion for the Department of Homeland Security. NBC's Monica Alba in Washington.
5: What's really interesting about this is that this was the money that had to be taken out after we saw that debate over funding when there was the government shutdown that was extended. And then also, of course, after the immigration action that we saw that led to the death of 2 U.S. citizens in Minnesota. So they pulled this out of there, and this is how they attempted to pass that.
4: President Trump says he'd be open to meeting Iranian Supreme Leader Ayatollah Mojtaba Khamenei.
6: If I did meet, I'd be honored to meet him. I'd like to see if we make a deal. But if we make a deal, it's possible that I would meet him. I'd be okay with it.
4: Trump made the comment yesterday while fielding questions from reporters in the Oval Office. When asked if he thought Khamenei might not want to meet, Trump replied, "I would say I'm not his favorite person." The Ayatollah's father and several other members of his family were killed in a U.S.-Israeli airstrike at the start of Operation Epic Fury. One person is dead, 6 others are injured following a mass shooting in Birmingham, Alabama. It happened Thursday night during what was described as a large gathering in the Sandusky neighborhood. Birmingham Police Department spokesperson Darrell Freeman says officers responded to a call of multiple shots fired Thursday night.
7: When officers arrived on scene, they observed at least 7 individuals suffering from an apparent gunshot wound. Birmingham Fire and Rescue arrived on scene, transported those individuals to the hospital.
4: Michael Kastner, NBC News Radio.
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9: A wanted man tussled with police and had a loaded handgun. I'm Carson Evans. A wanted man was arrested Thursday afternoon after Columbia police spotted Brandon L. Shoup on a motorcycle along Conley Road. Officers say he lost balance when an officer approached, then resisted arrest. During the struggle, a 9mm handgun with one round chambered fell from his pocket. Police say a second handgun, about 5 grams of cocaine, and more than $30,000 in cash were found in a backpack. Shoup faces multiple felony charges and is held on a no-bond warrant. A Springfield man was arrested Thursday morning in Randolph County on multiple warrants. The Randolph County Sheriff's Office says 38-year-old Robert Mixon was taken into custody around 11 a.m. on warrants for resisting or interfering with arrest for a felony and 2 counts of operating a vehicle without a valid license, his third offense. Mixon is being held on a $60,000 bond, cash only. The state of Missouri is seeing fewer initial unemployment claims. According to the Missouri Department of Labor, there were 3,707 claims filed during the week ending on May 30th. That marks a drop of nearly 300 claims from the previous week. 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A Missouri woman has been sentenced to 3 years in prison for leaving 3 senior citizens inside a hot van. In Missouri, prosecutors say Alexis Drag left her vulnerable clients in a shopping center parking lot in 2024 while she went inside to shop. Temperatures inside the van reached 130 degrees. The victims did survive. A Columbia Middle School robotics team is celebrating after winning a national online innovation challenge. Their entry, a low-cost sensor that alerts families to rising basement water. It beat more than 200 submissions. Judges praised the students for designing something that could help Missouri homes during heavy rain seasons. And kids in Huntsville packed the First Baptist Church this weekend for the Illumination Station Vacation Bible School. Volunteers led science demos, they had music and outdoor games. Organizers say attendance exceeded expectations, and families donated extra supplies to help keep the program free. For news at CentralMoInfo.com, I'm Carson Evans.
10: July corn down 3.5 at 421, September down 3.25 at 429.5, December down 3.25 at 448.5. July soybeans down 2 at 1127.5, August down 1.5 at 1131, November down 0.25 at 1141.25. July Chicago wheat up 1.75 at 583.5, September up 1.25 at 596.5, December up 1 at 614.5. August live cattle up 367 at 241.52, October up 480 at 233.80, December up 480 at 232.77. August feeder cattle up 1075 at 353.37, September up 1075 at 350.07, October up 1075 at 346.65. July lean hogs down 40 cents at 101.60, August down 30 cents at 99.27, October down 60 cents at 85.42. The Dow is up 874 points at 51,561. With this look at your markets, I'm Kaylin Lair on TFN The Farm Net.
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13: Homeland Security gets its funding. Good morning, I'm Gordon Deal, along with Nicole Murray. On this Friday, June 5th, glad you could be with us. Here's what's up this hour.
14: A victory for President Trump. The Senate this morning passed an extra $70 billion for border enforcement.
13: 4 Republicans voted with Democrats to reject the latest attempt at changing voter ID laws.
14: It could be weeks before we know who won the primary election for California governor, with all mail-in ballots yet to be counted.
13: And city budgets exploding over coverage for weight loss drugs.
15: They covered weight loss drugs years ago when everyone else was doing the same, and they didn't realize how popular they would be. And now they're seeing their health insurance costs starting to go way up.
13: Owen Tucker Smith at the Wall Street Journal on employers starting to drop coverage as financial woes mount over surging costs for weight loss drugs. The Senate in the small hours of this morning passed a bill that would provide the Department of Homeland Security with an additional $70 billion for immigration enforcement. It now goes to the House for final consideration. Much of the long debate over the bill that began yesterday was about provisions making it illegal for federal dollars to be used for an anti-weaponization fund. Separately, Republican efforts to change election rules have failed in the Senate. The Save America Act, which President Trump argued should be the top priority in Congress, would have required voters to show a document proving their citizenship, like a passport or a birth certificate, when they registered to vote. Voting by non-citizens is already a federal crime. Missouri Republican Senator Eric Schmidt on Fox News.
16: There was a bipartisan commission 20 years ago, the Carter-Baker Commission, that said, hey, here are the 10 things you can do to make sure our elections are secure. California is violating almost all of those now out of raw power play, and we should do something about it. It's certainly something I'm going to fight for.
13: The election bill has languished in the Senate for months after the House passed a version in February on a near party line vote. More of your tax dollars could be going overseas. The House has voted to approve a bill that would ultimately deliver billions of dollars in aid to Ukraine while imposing sanctions on Russia. More than a dozen Republicans defied their own leadership and President Trump yesterday by voting with Democrats to approve the package.
17: The ayes are 226, the nays are 195. The bill is passed, and without objection, the motion to reconsider is laid upon the table.
13: The measure includes strict sanctions on Russian leaders and institutions, including top banks, oil and mining companies. It also includes tariffs of 500% on all Russian goods imported to the U.S. There's also new military support for Ukraine, including authorizing $8 billion in loans for arms sales. Ukrainian President Volodymyr Zelensky has pleaded for more support from the U.S. as Russia intensifies attacks on Ukraine. It's not clear what will happen to that bill in the Senate, where 60 votes are needed. President Trump has announced a plan to spend nearly $700 million to support coal-fired power plants and coal exports, while also getting rid of unspent clean energy and climate grants.
6: It was set aside for the Green New Scam. But the Green New Scam is history.
13: Trump said the administration will use authority under a national defense law from the Cold War era to support 14 coal plants across the country and help build coal plants in Alaska and West Virginia.
6: When you look at that, those states, West Virginia, Kentucky, North Carolina, Indiana, Tennessee, Arizona, Arkansas, Oklahoma, North Dakota, Wisconsin, what do they all have in common? Trump's one of them.
18: Wisconsin, but you're
6: I want every one of them.
13: They would be the first new American coal plants in 13 years. The White House says all told, the efforts will support or create more than 14,000 jobs in the coal, construction, rail, and maritime industries. Last fall, by the way, the administration said it would open 13 million acres of federal lands for coal mining. By the way, make sure to check out a podcast of today's show full of stories you won't hear this hour. On today's podcast, the most popular side hustles and how Elmo injected himself into the NBA Finals. 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
1: Here's a look at your forecast. Mainly cloudy skies expected today, with storms likely. Highs level off around 87. Lows around 68. Tonight, partly cloudy. Sunshine mixed with clouds at times. Tomorrow, 89. Temps above average Sunday and Monday, with highs in the mid-80s. Storms possible both days. Taking a look at the extended forecast, 90 Tuesday, 93 Wednesday, and 94 on Thursday. I'm staff meteorologist Laura Lockwood. Currently, 70.
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0: cutting through the clutter to bring you the people and stories that matter to you. 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
1: Thanks for spending time with us. It's an age-old question. What happens when an unstoppable force meets an immovable object? This year's midterm elections may provide the political world's answer. Analysis from Jim Antle, executive editor at the Washington Examiner. Jim, how do you see it?
2: Yeah, I mean, so if you look at the polling in a number of races where there is polling, particularly the Senate races, if you look at generic ballot polling where you ask voters which party they would prefer to see control Congress or control the House, you know, Democrats tend to be favored, and in some cases pretty heavily favored. President Trump's job approval rating is pretty low, both overall and on the issues that are likely to be most important in the midterm elections. That includes the economy, inflation, cost of living, Iran and foreign policy. These are issues where he's underwater by double digits, in some cases by more than 20 points. All of those types of conditions combined generally won't favor the party in power. And, you know, the history of the midterm elections, even apart from these specific conditions, also would suggest that Democrats would have a pretty good chance because, you know, the party that controls the White House and the party that controls Congress, there tends to be a recalibration and adjustment in the midterm elections. And Republicans were facing that. And then people's assessment of the national conditions under unified Republican control is pretty dismal right now, particularly with the energy prices spiking and the resumption of a moderate level of inflation. So, based on those conditions alone, Democrats should be expecting some pretty significant pickups in November.
1: Yeah.
2: If all those conditions remain the same as we get closer to the election.
1: We're speaking with Jim Antle, executive editor at the Washington Examiner. The story is called Blue Wave or Red Wall. Republicans hope a favorable map can counter terrible conditions. He drilled down a little bit and said that they're sort of the safe seats that are part of this Republican-controlled House. Could that...
2: Right.
1: Could that blunt things, I guess, here? Could that soften the Republican blow?
2: Yeah, potentially could. So historically speaking, when you have what's called a wave election, an election that really benefits one party over the other, in addition to the national conditions being bad for the party in power, usually it also means that they have a number of seats in swing districts or districts with a lot of voters from the other side that are sort of exposed and are at risk in this kind of an election. And Republicans have fewer of those even before the redistricting push. You know, the House Republican majority in particular was structured in a way that most of it is safe seats, very red districts, districts that went for Donald Trump by, you know, 10 or more points in the 2024 election. They're only defending two or three seats in districts that went for Kamala Harris, whereas in 2018, the last blue wave and the first midterm election of Donald Trump's career, Democrats were defending 25 seats in districts that had been won by Hillary Clinton in 16. So, you know, even before redistricting and the recent Supreme Court Louisiana case on the Voting Rights Act, Republicans were defending more safe seats by historic standards than is usually the case in these kinds of wave elections. Could certainly help them. Then if the redistricting works out the way it appears to be, and if some of these majority black Democratic districts in the South need to be redrawn, that also makes more of the seats safe and also makes some Democratic held seats more competitive than they otherwise would be. And so maybe the structure of all of this could guard against a wave election. Now, the fact is the Republicans' House majority is very, very small, so you don't necessarily even need a wave election for it to flip control to the Democrats. But that is still something Republicans are looking at, and they're also looking at additional ways to shore up what these structural advantages might be that they still have.
1: Yeah. All right, so is there enough time, I guess, for things to turn for Republicans?
2: Yeah, I mean, there's certainly a time for the war in Iran to end, and probably, you know, you could have some kind of an economic turnaround, you know, as late as a little bit before Labor Day. Labor Day is probably when the national conditions and economic, you know, people's assessments of the economy get locked in and then become very difficult to change. So they still have probably the whole summer to see things turn around, but the longer it takes, the harder that's going to be.
1: Thanks, Jim. Jim Antle, executive editor at the Washington Examiner. 20 minutes now after the hour on This Morning, America's First News. Here's Nicole Murray.
3: And now, the three big things you need to know. Number one.
4: The Save America Act, which would have required people to show a document proving their U.S. citizenship when they register to vote, has failed in the Senate. Kentucky Congressman James Comer on Fox.
5: In Kentucky, if someone is arrested and convicted for voter fraud, it's always it always pertains to absentee ballots, and one of the charges they get on them is mail-in fraud. So if you just have drop boxes, you take out a tool in the toolbox to hold people accountable for cheating.
4: Meanwhile, the Senate this morning passed a $70 billion package funding Immigrations and Customs Enforcement as well as Border Patrol. The package now goes to the House.
3: Number two.
4: More than a dozen GOP lawmakers have defied their leadership and President Trump by voting with Democrats to approve a bill to deliver billions of dollars in aid to Ukraine while also imposing sanctions on Russia. President Trump on current peace negotiations between Russia and Ukraine.
6: They're going to make compromises. I suggested those compromises. And, you know, we've had a lot to do with it. We'd love to see their two very good people, the two very, incredible countries, beautiful countries. They've got to stop.
4: In a closed-door meeting Wednesday, House Speaker Mike Johnson reportedly urged his members to oppose the measure, arguing they should give Trump space to negotiate with Russia.
3: Number three.
4: John Bolton, who served as National Security Advisor to President Trump during his first term, has reached a deal with federal prosecutors to plead guilty to unlawfully retaining classified information. Under the deal's terms, Bolton will also pay a $2.25 million fine. The Wall Street Journal says the FDA has launched a safety study of the abortion pill mifepristone, a step that could allow the Trump administration to restrict how it is distributed and used. Federal law enforcement officials announced that two Ohio State employees and two co-conspirators have been indicted in connection with an alleged $30 million Medicaid billing fraud scheme involving Children's Behavioral Health Services that were never rendered. According to a sleep health study, people who regularly take daytime naps have larger total brain volumes, equivalent to a brain up to 6.5 years younger.
1: Wow. Well, that explains it.
4: What do you mean?
1: I was wondering, like, why does my brain feel so large?
4: Oh, you're a regular napper?
1: Yeah, regular napper.
4: I thought you looked a little younger today.
1: Uh-huh.
4: I don't know. I struggle to nap, though. Like, getting my body to calm down in the middle of the day, I'm almost like, oh, I'm so excited. I get to take a nap, and then I don't nap.
1: Maybe your body just doesn't need it. I always say it, the body knows.
4: I always need a nap. Even if I don't need it, I need it.
1: 22 minutes now after the hour.
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0: Glad you're with us. A new survey by AI career tool Kick Resume shows stressed and burnt out employees are now more and more turning down higher paying promotions because they don't want to add to their stress and anxiety. To make sense of this, we're joined by Parag Amin, business analyst and attorney. Parag, what's happening?
1: Well, absolutely, Gordon. I think, look, it's a challenging time for everybody. I think, especially after COVID, certain opinions have changed in terms of work-life balance. And I think we're starting to see that a little bit more, including in this most recent survey, is people saying that they feel that at least 80% feel that part of their poor mental health is from their jobs. And so they may turn down a higher paying position in exchange for maybe a perceived better work-life balance or at least perceived better mental health.
0: Do you get the sense that this group does not know how to manage stress at work, or are these actually legit concerns?
1: Like most things, Gordon, I think it's probably, frankly, a mix of both. I will say that there is an aspect to human health and just existence in general that the more comfortable we get, somehow we find more things to be more uncomfortable or more upset about. For example, you know, back in the day, if we wanted to order food, we had to either go up and go pick it up or at least make a phone call to get it. And now, you know, we can do it from our phones. And if our delivery guy is 5 or 10 minutes late, it feels like, oh, my God, why is it taking so long? And so I think there's an aspect to getting so used to being comfortable and things just being more convenient and easier than they've ever been for the vast majority of things in our daily lives, that a lot of inconveniences in life can feel much heavier because, again, everything else seems so much easier in comparison.
0: Wow, it's an interesting take. What about the ripple effects of something like this?
1: In terms of the broader job market and what it might mean for the broader job market?
0: Yeah, if it's young people who are generally saying, thanks, but no thanks to promotions, I guess, I don't know, what about their growth then? What about their income and then economic spending, leadership at the top as companies age? I don't know, all those things.
1: That's true, Gordon. I think it could be a potential prediction of young people just not.

0: not being willing to work as hard or stay at the same companies and dedicate a lifetime like many baby boomers did. And so I think there's an aspect to that that's certainly very much real and is very much a concern. And that's compounded also by just some of the daily stresses of feeling like, well, are we going to be replaced by AI? Is there some sort of, is there even a point to us continuing to work our way up the ladder? If at some point we're going to be replaced by AI, maybe it makes sense to just enjoy the moment. So I understand that there's all these mixed emotions and feelings. I think ultimately, however, there's always going to be people who are competitive. There's always going to be people who want to rise to the top. There's always going to be people who want to strive to give society their best. And so I don't think at the highest rungs that that's ever going to fall by the wayside. I think that's also why we continue to see evolution in various industries, and we continue to see progress in various industries. And most recently, in the AI industry, where you're seeing 20-something-year-old competing for millions of dollars or tens of millions of dollars, or literally sometimes even hundreds of millions of dollars in contracts for just a few years' pay, because they are so talented at AI and they're so capable in terms of bringing whatever company hires them to potentially the next level.
1: Thanks, Parag. Parag Amin, business analyst and attorney. 30 minutes now after the hour on This Morning, America's First News.

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1: Here's a look at your forecast. Mainly cloudy skies expected today, with storms likely. Highs level off around 87. Lows around 68. Tonight, partly cloudy. Sunshine mixed with clouds at times. Tomorrow, 89. Temps above average Sunday and Monday, with highs in the mid-80s. Storms possible both days. Taking a look at the extended forecast, 90 Tuesday, 93 Wednesday, and 94 on Thursday. I'm staff meteorologist Laura Lockwood. Currently 70.
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12: July corn down 2.5 at 422, September down 2 at 430 3/4, December down 2 at 449 3/4. July soybeans down 1/4 at 1129 1/4, August up 0.5 at 1133, November up 1/4 at 1142 3/4. July Chicago wheat up 4 1/4 at 586, September up 3 3/4 at 599, December up 3.5 at 617. August live cattle up 367 at 241.52, October up 480 at 233.80, December up 480 at 232.77. August feeder cattle up 1075 at 353.37. September up 1075 at 350.07. October up 1075 at 346.65. July lean hogs down 40 cents at 101.60. August down 30 cents at 99.27. October down 60 cents at 85.42. The Dow's up 874 points at 51,561. With this look your markets, I'm Keelan Lair on TFN The Farm Net.
13: Car crashes are a leading killer of children 1 to 13. Are your children in the right car?
14: 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This is America's First News, This Morning with Gordon Deal.
7: Headlines, victory for Trump. Senate in the wee hours this morning passed a $70 billion border enforcement bill. A loss for Trump, though, the upper chamber unable to pass Trump's voter ID law, which he called a congressional priority. The House approves aid for Ukraine. The president wants to build a promenade behind the Lincoln Memorial that would connect to the Potomac River. Game two of the NBA Finals tonight in San Antonio. Stanley Cup Final tied at one, and the Sherpa feared dead on Mount Everest, who crawled his way to base camp after 6 days missing. We'll have that story in about 20 minutes. Security preparations are underway across Washington, D.C., ahead of a number of celebrations commemorating the nation's 250th anniversary this summer as the threat of political violence looms. Here's Julia Manchester, White House correspondent at The Hill. Julia, what do we have?
8: Yeah, there's political tensions obviously running high, particularly when it comes to the threats of political violence we've seen with some more three assassination attempts against the president. You had that shooting outside of the White House on Memorial Day weekend, and there's a question as to, you know, whether we're going to see those tensions turn into potential violence during the Freedom 250 or America 250 celebration in Washington over the summer. And the big question is, will President Trump hold a political rally instead of some of these concerts? He's floated that idea, and the question is, what does security look like? We know that the administration and the Freedom 250 organizers of the event have been, you know, pretty tight-lipped about what that security looks like, understandably. But it comes, as we've seen, just an uptick in political violence, not only this year, but I would say over the past decade or so.
7: Yeah, I thought it was interesting you said in your story there seems to be at least kind of less publicity coming from the White House regarding some of these upcoming events.
8: It's not the White House, and I think it's important that we make that differentiation. It's okay. Freedom 250. Freedom 250 is a public-private partnership, and they're the ones that are putting on some of these events. Now, you know, they might be coordinating with the White House to a degree, but the White House is not announcing that. You know, you, of course, have the UFC fight on White House grounds that's going to take place. But, other than that, the concerts you hear about, those are Freedom 250, and that's very different from the White House.
7: Yep, got it. All right, so you referenced the kind of the tight-lipped approach to security preparations here. Do we know actually anything of what's happening?
8: We don't. I mean, they don't want to. I think it's, pretty clear that the government security, professionals, they wouldn't want to reveal that. But I would imagine that the city will be, locked down to an extent, and that there will be heavy preparation.
7: Yeah. We're speaking with Julia Manchester, White House correspondent at The Hill. The piece is called Political Tensions Run High as America's 250th birthday celebration set to take over D.C. Boy, all this colliding just as the U.S. is co-hosting the World Cup.
8: Yeah, I mean, it's the World Cup. It's the UFC fight. These celebrations that are taking place across the country, it's just the question of what does that security look like going forward. We know that there's been efforts from the Department of Homeland Security to make sure airspace is secured and et cetera. So I think it'll be a big summer in terms of security.
7: Yeah. What about on the travel front here, Julia?
8: On the travel front, like I said, DHS is making sure they're tamping down on security and, certainly I think making sure they're keeping tabs on that. I know that there's been extra funds allocated to that, to the host cities of the World Cup in the U.S. as well as the National Capital Region, Washington, D.C., to secure the airspace.
7: Thanks, Julia. Julia Manchester, White House correspondent at The Hill. 21 minutes now in front of the hour. On This Morning, America's First News. Coming up next, weight loss drugs breaking local government budgets.

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0: Here's a look at your forecast. Chance for storms today. Otherwise, cloudy skies with a few peaks of sun. Highs level off around 87. Lows dip down to about 68 tonight. Partly cloudy skies. High temperatures reach up to 89 tomorrow. A blend of clouds and sun. Mid-80s Sunday and Monday with thunderstorms possible both days. Looking further out, 91 Tuesday, 93 Wednesday, and 95 on Thursday. I'm staff meteorologist Paul Trombley. Currently, it's 72 degrees.
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3: NBC News Radio, I'm Michael Kastner. Senate Republicans have passed a $70 billion bill to fund ICE through the rest of President Trump's term. The Senate voted through the night on multiple amendments to the bill in an 18-hour-long votorama. The new bill includes about $38 billion for ICE, about $22 billion for the Border Patrol, and $5 billion for the Department of Homeland Security. NBC's Monica Alba in Washington.
4: What's really interesting about this is that this was the money that had to be taken out after we saw that debate over funding when there was the government shutdown that was extended. And then also, of course, after the immigration action that we saw that led to the death of two U.S. citizens in Minnesota. So they pulled this out of there, and this is how they attempted to pass that.
3: President Trump says he'd be open to meeting Iranian Supreme Leader Ayatollah Mojtaba Khamenei.
5: If I did meet, I'd be honored to meet him. I'd like to see if we make a deal. But if we make a deal, it's possible that I would meet him. I'd be okay with it.
3: Trump made the comment yesterday while fielding questions from reporters in the Oval Office. When asked if he thought Khamenei might not want to meet, Trump replied, "I would say I'm not his favorite person." The Ayatollah's father and several other members of his family were killed in a U.S.-Israeli airstrike at the start of Operation Epic Fury. One person is dead, six others are injured following a mass shooting in Birmingham, Alabama. It happened Thursday night during what was described as a large gathering in the Sandusky neighborhood. Birmingham Police Department spokesperson Darrell Freeman says officers responded to a call of multiple shots fired Thursday night.
6: When officers arrived on scene, they observed at least seven individuals suffering from an apparent gunshot wound. Birmingham Fire and Rescue arrived on scene, transported those individuals to the hospital.
3: Michael Kastner, NBC News Radio.
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8: Murder charges filed for the Perchy Creek body case. I'm Carson Evans. A Columbia man faces a second-degree murder charge after deputies say he used a trash bin to dispose of a woman's body in Perchy Creek. 53-year-old Andrew B. Acton is also charged with abandonment of a corpse and tampering with evidence. Deputies say a boater found the City of Columbia trash bin floating at the Providence Landing access on May 17th and reported a smell of decomposition. Investigators later tied a similar bin to a red pickup seen entering Eagle Bluffs on May 11th. Acton was arrested on May 18th and is held without bond. A preliminary hearing is set for July 9th. The Missouri State Highway Patrol has released results from the 2026 annual school bus inspection program. Inspectors approved 10,239 buses statewide, rated 849 as defective, and placed 283 out of service. The checklist covers brakes, emergency exits, lighting, steering, and other safety items. Defective buses must be repaired within 10 days. Out of service buses require repairs and reinspection before carrying passengers. Columbia Public Schools had a 96.8% approval rate, while Jefferson City Schools reached about 97.2%. This year, 287 districts earned the Total Fleet Excellence Award. The Dolly Parton Imagination Library will stop accepting new Missouri applications on July 1st due to state budget cuts for the fiscal 2027 year. According to DESE, the statewide program, launched in November of 2023 and now serves more than 170,000 children with free monthly books. DESE says current families will continue receiving books as funding allows, but the program can operate for only about two more months at current levels. The Dollywood Foundation says reduced state support puts all enrolled children at risk of losing service if funding is not restored. 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Out-of-state deer hunters will face new limits in Missouri next season. The Missouri Department of Conservation says non-resident antlered buck bag limits will drop from 2 to 1 starting in September. Officials say the number of non-resident hunters has climbed from about 20,000 two decades ago to nearly 42,000 today. For news at CentralMoInfo.com, I'm Carson Evans.
9: July corn down 2.5 at 422, September down 2 at 430 3/4, December down 2 at 449 3/4. July soybeans down 1/4 at 1129 1/4, August up 0.5 at 1133, November up 1/4 at 1142 3/4. July Chicago wheat up 4 1/4 at 586, September up 3 3/4 at 599, December up 3.5 at 617. August live cattle up 367 at 241.52, October up 480 at 233.80, December up 480 at 232.77. August feeder cattle up 1075 at 353.37. September up 1075 at 350.07. October up 1075 at 346.65. July lean hogs down 40 cents at 101.60. August down 30 cents at 99.27. October down 60 cents at 85.42. The Dow's up 874 points at 51,561. With this look your markets, I'm Kaylin Lair on TFN The Farm Net.
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11: 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It is National Donut Day.
12: 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Again, yes, there are two.
13: 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I got donuts.
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21: Yeah, today would be a good day to have donuts with the weather like it is. If we can't have nice weather on a Friday, we need to at least have donuts for today. Carson Evans, glad to be here today. Sorry I was out yesterday. I had a thing. Not even going to go into it. It's a thing. Let's just say, you know, when you wake up and you go out to your car and you're happy it's there. Yeah, don't take that for granted. I walked out yesterday. Where's my car? Where's my car? Why didn't I move to Moberly? They don't take cars in Moberly. Anyway, it's all good though. It's back. It's found. It's good. And right now I'm driving the station vehicle till I get my car back. But hey, you know what? First time for everything. Yeah, when I was a kid, it's not the first time in my life that I've experienced something similar. When I was a kid, my parents had an 86 Monte Carlo Supersport in Houston, Texas. This car got stolen more times than I can remember growing up. It was a very popular car for car thieves because they could take the radios, and those things were worth about $1,000. Well, on the black market, you probably get about $250 for them back then. The AC Delco factory nice stereos that were in those cars back then. And then you also had the wheels, which were really nice and really expensive, and those things sold like hotcakes. Then there were the T-tops, of course. So we actually had that car when I was a kid. That car was stolen one time within less than 30 days of it being stolen. Now, my dad was a body man, so he could actually fix it himself and pay his own shop to do it, and then, of course, he'd pay himself to do it. So he was a body man, owned his own shop for years. So for him, it was never a big deal when it got stolen because he knew that, well, that's a windfall for him. And he would just have the estimator write up an estimate from the insurance company, and then he'd say, okay, great, take that, and then he'd fix it. And so he's like, no big deal. Crazy, though. But yeah, eventually they stopped stealing it once we moved to Dallas, and there were nicer, newer, cooler cars for people to steal. But that was my childhood growing up, but never experienced that when I was a full-grown adult. I did have someone break into one of my cars when I was in my 20s. But yeah, never walked outside and saw my car missing. That was a first for me. I think the kid might have left it unlocked, but that's okay. But anyway, hope you're having a good day, and everything's going well here. It is Friday. Very excited to be here. The weather is not terrific. If you're going outside, if you haven't peeked out there, and you're in the Moberly area at least, grab an umbrella, because it is coming down out there, let me tell you. No warnings or anything like that, so that's the good news. No watches or warnings at this time. We'll go over the full forecast here in just a little bit. But the good news is, so far, it's just been some rain and no hazardous weather outlook or any watches or anything like that. They do expect this rain to last between, it may taper off sometime after 11 o'clock is what they say. And then we should get some sunshine. So it's not going to be a terrible day. Right now, this is the 70% chance of rain. This is what we're going to get right now. But again, it's expected to at least taper off a little bit, and maybe you'll have a decent night tonight. Of course, I'm excited because this weekend the big Masters of the Universe movie comes out, and anyone who was born in, say, late 70s, grew up, maybe you were anywhere from 5 to 10 years old in the 1983 to 85 range, you, of course, probably grew up loving several things, and Masters of the Universe was probably one of them. The others were, of course, Transformers and G.I. Joe. Well, they are finally getting around to making a Masters of the Universe movie, and everything seems to indicate that they actually might have gotten it right this time. I don't know. I'll withhold judgment. There is a little bit of rumble from some people that there's no Orko in the movie, which was a mistake in the 80s, too. Everyone loved Orko. But here's my bet. I haven't seen the movie yet. I haven't read anything about it. I'm staying away from it. I'm just looking at the headlines of what's it doing on, like, Rotten Tomatoes. And it's doing really well. But I bet that there's probably no Orko in this movie. But I bet that there's going to be some sort of, and I could be completely wrong on this. This is just my guess. That because this is being made by pretty big fans of the Masters of the Universe franchise. But I'm guessing that they're going to put Orko in, like, maybe a little scene at the end where he'll arrive. And then they'll probably work it into the next film or something. That's just my guess. I could be wrong. But I don't know. I would bet that they're going to work him in at some point. They love making sequels nowadays, so if you've got a good franchise, they're going to milk it for as much money as they can. And Masters of the Universe has been a moneymaker. First, when it came out in the 80s, it made more money than Barbie. There is no toy that has set a record to this day like Masters of the Universe did in the 80s. It launched the whole idea of marketing. I mean, I know you have Star Wars, but Star Wars, everyone kind of thought was a fluke. They never knew that you could market a toy so successfully based upon a cartoon, a syndicated cartoon. And that changed everything for toys and marketing to kids. And I will say that Lou Schreiber, the guy who did the Filmation cartoon, part of the reason why I think it worked so well is they really took it seriously, and they tried to make sure that it didn't negatively impact kids. And so they weaved a lot of life lessons into it. And I will say, a lot of my moral compass as an adult today was fashioned by the lessons sprinkled throughout those Filmation cartoons. Seriously, I go back and I watch them today with my kids, and I'm like, man, that's a core value right there. My moral compass, I think, in a lot of ways, I kind of joke, because my dad wasn't around early in my life. My parents got divorced, then got back together. But the early, very formative years of my life, my dad wasn't around. He was living up in Kansas. We were down in Texas, or he was up in Missouri, rather. We were down in Texas, so we didn't see him very much. Grew up with my mom, and she had a roommate that lived with us. And so I kind of joke that He-Man Lion-O, and Optimus Prime, they're like my dads. They help form my moral compass and help teach me what it means to be a good man. And seriously, it had an impact on me during those formative years. And I go back and I watch it now, and it's amazing how many core values were crafted, which, by the way, this is why it's so alarming that kids today are just being handed YouTube, because no one's checking that stuff. And I got to tell you, that scares me to no end some days. So there was value in the work that they put in those old shows. And I'm glad that I'm amazed how many kids are watching these things on reruns with their parents, like my kids. And even we have a new girl named Elena who started. She's 23, and we were talking about He-Man and She-Ra, and we thought there's no way she'd know. Maybe because the Netflix She-Ra show or something. But yeah, she had total knowledge of who they were. I was so impressed. A 23-year-old knows who they are. That's so cool. And it wasn't because of, like, the new media. She just was aware of the original 80s cartoon. So there you go. Anyway, so that's the big movie this weekend. We'll see how it does. I haven't seen a lot of advertising except for online stuff. So I don't know if it's going to be a big moneymaker or blockbuster, but certainly if it is, it's going to be because of the big fans and the people who have just been loving it since they were kids. And then, of course, I think the new shows on Cartoon Network and things like that, I think that helps too. So I think that will bring, not Cartoon Network, I guess it was Netflix, that's right. Netflix had the new Masters of the Universe Revelations, which I thought was terrible. Yeah, so a lot of people are aware of that, and I guess they'll watch it, so we'll see. Anyway, we are set to have Dr. Bondi join us later this morning. He was at the Chamber coffee chat thing this morning, and he's going to, once they're done at about 8:30, he's going to run over here as quickly as possible, so we'll have our history spotlight with him. We're talking about something that I had no idea happened, and this is something that really surprised me. I have this book of Moberly, Missouri history, and I look at it, and he actually brought one in too, and I was like, oh, that's the one that I keep in the studio, and I read it every so often. But there was one that I had no idea about, a tavern fire that was tragic, and this made national news. And if you are someone who's new to the area and you haven't heard about this, like me, I didn't hear about it until the other day when Dr. Bondi told me about it. This is a just absolutely unsettling story that took place. And I was reading one of the stories was one of the individuals that was in the tavern when it happened, a 46-year-old veteran of World War II, Virgil Hill. And he said, I've seen hell, but nothing like this. And for a World War II veteran to say that, pretty amazing. So we'll go over that and talk about that. And Dr. Bondi will give us a historical rundown on what happened. And it'll be something to learn if you've never heard about it, like me. I'm really looking forward to that. So that's going to be later on this morning, as long as he can get here with the schedule and all that. So if not, we'll maybe just record it later on and play it later next week. So fingers crossed that he can make it here on time. Anyway, Carson Evans, glad to be with you. Let's go ahead and take a break. And, of course, it is, again, National Donut Day. So maybe stop and eat a little donut during these commercials, and we'll be right back. And we want to talk about old school films. Also, I want to debut something new next week, and I think I can give you a little sample today. You know, we have the official news at the top of the hour. I think I want to start debuting a new feature called Not Headline News. These are the stories that maybe don't make it in the news at the top of the hour, and just things that, again, are not headline news. We'll maybe give you a sample of what's to come, and we'll start doing that every day, just about the bottom of the hour. So all that's coming up here on Central Mo Mornings. I'm Carson Evans. Thanks for listening this morning. We'll be right back here on Quicks.
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4: It's 8:20 here, Central Mo Mornings. I'm a big fan of old movies, and one of the things that I've been doing lately, I love new films. I mean, hey, I'm all about watching a new movie, but there are these films that you grow up that you watch maybe with your parents, and they stick with you. And I decided that on Fridays I'm going to start making a recommendation for you for an old movie that if you've never seen, you should watch. And I'm going to start with one of my favorites. Now, this is not for kids. This is one of those films that was very kind of adult. Now, it's tame compared to what we have that's adult today. I mean, it really is. But it was a little racy back in the day. It came out in the 70s, I do believe. And that is a great Western. If you're someone who likes kind of watching old Westerns, or maybe you're someone my age that's a gamer and you like playing Red Dead Redemption, a very popular film or a very popular video game from the last few years, and you kind of like that world, there is a film called The Ballad of Cable Hogue. And this is one of those films that if you know it, you probably love it. And if you don't know it, you should. It is about this guy named Cable Hogue, C-A-B-L-E. He goes out, and he's with a couple of guys, and he's walking through the desert, and they got water enough for 2, but not for 3. And there's 3 of them. What are they going to do? And Cable's kind of the older fella, and he's kind of an ornery guy. But he's honest, says what he thinks, and his 2 younger compadres, well, they decide they're going to leave him and take the water, and they think he's as good as dead. Well, he starts walking, and as he's walking, he's kind of casually praying to God, "Hey, God, don't mean to put you out or anything or ask anything too big, but I sure could use some water. It's been one day, getting mighty thirsty." And after a few days, he gets a little bit more desperate, a little bit more angry, and eventually, lo and behold, he finds some water, and he

0: Yeah, it's really good, and it's got some pretty well-known actors from the 70s in it. And as you see him, you'll recognize him from other films. But it's kind of an offbeat Western comedy drama. And oh God, goodness, who does it have? It's got Jason. What is his last name? I always forget. Jason Robards, I think, is how you say it. And man, he's been in all sorts of things. And normally, when you see him, he's kind of a clean-cut guy. But he was in The Country Girl, A Moon for Misbegotten from 1973. Goodness, The Journey from 1959. I mean, he was one of those just pretty well-known actors from back in the day. Once Upon a Time in the West from 1968. A lot of people, I think, know that. Tora, Tora, Tora from 1970. He was even in Parenthood, 1989. I mean, Jason Robards, again, Robards with an S. That's right. Thank you. But great actor, and this is my favorite role of his, and this is one of my dad's favorite films. So if you're looking for something for the weekend, that's a good movie for you. Again, it's The Ballad of Cable Hogan. I'll have a new recommendation for you next week, for you. Well, as mentioned, we do have a new segment that we're going to be debuting every day. And that is our segment that is going to be called Not Necessarily Headline News. So we've got that coming up here in a little bit. Of course, we also do have your market updates coming up too, and we should have our sports and hopefully our history spotlight in about 10 minutes with Dr. John Bondi coming up as well here. Weather and schedule permitting. He had a couple things come up. Normally we kind of pre-record, but today he couldn't do it yesterday. I was out yesterday anyway, so thank goodness. But he's supposed to come in live, so we'll do that coming up in the second half of the show. Let's go ahead and take a break, then we'll come back with your not headline news and then market reports and all that as well. That's all just around the corner here on Central Mo Mornings. I'm Carson Evans. Thanks for listening.
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0: It's 8:27. Carson Evans here, and your forecast for today. We are going to have some showers and thunderstorms possible that will stick around for this morning. But after about 11 o'clock, we should start to see things change. We should get some partly sunny skies. Look for a high today near 87. Officially, 70% chance of showers, but again, that's what we're experiencing right now. Partly cloudy tonight, no chance of rain in the forecast. Look for a low around 68. Saturday, they've changed it where we might actually have a nice Saturday. This is terrific. Mostly sunny with a high of 89. It's a little bit warmer than I'd like, but I mean, hey, we are in the middle of, or kind of beginning of June, so this is to be expected. But we do have that slight chance of rain moving in, 90% chance of showers for Sunday, and that's going to leave us with a high of 84 with that chance of rain. So at least we get Saturday to look pretty nice. I guess there's a 20% chance of showers for Saturday night officially, but again, that's through the overnight. Really, just after midnight, about 1 a.m., the chance of rain goes from 20%, and then by Sunday morning, 90% chance for the rest of Sunday. So just storms coming in for Sunday is kind of how it works. All day Saturday, official Saturday hour should be pretty nice. For Sunday night, we do have an 80% chance of rain continuing. We'll have a low of 67. Then it looks like Monday shower.

0: showers likely as well. But by Tuesday, should clear back out, and we'll have some sunshine for Tuesday, Wednesday, and Thursday as well, at least right now. Again, things always changing weather-wise here. We were supposed to have rain all weekend, so at least it cleared up for Saturday. Currently here, we've got 71 degrees, a little bit warmer than I'd expect it to be. But it's 71 right now here at the studios of Central Mo Mornings. And right now at 8:29, here is something we're going to officially start next week. But I thought, you know what, I have one for today, so we'll give you a tease. But Monday through Friday, we're going to start debuting. We've got official news at the top of the hour, and we'll have your not headline news coming up, starting officially. I mean, we're doing it today, but I want to officially make it the official committed start on Monday at about this time. So here's a preview of what we're going to start doing every day here. It's not headline news on Central Mo Mornings.
1: This is not headline news. Reusable water bottles are being banned from World Cup games. So expect to see fans passing out from more than just boredom. The United States Postal Service wants to raise the price of stamps to 82 cents. And 82 matches the age of the average person who still uses the mail.
0: Hey.
1: Vanilla Ice says he'll perform for anybody, including Vladimir Putin and Iran. Because option B is canvassing neighborhoods for bird scooters. And there's an action comedy coming out in August called Jason Statham Stole My Bike. Jason will play himself, and yet I still doubt he has the range to pull it off. This is not headline news.
0: There you go. So look forward to headline news at about the bottom of the hour every day, starting officially on Monday here on Central Mo Mornings.
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12: July corn down 4 at 420.5, September down 3.25 at 429.5, December down 3.25 at 448.5. July soybeans up 3/4 at 11:30 1/4. August up 1 1/4 at 11:33 3/4. November up 2 1/4 at 11:43 3/4. July Chicago wheat up 2.5 at 5:84 1/4. September up 2.5 at 5:97 3/4. December up 2 1/4 at 6:15 3/4. August live cattle up 367 at 241.52. October up 480 at 233.80. December up 480 at 232.77. August feeder cattle up 1075 at 350.337. September up 1075 at 350.07. October up 1075 at 346.65. July lean hogs down 40 cents at 101.60. August down 30 cents at 99.27. October down 60 cents at 85.42. The Dow is up 874 points at 51,561. With this look at your markets, I'm Kaylin Lair on TFN The Farm Net.
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0: Central Mo Mornings, 8:35, and we are joined by Dr. John Bondi here, and a good chamber meeting.
14: It was a wonderful meeting on a rainy morning here.
0: Yeah, definitely was. Definitely coming down. It's still coming down out there, but not as heavy as it was earlier. So if you're not out of the house yet, grab that umbrella. You're going to need it.
14: Yes.
0: Well, what are we talking about today? This is something that I did not know about.
14: We always talk about history when you get me around in the studio. So we're going to do a little bit of recent history and weave some things together. I'm bringing this up today because of a tragedy that happened here in our community this spring. We had a horrible tragedy here. Thank goodness they don't happen all the time. Thank the Lord for that. But as a small rural community, the tragedies do happen. So we roll back to 1967-68 when the Ramada Inn was built. The Cooksies built the Ramada Inn. And then a very famous name picked onto the side of that inn. They built Virgil Thurston. If you lived in Moberly at that time, everybody knew Virgil Thurston and the Crossroads Restaurant. And there was a tragedy happened out there in about 1968. An 18-year-old girl was being a waiter at the Crossroads Restaurant there at Highway 63 and 24. And remember those days? Highway 63 was a two-lane road. Mm-hmm. And Anita Smothers Hewitt was a Hewitt. She just got married. She was 18 years old, got married back in July. And in December, she was headed home north to Cairo, Missouri, up Highway 63 that night after work. Virgil said goodbye to her after 10 p.m. And she headed home and then disappeared. And that turned into being quite a tragedy there with quite a story to it. Some of you might remember that story. She was driving her in Chevrolet Impala home, and she, a lady that lived near 63, heard the screams that night. It was somewhat of a snowy evening, and then they finally found the person who did some bad things to her. He was from Bevere. The name was James David Tuttle, and he was a convict already, or a former convict up there, and so he took into her, and so that ended up being a real tragedy, somewhat sort of like what happened here in 2026 in Mobley. It was a bad tragedy. So those things do happen due to sin in the world, I guess, from time to time. So then we move then. I don't like to highlight tragedies, but again in 1968, being a tough year, it seems like, in Mobley, Mobley made national news. And they didn't make national news because of our great Rothwell Park or something good for once, but they made national news over the Mobley Tavern fire. There again, in February of 1968, a horrible tragedy. Probably, I'm going to say, unofficially, the worst tragedy in Moberly. There was a tavern downtown there near today where the city hall would be, down in that area, the Levy District. And it was just a regular tavern, and they're called the Randolph Tavern. And there's sometimes the anger and the things happened there. And so that afternoon, it's a story verbally that I get from those who remember. A person walked in. They wanted to know where his wife was. They wouldn't tell him where the wife was. And so he went back down to, I believe it was a Hudson gas station. If any of you remember Hudson Gas, and got him a 5-gallon can of gas. Went back to the front door of the tavern and threw the gas can in that afternoon. And over 12 people suffered a loss of life in that fire.
0: Yeah, and I love in this book, just imagining that is terrible, but to have a World War II veteran, Virgil something right there, he talked about how...
14: Virgil Coleman.
0: Yeah, he's like, I've seen hell, but this was like nothing I've ever seen. And, I mean, just imagine World War II. I mean, the things that the soldiers saw during that, and for this this event to, as someone who was there, to survive it and to say this was like nothing I've ever seen, that speaks volumes. And I had no idea that this tragedy even took place.
14: Maybe that's good. I don't know for sure.
0: Well, it's certainly, I think it's important to know. I mean, people lost their lives and we don't want them to be forgotten. So I'm certainly glad that we're talking about it, because I think it's important when tragedy happens to certainly remember the victims and learn lessons about how we stop it from happening further to more people. So I'm glad to know about it. And certainly I know that there are probably still family members that are in this community that probably lost
14: yes.
0: people and still are affected, probably aunts, uncles, parents maybe, that weren't around after that day.
14: There are several Moberly names that were involved in the fire. And back to, since we're into the media here and the radio media, in the day of 1968, wasn't quite the day we have here now, but the airplanes started coming in. The Kansas City Star sent an airplane in, believe it or not, to Bradley Airport. KOMU-TV Columbia sent cameramen in. KOMU-TV of Columbia sent cameramen in, and I think another airplane came in. A helicopter showed up from the St. Louis Post-Dispatch, and the Globe Democrats sent people in with photographers and reporters. So it became to be a national media event there from all over the nation when this happened with this tragedy. So it was a horrible fire, horrible tragedy, a horrible loss of 12 people here in what are considered nationally. We're a rural downtown Moberly here, so out here in mid-Missouri.
0: Certainly. And I think the important takeaway, and obviously you're a minister, so you understand this, that when bad things happen, what the one takeaway is, you see that people will often take that and work it towards something good. And we're seeing that with the news story this morning of Kayla Huff's father, who's working to help Safe Passage and working to help them sort of deal with their budget shortfall. Right. That's a heroic effort on his part, and certainly a fitting tribute to his daughter and the scholarships that were set up for in her honor as well. And no doubt there were similar people that tried to take that tragedy and work it towards something good back then. And I think that's how people cope with things. They take it and they try to make sense of it. And oftentimes you can't, but you can at least make sure that you can try to do more good in the world in honor of those that we lost. And like you said, tragedies like this, they don't happen every day, thank goodness. But when they do, I think a lot of times you see the strength of a community in the heart of everyday people come together. And we're seeing that again with the Kayla Huff tragedy.
14: It's interesting, too, that sayings, what you say sometimes becomes history. As I always say, history belongs to all of us. We all have our historical stories from our families to the local area. And Bill Coleman said that time when they were charging him, this is what he said: I'm guilty of the fire, but I'm not guilty of murder. That was an accident. And then the judge said, well, we're not asking you for a formal statement at this time, but I guess Bill Coleman didn't really aim to kill anybody. He was just angry at the situation, wanted to throw gas in there and set a fire to the front part of the tavern or something. But he had to pay the price of justice. He did serve life in prison, I believe, down in South Missouri, a prison down there someplace. And then he did, as historical records show, he did finally die in prison in 2005. But anger really can get us in trouble.
0: Mm-hmm. Certainly. And it amazes me how people can be so short-sighted. That's the thing. I just, whenever things like this happen, whether it's that or what's happened here recently, I do not understand how people can't look beyond what they do to what's going to happen to them and everyone else who's going to be affected by it. Because it not only destroys the lives of the victims, but of course all their loved ones. And then oftentimes when justice is served, it's also destroying the lives of the person who did it and any future that they would have had positive. And certainly it affects all of their family members who may be great people. Now they have to deal with having a loved one that did something horrible and having to bear that. So I don't get how people are so short-sighted. That's something I've never understood.
14: And I do not know from history or from looking back in the records here if Bill Coleman had a family, but the family of him would suffer too.
0: Oh, certainly, yeah.
14: That, as you're saying, so, yeah.
0: Yeah, definitely a tragic situation, but again, these things eventually do become sort of a part of history, and the people do pick up and move forward, and it would be real interesting. I know a lot of times you put out the call to people to share things, but I would love for people to share on the Randolph County Historical Society Facebook page. If you are someone who had a family member and you have a story of how sort of what happened next, what happened after this, I'd love to know. I'd love to read those comments.
14: Well, one comment I have from what I see in the historical records is that the trial remained here in the county. Sometimes these type of situations have to be tried in another area. They have to move the trial. I don't know about Kayla Huff's situation when those trials start coming for those folks, whether that'll remain here or whether they'll have to change the venue to another county or not. I don't know yet. That's current history. History's still happening, right, as we speak.
0: So certainly is.
14: I don't know about that. And so, yeah.
0: Well, anything else from the historical standpoint to discuss with those two stories? Or?
14: Well, current history, of course, as you drive by, you do see what we old folks call the Ramada Inn being torn down. Right next to it, still standing there, is the Crossroads Restaurant. It was a very fine restaurant on the fine part of history we'll share this morning. Virgil Thurston, if you lived in Moberly in that era, in the 60s and early 70s, it was a whole different type of culture at that time. Crossroads Restaurant was one of the finest restaurants in North Missouri. Everybody knew that restaurant, and everybody knew Virgil Thurston. The likelihood of everybody that lived here probably either eating there or knowing that that restaurant was there because, for one thing, a key part of history, Highway 63 was only a two-lane road. The likelihood of living in Columbia and working here in Moberly was very small in that era. And Columbia was a different community. You didn't have all the restaurants. And if you lived in Moberly, you didn't have a 25-minute drive to take your wife out for an anniversary in Columbia. You would have went to the Crossroads Restaurant, or later, Virgil Thurston bought the Colonial Inn. And at the Crossroads Restaurant, on our Facebook page on the Randolph County Center of Missouri, shows that many people had proms there, graduations, wedding receptions, family reunions. So as I'm watching the community, a lot of people had been into the Crossroads Restaurant. It's still there this morning as we speak on this program. The rest of the motel's being torn down. I hope there's not a Dollar General company. No, I shouldn't have said that on air live.
0: No,
14: we don't know.
0: Well, who knows?
14: It's a private situation. Nobody knows as I'm listening to the community. But that building is still there right now as you drive by. The Crossroads Restaurant is still standing if you want a picture of it or you have a memory of Virgil Thurston's Crossroads Restaurant.
0: It's funny because, and by the way, as a historian, you're allowed to say, hey, I wish that, that's sort of your job is to say, hey, there's some history there. I hope that building sticks around. Because, so to be fair, that's sort of your job as the president of what you do. But I will say that the place where my wife and I met, it was torn down in Dallas. And we went there, and right after they tore it down, before they built something new, and I found one of the foundation sort of rocks that was left, and I picked that thing up.
14: Was it a brick?
0: Yeah. Well, it wasn't a brick. It was just cement foundation, but you could tell it was from the foundation. So I took that, and we kept that thing because it's the only tangible piece we have now because the place is gone. So, I certainly, if that is a historically significant place for you, stop by, take a picture. Capture it while it's still there, because that's important. And I love I mentioned earlier this week, I drove my kids to the place where my grandparents or my great-grandparents, my mom's grandparents, where their greenhouse was in Iola, Kansas, and showed them that place. And so it's just nice to be able to pass those stories along to your kids and the next generation. And stop by with your grandkids or your nieces and nephews and tell them that story.
14: Great.
0: Well, Dr. Bondi, thanks for joining us for the History Spotlight. Any idea what we're going to talk about next week or still up in the air?
14: Still up in the air.
0: All right. Well, that's okay. We'll see where it takes us. Well, Thank you so much. And again, just direct everyone to your Facebook page one more time.
14: Randolph County Historical Center of Missouri. Randolph County Historical Center of Missouri on Facebook.
0: All right.
14: 660-263-9396, and you'll get our voice recording there. If you have a research question or something, we check that every now and then.
0: All right. Well, Dr. Bondi, thank you so much for joining us. We'll take a break and be right back here on Central Mo Mornings. I'm Carson Evans. Thanks for listening.
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0: Central Mo Mornings, I'm Carson Evans, and with me being out yesterday, we were supposed to have Kaylee Paffrath in to talk with her, but obviously had to call an audible with all the stuff going on with me. But she is going to hopefully join us before she says goodbye. She's pretty good about making sure that she takes time to come by and see us, so I'll touch base with her next week and see if we can schedule a time. She's certainly a voice that has been important to our show from the very beginning. It's funny, when I came to work here for the station before the Carters owned it, this was back when the Alpha people were just about ready to kind of close their time on it and Connoisseur was taking it over. The attitude was still very much hurt by what Alpha Media did when they owned the station, laying off people and just kind of changing things away from the local focus. But then Connoisseur took it over, and they actually were the ones who decided to hire me and bring me on, even though the sale was still kind of pending FCC and all that stuff. But once it went through, Kaylee Paffrath was great about putting me in contact with so many people like Dr. Bondi and the community. I got to tell you, things are really starting to people are recognizing that we are now owned by the Carters, and there's a lot of excitement. And I could not have gotten to the place where I am here at the station without the work of all the people that have been guests and who have been part of helping me network and get to know the community. And the very first person I met when I came to Moberly on my very first day was Kaylee Paffrath. And she was a smile and a welcome and just someone who I personally can't say enough good things about, and we're going to miss her, but unfortunately, yesterday just had to call an audible, but we'll make sure we spend some time recognizing her officially hopefully next week here. So we'll let you know the official time next week once we get that penciled in officially. So let's go ahead and take a break. On the backside of this, we're going to do our farm news and our sports. That's all coming up here on Central Mo Mornings on Quicks. Good morning.
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12: It is time for your farm news and ag update here on TFN, the Farm Net. Today, USDA participant Rod Bain, Nippling Bushland U.S. Livestock Insects Research Lab Director Kim Lohmeyer, and Undersecretary for Research, Education, and Economics Scott Hutchins are going to be discussing a new research lab that addresses insect threats to livestock.
19: USDA research in the Lodestar State on insects that threaten livestock and wildlife populations has a long history.
20: We're actually going to celebrate this year our 80th year of doing this type of research here in Kerr County. Research on all of these flies and ticks.
19: Kim Lohmeyer is the director of USDA's Agricultural Research Service, Nippling Bushland, U.S. Livestock Insects Research Lab in Kerrville, the recently dedicated facility, the latest chapter in that research legacy. As she noted earlier, the types of insects studied at this new lab include those posing significant threats to our nation's livestock supply.
20: Biting flies, New World screwworm, but we also work on cattle fever ticks and then other ticks as well, like Lone Star ticks and winter ticks. Any tick in general or a biting bite in general that impacts livestock and wildlife.
19: What the new research center brings to the efforts to keep New World screwworm and other insect pests out of our country is state-of-the-art facilities and technologies.
20: About 44,000 square foot research facility. We also have a new about 8,000 square foot rearing facility where we're going to do all of our fly and tick rearing. And we also have a new cattle research barn and working facility. That research station barn allows us to put cattle in station to do fly and tick studies. And then the actual laboratory part has state-of-the-art facilities that are going to include BSL-2 rearing facilities for invasive arthropods. And we also have new equipment like GC mass specs and other chemistry equipment to help us continue to do the work that we're doing, coming up with a better lure and a better trap for New World screwworms.
19: The studies and development that comes out of the new Kerrville laboratory support not only stakeholders in the livestock and wildlife sectors.
20: Our other major stakeholder groups are our federal partners, USDA APHIS, Animal Plant Health Inspection Service. So we do the research that helps support the regulatory efforts that APHIS does in the field, in particular for New World screwworm and for cattle fever tick.
19: Among those seeing the state-of-the-art tech and complex firsthand during the dedication ceremony, Agriculture Undersecretary for Research, Education, and Economics, Scott Hutchins.
21: The DNA sequencing of the flies, of the pests, we can do sequencing in hours or days when it used to take weeks, months, and years. So we have the ability to do high throughput sequencing, and understanding the gene map and the genome is really the information that we need to be able to make some interventions and to be able to understand the basis for what needs to be addressed with regard to the flies and with regard to the ticks and so forth.
19: I'm Rod Bain reporting for the U.S. Department of Agriculture in Washington, D.C.
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0: And Carson Evans here. Unfortunately, not going to have sports today. Just had a little technical snafu, if you will, but that's okay. We will just post anything that we have, I guess, on our website, or we'll figure it out. But nonetheless, that's okay. We can get to our birthdays and anniversaries, though. All right. For Friday, I'm going to change up the music for birthdays. Let's see. How about this? Don't have any local birthdays or anniversaries, so let's just go through the celebrities. Pete Wentz, 47. He's the Fall Out Boy bassist. Also married to Ashley Simpson. Comedian Nick Kroll, he's 48. He's also the star of that Netflix adult animation Big Mouth. Mark Wahlberg, Marky Mark, is 55. Brian McKnight, 57. Ron Livingston, 59. He played Peter Gibbons in Office Space. Let's see. Kenny G is 70. Susie Orman is 75. And Freddie Stone from Sly and the Family Stone, the guitarist, he is 79. Pancho Villa would have been his birthday. He died in 1923. Today, National Donut Day, 16 days until Father's Day and 29 days until Independence Day. We got RadioMikey.com coming up in just a little bit, so you want to stick around for that. Got your NBC News coming up, too. And, of course, a look at your local headlines. That's all coming up. Hope you have a great weekend. I'm Carson Evans. Glad to be here. And thanks for joining us on Central Mo Mornings.
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2: NBC News Radio, I'm Michael Kastner. The House has approved a new military aid package for Ukraine in defiance of President Trump's foreign policy. 18 Republicans joined with Democrats in passing the measure on Thursday.
22: The ayes are 226, the nays are 195. The bill is passed, and without objection, the motion to reconsider is laid upon the table.
2: The bill would give $1.3 billion in assistance for Ukraine, now fighting a Russian invasion for more than 4 years. It would also expand sanctions against Moscow. The measure was pushed through using a discharge petition, a method where the House can force votes on bills that have been blocked by majority leadership. While seen as a statement of continued support for Kyiv, the bill faces an uphill battle to make it to President Trump's desk. Senate Republicans have passed a $70 billion bill to fund ICE. At the White House, Garrett Hake this morning.
23: Just hours ago, a key vote in Washington.
24: This bill, as amended, is passed.
23: After an all-night session on Capitol Hill, Senate Republicans narrowly passing a bill to back President Trump's immigration agenda, funding ICE and Border Patrol for the rest of his term.
2: It does not include security funding for the White House ballroom, nor does it restrict President Trump's $1.8 billion so-called anti-weaponization fund. A Massachusetts woman who was acquitted of killing her police officer boyfriend is now suing the state police and the local police department. Karen Reed pleaded not guilty in 2022 over the death of her boyfriend. The lawsuit accuses both police departments of trying to conceal an embedded culture of bigotry and misogyny. She says she still isn't working.
25: I wanted to take time off. I want this to be over, but it's not done yet.
2: Michael Kastner, NBC News Radio.
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0: A local teen killed in an Iowa train accident. I'm Carson Evans. A 14-year-old Harrisburg, Missouri boy was killed Tuesday when a semi was struck by a train in Poweshiek County, Iowa. According to the Iowa State Patrol, the driver, 38-year-old Michael Orton of Palmyra, failed to yield at a railroad crossing and was hit by a train pulling two engines and 17 cars. The teen, identified as Robert Orton, died at the scene. His father was seriously injured and airlifted to the University of Iowa Healthcare Center. Authorities say the engines and the cars derailed. No hazardous materials were involved. A 17-year-old Cairo boy was seriously injured in Randolph County in an afternoon crash. The Missouri State Highway Patrol says he was driving his 1990 Chevy S20 on County Road 1365, about 3 miles south of Cairo, when he went off the left side of the road and hit a guardrail and an embankment.
3: The truck overturned and came to rest in a creek. The teen was taken by ambulance to Moberly Regional Medical Center with serious injuries. Troopers say the truck was totaled and he was wearing a seatbelt. Missouri lawmakers and veterans say new federal action on psychedelic-assisted therapy could revive stalled state efforts. State Representative Dave Griffith spent 5 years pushing for clinical trials to help veterans with PTSD and depression, but his bill died in the Senate this session as he leaves office due to term limits. Griffith praised President Donald Trump for ordering expanded federal research, including new VA trials using MDMA-assisted therapy. Supporters say Missouri risks losing out without state legislation. Veterans say innovative treatments are needed as suicide rates remain high. 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The father of 16-year-old Kayla Huff is raising money for Safe Passage, a domestic violence shelter that faces major funding cuts. Kayla was tragically killed in May after going missing from Moberly, a loss that has shaken families across the region. Several people are charged in that case. Mike Huff says he hopes the fundraising for Safe Passage helps his daughter's light continue to shine. Safe Passage expects to lose up to $68,000 next year due to reduced VOCA funding as demand for their services continues to grow. For news at CentralMoInfo.com, I'm Carson Evans.
12: July corn down 1 at 423 and a half, September down 3 quarters at 432, December down 1 and a quarter at 450 and a half. July soybeans up a quarter at 1129 and 3 quarters, August up a quarter at 1132 and 3 quarters, November up a quarter at 1141 and 3 quarters. July Chicago wheat up 4 and a half at 586 and a quarter, September up 4 at 599 and a quarter, December up 3 and a half at 617. August live cattle up 207 at 243.60, October up 257 at 236.37, December up 247 at 235.25. August feeder cattle up 357 at 356.95, September up 370 at 353.77, October up 335 at 350. July lean hogs down 240 at 99.20, August down 172 at 97.55, October down 147 at 83.95. The Dow is down 163 points at 51,398. With this look at your markets, I'm Kaylin Lair on TFN, the Farm Net.
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Michael Johnson. He was born in Denver, Colorado. A 1979 hit song on the Billboard charts for 20 consecutive weeks. This Night Won't Last Forever. Up next on Curly, a musical memory from Freddie Slack and his orchestra. Freddie was a boogie-woogie pianist who played with Ben Pollock from 1935 to 1936. Jimmy Dorsey from 36 to 39. Will Bradley. Orchestra when he had that 1940 smash hit Beat Me Daddy 8 to the Bar. His band featured vocalists Ella Mae Morse and Margaret Whiting. Slack wrote several of his hits, including House of Blue Lights. This one you're about to hear features Margaret Whiting on the vocal. It's from 1944, Silver Wings in the Moonlight.

was a number one song, number one recording for Benny Goodman's orchestra and Hal Kemp's orchestra, same year, 1937, this year's Kisses. And that, of course, was the Misty, Miss June Christie, and her rendition here on KRLI.

That's Hamp's Boogie Woogie. Lionel Hampton hit from clear way back in 1923. And, of course, a little newer version there, the BBC Big Band Orchestra and their rendition of Hamp's Boogie Woogie on KRLI.

Here's Johnny Mercer now with a song that was accompanied by Albino Ray's orchestra and originally released in 1949 on the Capitol label, the label, of course, which Johnny helped found, and wasn't a hit till 1952. It's Johnny's new lyrics to a 1902 German operetta hit featured in the Broadway musical The Girl Behind the Counter. Johnny Mercer, The Glowworm.

0: 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I'm Carson Evans, and of course, join us this same hour next Monday for another edition. But you don't have to wait till then. No sirree, Bob. 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And, of course, it is a part of Carter Media. It is the tribute to Carter Media founder, Mike Carter, who has since passed on, but left an incredible legacy of just great years of broadcasting. And we've captured that for you and put it online on a free radio station playing all the great music that you've been hearing this last hour. Well, let's get a quick look at the forecast here before we get to the news at the top of the hour. This rain is set to taper off a little bit later this morning. We should have some sunshine by this afternoon. Look for a high today near 87. We've got 68 for the low with partly cloudy skies for tonight. And it looks like your Saturday is going to be pretty nice. Mostly sunny with a high near 89. With the heat index, it's going to feel more like 95. So make sure that you wear lots of sunscreen if you're going to be out and about. Then Sunday brings a chance of showers, about a 90% chance of showers and thunderstorms. We'll have clouds and a high near 84. I'm Carson Evans, and we will have you with your headlines and news coming up here in just moments.
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2: NBC News Radio, I'm Michael Kastner. Senate Republicans have passed a $70 billion bill to fund ICE through the rest of President Trump's term.
3: On this vote, the yeas are 52, the nays are 47. This bill, as amended, is passed.
2: The Senate voted through the night on multiple amendments to the bill in an 18-hour-long so-called votorama. The new bill includes about $38 billion for ICE, about $22 billion for the Border Patrol, and $5 billion for the Department of Homeland Security. It does not include security funding for the White House ballroom, nor does it restrict Trump's $1.8 billion so-called anti-weaponization fund for his political allies. Last month's jobs report is better than expected. The Bureau of Labor Statistics says new non-farm payrolls increased by 172,000 in May. Most analysts were anticipating only about 80,000 new jobs. Karen Reed is suing the Massachusetts State Police and the Canton Police Department nearly a year after she was acquitted of killing her police officer boyfriend. She tells NBC's Today Show she feels she has to continue to battle for justice.
4: I had to fight for my freedom for years, and I knew as it unfolded, I was never going to be able to just forget that this happened to me, that I was wronged in this way.
2: Reed was accused in the death of her boyfriend, John O'Keefe, in 2022. Her first trial ended in a hung jury, and she was found not guilty of the most serious charges in her second trial. President Trump will be in western Wisconsin later today, the White House says. The president will be highlighting initiatives to help Wisconsin farmers in Chippewa Falls. Trump previously announced a $12 billion economic relief package for American farmers affected by trade disruptions. Michael Kastner, NBC News Radio.
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0: Two people hurt in a Sheridan County crash. I'm Carson Evans. Two men were injured Wednesday afternoon in a crash on Highway 24 east of Salisbury. The Missouri State Highway Patrol says the wreck happened around 1:05 p.m. when a westbound 2005 Kenworth tried to pass a 2015 Ford Transit in a no-passing zone as the van was turning left. The Kenworth hit the Ford, totaling the van and heavily damaging the truck. A 46-year-old Iowa man driving the Ford had moderate injuries and was taken to Moberly Regional. The 51-year-old Clifton Hill man driving the Kenworth had minor injuries and declined treatment. Peters Lake in Howard County is closed until further notice after its spillway was washed out during heavy rainfall, according to the city of Fayette. The city says the area will remain closed while crews assess the damage and plan repairs. Peters Lake sits northwest of Fayette near D.C. Rogers Lake and is mainly used for fishing and boating. The Missouri Department of Conservation says the lake covers about 80 acres. It was partially drained last year for work on the spillway at D.C. Rogers Lake. Kansas City-based American Shaman will stop selling kratom and its alkaloids in Missouri under an agreement announced Thursday by Attorney General Catherine Hanaway. The suspension takes effect immediately and ends litigation involving the Attorney General's office, the Missouri Department of Health and Senior Services, and the company. The Attorney General sued in March, accusing American Shaman of offering free samples of 7-0 without warning of addiction risks. The company agreed to block all Missouri sales and end targeted advertising. A violation could trigger a $5 million penalty. 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Visitors are encouraged to explore neighborhoods and support local families throughout the day. Maps are available at Casey's on Morley and Hurley, Bratcher's Market, and the Blue Box outside of the Moberly Area Chamber of Commerce at 211 West Reed Street. Event planners say the event continues to draw strong interest from bargain hunters looking for unique finds. The annual sale spans multiple neighborhoods and remains a popular community tradition. For news at CentralMoInfo.com, I'm Carson Evans.
6: July corn down 2.5 at 422, September down 2, 430 and 3 quarters, December down 2, 449 and 3 quarters. July soybeans unchanged at 1129 and a half, August down 0.25 at 1132 and a quarter, November up 1 1/4 at 1142 and 3 quarters. July Chicago wheat up 3 at 584 and 3 quarters, September up 2 1/4 at 597 and a half, December up 2 at 615 and a half. August live cattle up 277 at 244.30, October up 340 at 237.20, December up 345 at 236.22. August feeder cattle up 415 at 357.52, September up 435 at 354.42, October up 422 at 350.87. July lean hogs down 260 at 99, August down 177 at 97.50, October down 142 at 84. The Dow was down 131 points at 51,430. With this look at your markets, I'm Kaylin Lair on TFN The Farm Net.
7: It is Friday morning, June 5th, and this is AgriTalk. Welcome to AgriTalk. I'm your host, Chip Flory. New lows in the corn market again overnight. And I mean contract lows. July corn dipped below 420. Sellers have got control of the soy complex and wheat is mixed this morning. Sellers are also dominant in lean hog trade and cattle complex. Yeah, it is building on yesterday's limit up settlements in feeder cattle. Jobs data was out this morning, much stronger than expected. Secretary Rollins testified at the House Ag Committee yesterday and faced questions on a wide range of issues. And of course, we'll get the latest on the farm bill, 45ZE15, and the detection of New World screwworm in Texas. On this week's free-for-all, Jim Wiesmeyer, Wiesmeyer's Perspectives, and Sean Haney, Real Agriculture, Real Ag Radio, will be joining me after we get another update from Jennifer Scheich and after we get the news from Haley Bickelhoff. Good morning, Haley.
8: Good morning, Chip. It looks like you're back from World Pork Expo there.
7: Yes, we are. Yes, we are. I'm a little disappointed that I don't have the sweet smell of barbecue all around me right now because I kind of got used to it over the past couple of days. But
8: I'm sure.
7: Here we are.
8: Yeah,
7: here we are, back in the bunker.
8: We aired a story on Ag Day this morning, and it was shot by Russ, one of our photojournalists, and it was all about the big grill there and all the barbecue they had going. And man, I was hungry when we were filming that, and that really hit me hard.
7: So
8: I bet that was good.
7: I was in the room when he came back from shooting that. Okay.
8: Oh, man.
7: There I am. I'm standing at the booth or sitting in the booth, and he comes up and he says, "That was the favorite story I've ever done. They just kept feeding me food the whole time I was doing it." So
8: sounds like a good day to me.
7: Yeah, no doubt.
8: Well, Chip, we'll go ahead and jump in on this Friday. To start us off, USDA is reporting a sale of 190,000 metric tons of soybean cake and meal for delivery to the Philippines during marketing year 25 and 26. So just to start us off there. Some news out of D.C.
7: Real quick, that's an old crop sale. Which is maybe a little bit surprising at this point. But making an old crop sale into the Philippines right now, there's demand for meal around the world.
8: Yeah, there is. Well, great. Well, we're going to jump a little bit into some DC stuff. I'm sure you might break it down with Jim later too, but the House has approved the Agriculture Rural Development, Food and Drug Administration and Related Agencies Appropriation Act of 2027. This was a narrow vote of 213 to 210. Now, the House Ag Spending Bill will provide $26.3 billion in discretionary funding. That's about $1.1 billion below last year. And supporters say that this bill strengthens the farm safety net, it boosts agricultural research, and funds rural infrastructure while cutting waste and improving accountability. Now, Chip, this is pretty important right now. We've been talking about New World Screwworm a lot. Obviously, that's the big breaking news. But this bill will provide $1.16 billion for animal and plant health inspection service to support the department's efforts to protect producers from high-path avian influenza, New World Screwworm, and other foreign plant and animal diseases. Now, the House Appropriations Democrats did share in a release that this bill will cut $200 million from fruit and vegetable vouchers for WIC program. And it also cites $6.2 billion in cuts to the SNAP program, too. So kind of both sides of that there. But it looks like it's moving forward.
7: Yeah, both sides have their issues that we're talking about when it comes to funding. The Democrats would like to see more funding for the SNAP and nutrition programs. That's part of the holdup on the farm bill on the Senate side.
8: Exactly. Yep. Well, President Trump will be in Wisconsin at a roundtable for American agriculture today. That's set to start at 3 o'clock. So we'll keep some eyes on that. That's going to be a big story as we go into the weekend and go into Monday, too. And President Trump's also saying that there's the long-awaited U.S.-India trade deal is within reach. Now, Bloomberg is reporting that Thursday at the White House, Trump said he has a very good relationship with the prime minister, and he believes that those two countries will make the deal. These remarks come after the U.S. and Indian negotiators wrapped up another round of talks in New Delhi, both sides saying they remain committed to an interim trade agreement. And Chip, India is also taking ethanol to the next level. Bloomberg's also reporting that the country's launching E85 at 50 pumps in the country. They're saying its wider adoption might depend on the fuel's competitive price compared to E20. And Chip, I think one of the most interesting parts of this reporting by Bloomberg is that they say that this is an example of a policy that's making hybrid fuels more common instead of switching to electric vehicles, because they think that those hybrids will require less new infrastructure. And as we think back to the last few years here, Chip, I just think of that transition somewhat in the United States. I mean, obviously, we've had an administration change, but we've seen an emphasis moving from electric vehicle, sustainable aviation fuel to, potentially an E15 focus here where, that's yet to really pan out. But it's interesting to see that transition across numerous countries is what it's looking like.
7: Yeah. Yeah. And the transitions here in the States seem to change with administrations.
8: They do.
7: That's not how you build an energy strategy. For the long haul, you've got to have consistency from administration to administration. So hit us with that next one here.
8: Yeah, this one's a big one. This is an update we've been following. Monet Group, one of North America's largest farm businesses, is pursuing a sale and investment solicitation process. So Margie Ekelkamp's obviously been covering this, Chip. I know you've been talking to her. She's the expert here, but they are saying that the company's pursuing a sale and investment process, which includes land sales, refinancing, and recapitalization options. They're trying to stabilize operations with a $90 million debtor in process loan. $26 million already drawn, Chip.
7: All right. All right, Haley, thank you so much. Appreciate it. Let's bring in Jennifer Scheich, editor of Farm Journal's Pork. All right, Jen, you made it home. Good for you.
9: Hi. I did. I may not be in my greatest shape today, but I made it.
7: Excellent. One of the things that always impresses me is the new technology that is featured at World Pork Expo. What caught your eye?
9: There were so many things that caught my eye. PIC had this really neat, they're using their digital phenotyping to basically take a look at a pork chop and to be able to take thousands and thousands of images of it and to know and be able to get to the point where they can predict what that quality eating experience may be. So that it's a great story. I've got more coming on that one. I also had a lot of fun looking at some smart ear tags, basically where they are ear tags with wearable sensors that are taking, looking at behavior, temperature, and being able to get ahead of the game to be able to predict when something starts to go wrong with a sow, when she starts to not want to drink, when her temperature starts to go up. A lot of this technology is just aimed at how can we get a little bit further ahead so that we're not looking in the rear view mirror and catching something later, but that we're actually, as Matt Kern said, looking forward out our windshield at what's coming at me. And he shared some of their cool stuff they have going on with Barn Tools. They've just put out Barn 360, which is a biosecurity platform that basically is helping you be able to sync up what's going on so that if you have a health change, everybody knows about it right away. So technology is amazing. It's incredible what our producers are able to have at their fingertips.
7: And when you're talking about dealing with 4,000 head in one barn, you need all the help that you can get to monitor the health of those animals, and technology is helping in a big way. Jennifer, great job at World Pork. Appreciate you. We'll talk to you later.
9: Thank you.
7: All right, coming up next, we've got the free-for-all, Wiesmeyer, Haney, and me here on AgriTalk.
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7: Welcome back to AgriTalk. I'm Chip. And it is Friday morning and time for the free-for-all. Let's get the guys in here. Jim Wiesmeyer, Wiesmeyer's Perspectives Podcast. Good morning, Jim.
20: So much going on. We got a bottom line today, Chip, for sure.
7: Yeah, no doubt, no doubt. And at the end of the show, I want to have the conversation about are we going through a structural change or is this still a cyclical happening in agriculture? Let's hold that for the end of the show, and we'll just dedicate that last segment to it. So, in other words, we got to keep moving to get through all of the issues here in the next two segments. Sean Haney, Real Agriculture, Real Ag Radio. Hey, buddy.
21: Hey, Chip. It's great to be with you. I was in your fine state this week in Des Moines with the Bear Corn States group, and we had a really great time. I learned a lot. It was fantastic.
7: Yeah, good. Good. What's really sad is that you and I were in the same town and couldn't find time to get together.
21: We were ridiculous. Like a couple blocks from each other,
7: and
21: we couldn't make it happen. But what happens with the news when things are rolling and a busy week.
7: Yep. Yeah, no doubt. No doubt. Let's start with the headline from this morning, guys. I don't want to gloss over this because I think it's very important. The non-farm payrolls jumped in May by 172,000. That was compares to the average trade guess, the estimate leading into it of an 80,000 increase. Unemployment rate held steady, 4.3%. Average hourly earnings up 0.3, up 3.4 over the past year. Jim, this was a solid report.
20: Yeah, and the third straight month for that, Chip. And this is leading all to all starts of Fed analysis that now does this up the odds that they're going to have to increase, not decrease, interest rates. And, Kevin Hassett said today that would be the wrong conclusion. I think that they'll stay steady, but it shows a very resilient U.S. economy.
21: Yeah. The number really surprised the upside. Guesses were way below that. But wage growth continues to be one of the struggles, right? So Americans' ability to be able to afford things like fuel and, food and groceries at this time of rising prices, right? So how to spur that's been one of the lackluster pieces is the wage growth component of this, but the jobs number is fantastic.
7: Yeah. Yeah. And the affordability issue is going to be what those that are still going to argue for lower interest rates, that's going to be their centerpiece of the argument. You guys, markets love to make it tough on a new Fed chair. And we've got a new Fed chair, and the markets are going to present him with a very complicated set of issues to deal with. And so far, the markets are right on track with a new Fed chair. Lots of confusing issues out there, guys. But bottom lining it from me, I'm going to go steady. I think we're looking at steady rates for at least the next 3 months before the market and before the Fed decides it has to do anything. So we're in that holding pattern. Don't you think, guys?
21: I do. Yeah, and an incredibly difficult entry point for him. Like, this is not...
7: Oh, yeah.
21: Like, right? Like, if there's ways to ease into the job, and then there's this. So, and he's also going to, we'll watch how much pressure the president puts on this idea of lowering rates. We were talking, a lot of economists are talking about the price or the increase. The president still wants a decrease, and we'll see how easy he takes it on his new Fed chair.
7: Right. Okay. Let's move, let's stay on some headlines and go back to the start of the week. We had some primary elections across the country, and one that a lot of people were keeping a close eye on was that governor's race here in the state of Iowa. Feenstra got the support and the endorsement from President Trump, but did not get the win in the primary. That went to Zach Lawn. And Lon is a bit of an, I don't want to say that he's completely unknown, but I think people are still really trying to figure him out. Maha connection rather than a Mega connection.
1: Yep.
7: Jim, what's this telling us?
20: This tells us that the voters, almost in mass now, want outsiders, not insider established people, Chip. Bottom line, both parties. Both parties.
21: Yeah. Fox News did not have a picture of him for their standings. So that sort of tells you a little bit off the map he is.
7: Did they use a Twitter egg?
21: It was just like a silhouette. It was, yeah. Anyway, it's, you know, yeah, strong Maha ties. He ran on a, or has run so far. Obviously, we're going to have now the election. But during the primary, ran on an anti-glyphosate narrative, anti-consolidation narrative. It clearly has resonated in the state of Iowa with voters, with primary voters.
7: With the primary voters, yeah. And the anti-glyphosate angle there is Iowa's got a cancer rate that is higher than it should be. And there are some that believe that glyphosate and other pesticides, other chemicals that are put to use out in for crop protection have something to do with that. And he also ran on groundwater issues.

0: stream, working with the NRCS, working with the DNR, trying to do different things to clean up that water supply before it gets to Cedar Rapids. And we've got two different models in, at work now, and my opinion is Cedar Rapids has got a much more workable model for water issues in the state than what Des Moines does, guys. And but it's going to be an issue again in this election.
1: Also put the onus on Feenstra himself. He didn't run a good campaign, and he looked ahead rather than participating in the debates, and his opponent talked the issues, and he didn't.
0: Right. Well, and Lawn had some others that were participating in those debates, so it wasn't like Lawn just had to get up there and do another stump speech. He could actually talk the issues because he had other candidates that were there to talk the issues. Feenstra didn't get into that didn't participate in what turned into a momentum building event for Lawn. So, and I'm telling you guys, down at the World Pork Expo, I saw plenty of producers from Iowa. I asked them, you know, what do you think of all of this? And the level of awareness on who Zach Lawn is still very low, very low. And it will be interesting to see how this works out as more and more better understanding comes to light. So, yeah.
2: Governor's this is the pattern. There's an appetite for different, not the establishment. There's this vibe going. You just look in South Dakota with Representative Dusty Johnson, who's been on AgriTalk several times.
0: Yeah,
2: you know, finished third place to, again, not exactly the mainstream candidate.
0: Right. And in the state of Iowa, watch out for Rob Sand. He runs on an anti-corruption platform. He's a state auditor. He's put a lot of pressure on a lot of people for handling the finances of communities in a not so right way. and he talks about putting people in jail, and he has put people in jail, and that resonates with voters in the state. So got to watch out for Rob Sand on this one too. Or watch Rob Sand, not watch out, watch Rob Sand. Okay. Any other thing from the primaries that caught your attention, Jim?
1: No, it's just, the possibility of that this is a Democrat year, I think, is at least there, Chip, not only in Iowa, but in other areas, but we still have, a little less than around 5 months to go. So let the issues be debated, and, you know, let's see how it unfolds.
0: Right. Trump had a heck of a batting average going on his endorsements. And the last little bit here, that endorsement has started to lose its luster, is what it's feeling like in some of these races out there. Okay, when we come back, Secretary Rollins was at the House Ag Committee this week, yesterday. It went back and forth and back and forth for a while. We'll get to the bottom line of that. We'll talk 45Z. We'll talk screw worm. We've got a lot of ground that we're going to cover yet. And like I said, at the end of the show, we're going to talk about the general condition of the ag industry. Are we going through a structural change, or is this just a low point in another cycle? We'll discuss that later.
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2: Joining us now, Pro Farmer economist Lane Acri. Lane, man, oh man, the beatings continue in the corn market.
3: Yeah, corn continues to see that relative weakness. We hit a new contract low today in that July contract. We're currently trading 4 cents lower at 420.5. Now, soybeans and wheat both showing just a little bit of strength. And throughout this week, we've seen kind of a bounce overnight, and then the sellers come back during the day session. We haven't really seen that today in soybeans and wheat. Right now, wheat's up a quarter of a cent at 11.29 in the orders. July meal is down modestly, and bean oil has been continued to consolidate below that 20 or near that 20-day moving average. July SRW wheat up a penny and a half at 583.25. July HRW futures down a penny at 619.25.
2: All right, man, buyers just flooding back into the cattle complex after some pressure early in the week.
3: Yeah, it's quite a reversal from what we were seeing at the beginning of the week and of last week. Right now, we've got August fats up 320 at 244.75. Feeders seeing explosive gains today as well. And, you know, that's despite this big sell-off that we're seeing in the stock market. So typically when we see big moves in the stock market, cattle tends to follow as just a general economy indicator. Well, that's not true. This big fundamental move continues to support cattle futures here today. Hogs under some pressure. We're down 285 in that July contract at 98.75. While the cash index, the CME Lean Hog Index, has been working higher in hogs, cutouts been unable to garner much of a bid at all, and I think that's kind of weighing on hog prices here today.
2: Yeah, that was part of a big conversation down at World Pork Expo, the fact that we can't get that pork product market to move to the upside. That's been an anchor on nearby and summer month contracts. Lane, thank you so much, buddy. Have a good weekend. Lane Acri, Pro Farmer Economist on Markets Now.
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2: Welcome back to AgriTalk. I'm Chip. Glad that you are with us on this Friday for the free-for-all. We've got Jim Wiesmeyer, Wiesmeyer's Perspectives podcast, and Sean Haney, Real Agriculture, Real Ag Radio. Jim, Secretary Brooke Rollins was in front of the House Ag Committee yesterday. On one hand, she got a very warm welcome from the chairman, G.T. Thompson. And on the other hand, she got she almost got a scolding from ranking member Angie Craig out of Minnesota, didn't she?
7: It was a scolding. Yeah, she did field very pointed questions on the farm economy, trade disputes, fertilizer costs, SNAP reforms, cotton competitiveness, glyphosate, and USDA's response to the first screwworm detection in decades. And she did an okay job, but I'm telling you, those bullets came after her because Craig, as the ranking member, who's also going for the Senate seat in Minnesota, she told her, we lost 15,000 farms last year. Only 6% of farmers reported their financial situation improved from last year. Farm bankruptcy surged 46% nationwide. Now, Rollins challenged some of those, figures, Chip. But you know, the most riveting one dealt with the glyphosate, where Jim McGovern, Democrat from Massachusetts, he flat out challenged Rollins by saying glyphosate is a killer. And that got emotional for sure.
2: Yeah. Yeah, no doubt. No doubt. And for the most part, Craig's comments at the very beginning, you could tell that she's been listening to producers in her state when she said, listen, you're talking about this golden era of agriculture that we're in, when then she went through all of those issues. And we've mentioned that on the show before.
7: Diesel prices, et cetera.
2: Yes. Yeah. And, you got to address the issues that they address, but it's it's just the spin that is always present that tends to get old. Okay. It's like, listen, we know that you're going to blame the Biden administration. Let's move on and talk about solutions.
7: Yes.
8: Yeah.
2: I think that's the attitude that a lot of farmers are looking for.
8: And the amount of emotion that you hear in a hearing like that speaks to the struggles that are out there and what those members are hearing from their constituents back at home. I think, you know, we're June of 26. We probably need to park a little bit of the everything. It's Tuesday. That's the Biden administration's fault. We need to kind of get past that and talk about the solutions. But, you know, the debate, healthy. It's good. Like, I wish that I wish it would kind of come together. Okay, knowing all of this, now what? And that's the part that's kind of missing a little bit.
2: Right. And I'm still supportive of the job that this USDA is doing. I am. Screwworm hit, and they had the playbook in place two or three months ago. So they knew exactly what the effort was going to look like once that detection was made. Now, everybody says, well, if USDA, I shouldn't say everybody, a segment will say if USDA was really doing its job, it would have never gotten here. Mm. It's way, way, way, way, way more complicated than that, guys.
8: That's easier said than done. That's a partisan. Oh, yeah. That's being super partisan, too. I agree with you on this. I think this is a file where I think Secretary Rollins has shown to be honest with you, she's been on it, and she's been on the ground there. Obviously, she's from Texas, so it's easier to be on the ground. But she's been on the ground there a lot. They've been trying to change the strategy. Not sure what happened in that 24 hours leading up to the announcement of this case. There was some, you know, what's not true, what is true. But all in all, this is something that I don't think should be blamed on the Biden administration, and I think that USDA has moved quickly and fast on what they need to do.
2: Yeah, yeah. I will say this is, now that we've got that official detection out there, I've gotten a couple of calls. I've gotten a couple of messages that say, watch out, there's going to be more announcements coming up. I don't know if there's any truth to that at all, but there are some out there that are saying that there's other cases of screwworm in Texas that are going to come to the surface here in the not too distant future. Like I said, I don't know if there's any truth to it. I'm just saying I've gotten enough reports that I feel like I need to say something about it. So, Jim,
7: well, we don't even know. I thought it was questionable the 24 hours before, like Sean said. I think that they knew, but I can't completely confirm that. But I think they knew before. Two, we don't know how the incident got into the La Pryor, Texas area. So I'm waiting for that announcement. Rollins said this morning that she'll be going down to the region next week. She just had a national call with 1,000 participants about this topic, she said, on X. So yeah. This didn't catch them off guard. I'll give them that.
2: Right.
7: They were prepared. I do think that they need to do a little bit more on prevention and talk about the drugs that are available. They need a feed medication, by the way. We still don't have a feed medication. They ought to pounce on that.
2: Mm-hmm. Yeah. Yep. And
8: this is a good example, though, why eradicated, what was the early 70s, late 60s, right?
2: Late 70s.
8: Late 70s. Okay, so something goes away. It doesn't mean that we shouldn't be researching and trying to, you know, sometimes when stuff gets parked away and we're not dealing with it in the short term, it's like, well, we don't need to worry about that anymore.
2: Right.
8: This is a good reminder that even when we have something like this that is eradicated, doesn't mean it still can't come back. Having continual research on a topic like this is critical. That's a learning lesson we need to have from this.
7: We had a 40-year lapse in research, which, again, where's agricultural research leaders on this one? I'll point the finger back at them.
8: Yeah.
2: Jim, I remember, oh, my gosh, 20 years ago, at least 20 years ago, you and I did a page 4 on where are the research dollars. Here's U.S. dollars spent on research versus research dollars spent in Europe, research dollars spent in Australia, research dollars spent in Japan at the time. We were so far behind. We were so far behind.
7: And China.
2: And China. Which is bringing up some of those, and those concerns about a lack of dollars spent on research. Those are coming back to the surface now, and so is the USDA reorganization, isn't it, Jim? I mean, they're saying, geez, if we had better oversight, this wouldn't have happened. No.
7: You get researchers back in the states where I think they belong, you'll have a better ag research system.
2: Yes. I'm with you.
7: Yeah.
8: I think a point here is because this is not a food safety issue, the industry and USDA needs to work diligently and aggressively to just make sure that we're not making the assumption that everybody understands that. And we're on a great time when it comes to beef demand. We know that in this audience. This is when we need Secretary Rollins, who loves to do mainstream TV, you know, to be on Fox, but also include places like CNN or different podcasts and media platforms to make sure we're communicating that message to the consumer that this is not a food safety issue.
2: Right. Okay. And that is exactly where I wanted to end this screw worm discussion, is that it is not a food safety issue. Jim, give us an update. 45Z.
7: The rule is coming near. USDA's final rule, and it's the USDA rule that's critical, because that's your next big step in that implementation of Section 45Z, Sustainable Aviation Fuel. They submitted the rule to Office Management and Budget on April the 2nd, and it's generated wide interest. They've had 15 stakeholder meetings, Chip, and so we're going to see how they're going to score the carbon ratings once we get this rules that I think will still come in late summer to early fall. But it's major implications beyond tax policy, because it could eventually influence planning decisions, conservation practices, carbon intensity scoring, and the competitiveness of feedstocks used in ethanol, SAF, renewable diesel, and other low-carbon fuel pathways. You tell me this is not important, and we'll get into this in the structural thing, because we need this to kick in for a major increase in domestic utilization.
2: Yeah, and the key here is the GREET model and how that is going to treat some of the existing practices that are in place and how that will affect the carbon intensity scores. And
7: yes,
2: if the ag industry ends up with a
9: What if it were you in need of a transfusion? In a moment of crisis, you'd hope for a generous donor to have already stepped up. 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
2: Welcome back to the Free For All. I'm Chip. Glad that you are with us. Jim Wiesmeyer, Wiesmeyer's Perspectives Podcast. Sean Haney, Real Agriculture, Real Ag Radio. One more before we get to this conversation. Jim, you got to give us an update on the U.S.-China Trade Council. Because there is there a public comment period open right now?
7: Yeah, they just put it in the Federal Register, and that's good news. Now we can get the timeline, Chip, and there's an expansive call for certain issues. So those interested hearers and viewers, make sure you link to the Federal Register notice on that. A comment period runs through July the 10th with rebuttal comments due by July 27th. Now, I think that this signals late summer to early fall, Chip, for the final answers that we have on this Board of Trade issues. And we talked about this last week for the structure. And I think that plays into right before Xi Jinping comes to Washington, if he does, in late September. So
2: as you were talking about it, the meeting with Xi in September was in my mind as you were laying that out. I think that makes all the sense in the world.
7: But see, China doesn't want to act on the tariffs, on the reduction in tariffs, Chip, until they see U.S. announcements. They want it in parallel. So that's why they're going to wait. I mean, I think they want to reduce them now, but that's not the way China does things. They want to go in sync with us.
2: Right. Okay.
8: Those 301 tariffs this week, did that impact the stuff with China at all?
7: In the marketplace, it did. Yeah. That contributed to your lows this week. But from China's perspective, I think that this board will eventually deal with that. I don't think China's they won't say this publicly, all that worried about it. They can deal with it.
2: Okay. All right. Let's get on to this last topic here. Structural versus cyclical change in the ag industry. Haney, I'm going to let you lay the groundwork on this one. You brought it up, and it's based on the monthly Ag Economist, the Ag Economist Monthly Monitor survey that Farm Journal does. What did you observe there?
8: Yeah, those economists said 60% of them believe we're in a period of structural change, just not a regular down cycle. I asked actually that exact, inspired by that Economist Monitor, I asked the exact same question to farmers and ranchers in Canada. 57% of producers said it feels like structural change. Now, if you believe that, and that is the case, and this, you know, I was on a panel with Ray Starling this week in Des Moines.
2: And
8: there's people that like try to be funny, and then there's people that are funny, and Ray Starling is very funny. I loved it. It was fantastic. I could go on the road with Ray. The idea is, if that is the case, what does that mean for your farm business, right? What do I need to do? What skills do I need? What structure do I need? What strategy do I need to live in, you know, a pretty, we don't know where the end game is here. And I think that's what a lot of producers are asking themselves. It's, you know, what do I need to do? And there's not a lot of answers, but I think it's a very good debate.
2: Well, it's a conversation that needs to happen. And I'm going to throw my opening comment in this way. I was 8 years in, okay? It was 1996. And we were in the middle of the 1995-96 marketing year, and for the first time ever, we were on our way to $5 corn. And it was an exciting time. And it led me to get up on stage at the Pro Farmer Outlook seminars and say, ladies and gentlemen, here we are. We are entering a period of a new and higher pricing plateau. I remember those words so clearly, using those words. And that, you know, things are changing permanently. That came along with all of the warnings.

0: of take advantage of it now, because sooner or later the inputs will catch up to it, and our margins will be tight again. But take advantage of it. But here we are again. You go back not that long ago, 2020, 21, 22. Look at what farm revenues were. We were kicking butt. And then for the last 3 to 4 years for some producers, it has still been that downturn. You go back to coming out of COVID and the inflation play coming out of COVID, and everybody was thinking, this is changed. This has changed forever. Yeah. Well, what happened? The input costs caught up. The inputs are turning margins to negative for a period of time. To me, it looks like we're repeating a cycle. Jim?
1: I agree. It's more likely a combination of both the cyclical downturn, and we're catching up on the input side. It will be a couple of years, and a structural transition. And you can have both. What I'm hearing from farm leaders is that we're entering a period where management decisions, cost control, market diversification, not just trade, we need that domestic use, is going to matter far more than simply waiting for the next commodity price surge. If yes. That's correct, Chip, the current environment is going to be remembered not just as another down cycle, but it's the point where the economic model of Corn Belt agriculture began to evolve. So I think we're at another era here, a combination.
2: So, Jim, right on. And it's not just about waiting for the next cycle, you know, where we move to where the corn price recovers and it shoots up and we have that next margin gap. It's also about not waiting for that next government program. Like, will there be an FBA too? Like, we have to get out of that as well. And I think we are moving to a time where...
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12: NBC News Radio. I'm Chris Caraccio. Senate Republicans have approved a $70 billion bill to fund ICE through the rest of President Trump's term. The Senate voted through the night on multiple amendments to the bill in an 18-hour-long votorama. The new bill includes about $38 billion for ICE, about $22 billion for the Border Patrol, and $5 billion for the Department of Homeland Security. Graham Plattner has pushed back against allegations from ex-girlfriends that he was physically abusive and boasted about having a Nazi-like tattoo. The New York Times interviewed several women who recounted various episodes with the embattled Maine Democratic Senate hopeful. One said Plattner twisted her arm and shoved her into a bedroom, while another claimed the combat vet fantasized about killing people he considered a threat and said he would rape home intruders. President Trump says it would be an honor to meet the Supreme Leader of Iran if it was to make a deal. He made the comment yesterday while fielding questions from reporters in the Oval Office. Trump was asked if he would meet Iranian Supreme Leader Ayatollah Mojtaba Khamenei if a deal is reached to end the war that is now in its fourth month. Former Trump National Security Advisor John Bolton will plead guilty to mishandling classified documents, according to multiple sources familiar with the matter. NBC's Alice Barr reports as part of a plea deal that also includes a fine of more than $2 million.
15: The plea deal would be a reversal for Bolton, who initially vowed to fight the charges, and a first legal victory in a series of attempted prosecutions against the president's political enemies.
12: An illegal retention of sensitive national security documents conviction carries a sentence up to 60 months in prison. Bolton was indicted back in October. He became a strong critic of President Trump after he left the administration in 2019 and is now due to be rearraigned in federal court later this month. FIFA, making a last-minute change of course, says they will now not allow fans to bring water bottles inside of stadiums hosting World Cup matches. A spokesperson said the decision was made to prevent risk and injury to players and attendees. I'm Chris Caraggio, NBC News Radio.
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14: A Springfield man was taken into custody by Randolph County authorities on Thursday, June 4th. According to the Randolph County Sheriff's Office, 38-year-old Robert Mixon was arrested at 10:58 a.m. on warrants for alleged resisting or interfering with arrest for a felony and two counts of operating a vehicle on the highway without a valid license, his third offense. Mixon is being held on a total of $60,000 bond, cash only. Court dates are pending. The Boone County Fire Protection District has donated two retired fire tankers to the Van Far and Northwest Fire Protection Districts. Each district received a 2,000 Pierce Freightliner used to haul large amounts of water for rural firefighting. The trucks were recently taken out of service after 25 years. Chief Doug Westhoff says the district wanted to help smaller departments that were prepared to pay for the vehicles. Fire officials say new tankers can cost up to $1 million and take years to deliver. Both districts expect to place the donated trucks into service next week. A Missouri woman has been sentenced to 3 years in prison for leaving three senior citizens inside a hot van. Prosecutors say Alexis Daggs left her vulnerable clients in a shopping center parking lot in 2024 while she went inside to shop. Temperatures inside the van reached 130 degrees. The victims did survive. You're listening to news from CentralMoInfo.com. The Dolly Parton Imagination Library will stop accepting new Missouri applications on July 1st due to state budget cuts for fiscal year 2027, according to the DESE. The statewide program launched in November of 2023 and now serves more than 170,000 children with free monthly books. DESE says current families will continue receiving books as funding allows, but the program can operate only about four more months at current levels. The Dollywood Foundation says reduced state support puts all enrolled children at risk of losing service if funding is not restored. The state of Missouri is about to start requiring camping permits. Starting next year, the state will require a $5 permit that is good for 5 days and for up to 10 people. The Missouri Department of Conservation says the low-cost camping permits will provide better and safer camping at conservation areas.
16: The city of La Plata has announced via a press release it has been awarded a community development block grant in the amount of $301,860 to be used for repairing a collapsed storm sewer on Owensby Street. Several required activities will be completed, including the environmental review, before the project is set to begin. Residents with questions may call Mayor Dusty Sawyer, City Clerk Dina Hodges, or the La Plata City Hall. For news at CentralMoInfo.com, I'm Stephanie Shannon.
17: July, corn down 6 at 418.5, September down 5 and a quarter, 427.5, December down 4 and 3 quarters at 447. July, soybeans down 3 and a quarter at 1126 and a quarter, August down 2 and a half at 1130, November down 2 at 1139.5. July, Chicago wheat down a half at 581 and a quarter, September down 3 quarters at 594.5, December down a half at 613. August live cattle up 172 at 243.25, October up 252 at 236.32, December up 282 at 235.60. August feeder cattle up 257 at 355.95, September up 262 at 352.70, October up 247 at 349.12. July lean hogs down 250 at 99.10, August down 170 at 97.57, October down 145 at 83.97. The Dow is down 158 points at 51,403. With the Secure Markets, I'm Kaylin Lair on TFN The Farm Net.
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23: All right, let's do it. The Markley, Van Camp, and Robbins Show. I'm Jamie Markley. David Van Camp enjoying vacation. There's Scott Robbins.
0: Happy Friday.
23: Are you happy?
24: I am happy. I'm happy it's Friday. Yes.
23: Okay. Because I walk in today, and you're out of your mind.
24: Well, you know,
23: on a number of things. This will be a fun one today.
24: There's so many stories today, and one in particular that really sticks in my craw.
23: Which one is that?
24: It's the Iran athlete story.
23: Okay, we'll get to that in a second.
24: We got to get to it in a second because it makes me absolutely nuts.
23: We got a jobs report. Very encouraging.
24: I saw that, yeah.
23: That's great news. More on that.
24: Very good news.
23: In a bit.
24: Yeah.
23: With California, a lot of people are like, man, it's been exciting because you've got, you know, two Republicans that could really, like, win for governor and mayor of California. And all of a sudden, let's just get to the latest reporting from Fox News and Matt Penn. Roll it.
25: Well, Jackie, we are at L.A. County's massive processing center. This is the location where all of the ballots are supposed to be shipped and counted. And in the latest ballot dump, L.A. County says it processed 81,000 votes since the first big election night numbers, but there's still 688,000 to go. Karen Bass is strengthening her lead, picking up about 12,000 votes yesterday. Spencer Pratt added about 6,000 and remains in second. Third place, Nithya Raman, and added nearly 11,000 votes, eating away at Pratt's lead.
23: Okay.
24: Here we go.
23: That makes people nervous, all right?
25: In the governor's race, an estimated 60% of the vote is processed. Republican Steve Hilton remains number one. Democrat Javier Becerra picked up 158,000 votes and is closing in on Hilton within about one percentage point. Democrat Tom Steyer in third. Now, the most recent mail-in ballots that were processed are favoring Democrats, as many analysts suggested they would. Inside the ballot processing center here in L.A. County, any ballot that was postmarked by Election Day Tuesday must be counted by law. The process takes so long in part because each ballot must have its signature verified, and if there's an issue, there's a 10-day period to have it cured. California's Secretary of State is defending it all, writing, "Accuracy comes before speed." California is the nation's largest voting state with millions of ballots to process and count. Taking the time to do this work correctly protects voters' rights and ensures the integrity of our election. Now, the state of California...
23: No, it's right for cheating.
25: It still has 3.6 million ballots left to be counted.
24: 3.6 million.
25: So at this rate, it is very likely that we'll be standing here on Monday, reporting to you on Monday, with many more ballots to be counted.
23: Yeah.
24: Unbelievable. Dancing with the Stars can get this done in an hour.
23: Okay. Well, look at Florida.
24: I know. Everybody's figured this out. By the way, you're in the tech capital of the universe, right? In California?
23: Yes.
24: And this is what you're doing?
23: Yes.
24: You're checking signatures on hand? Siri, by hand?
23: Steve Hilton actually brought that part up.
1: Around the world, they're laughing at California, saying these guys that think they're the head of the center of the technology revolution, AI, Silicon Valley, all of these things, they're changing the world, but they can't run an election.
23: Right.
24: They can't run an election.
23: Or they can, and they're choosing not to.
24: They can. And here's the thing, too. The Steyer thing is really amazing to me, because that's the party that hates billionaires.
23: Exactly.
24: Hates them.
23: Unless he's a nut like that guy.
24: Right, exactly. Unless you're a nut, and then of course...
23: Our billionaire.
24: You're in the nut party, yes.
23: Yeah.
24: Golly.
23: Steve Hilton also said this.
1: It's insane. this election system that they've created here is just another monument to their uselessness, another version of high-speed rail. The whole thing is insane. I mean, the fact that you're sending out mail ballots to every single person on a voting roll that is wildly inaccurate, the whole thing is a joke, just like pretty much everything else they try and do here.
24: Well, he's absolutely 100% right. I like him more today than I did yesterday.
23: Really?
24: For saying that, because that's exactly read my mind. The first thing I thought of this morning when I got up and read this stuff, it's like, you have to be kidding me. But we talked about this yesterday, how you kind of knew it was going to happen.
23: You felt it coming. Like when they were setting it up, that first clip from Kornacki on NBC Tuesday night, saying, now wait a second, the mail-in votes, this is going to be a big deal, and it's going to favor, Democrats.
24: Right.
23: We're setting you up ahead of time so you won't be surprised when the fix is in. That's what a lot of people are thinking.
24: Gosh.
23: Did you hear Steve Hilton talk about what the whistleblower told him?
24: No.
23: Oh, roll it.
1: I had a whistleblower that contacted me from a post office describing that there they had different buckets they were supposed to put the ballots in after they come in after election day, and they were explicitly told that it didn't just have to be a postmark that was on or before election day that qualified. If the date was handwritten, that would be okay as well.
23: If it's handwritten. Yeah, just trust me. It was here on Tuesday.
24: Here's the ballot bucket.
23: Yes. That's what they're told to do. Put it in that bucket.
24: Right.
23: It'll be fine. Trust us.
24: Yeah.
23: It's very sophisticated. Freest and fairest ever.
24: Again, Silicon Valley.
23: Mm-hmm.
24: The place where technology rules the day. Here's what we're doing.
23: Yeah.
24: We've got a table of 100 geriatrics who are going over this with a microscope. Gosh dang.
23: Okay, so let's get to the other story that had you out of your mind. The Olympians that have united to speak out against Iran.
24: Oh, this story makes me crazy.
23: For the execution of the country's star athletes.
24: Yeah, yeah. This is who we're dealing with.
23: Yes, there's a coalition of athletes, including several Olympians, that have signed a letter advocating against Iran for its history and plans to execute star athletes that have disagreed with the government.
24: Right.
23: And protested.
24: Right.
23: Mm-hmm.
24: I think Bobby Knight was a tough coach. How about getting my head cut off if I don't win?
23: Well, it's not that if you don't win. I think it's if you protest against the government.
24: Well,
23: maybe if you don't win. I don't know.
24: They take your hands off, maybe. I don't know. The whole thing is so barbaric and insane.
23: Yeah.
24: But again, we've got the pro-Hamas section in this country right now. This is who you're for.
23: Okay. Oh, yeah.
24: This is who you're for.
23: Yes.
24: The people that run this government that are threatening to execute an athlete or athletes because they pushed back on the ruling government.
23: Well, there is the planned execution of Iranian boxing champ Mohammad Javed.
24: Yeah, they're going to kill him.
23: Fayasani.
24: Yeah. What was his crime? Organizing and being part of a protest.
23: Well, he was arrested by the IRGC in March 2020 following his participation in the March 2019 nationwide protests.
24: Yeah.
23: Yeah.
24: Make an example out of him. We're going to kill him.
23: Yeah, we don't care who you are.
24: No.
23: Boxing champ?
24: They don't care.
23: Yeah. Yeah, the Iranian judiciary charged him with corruption on earth.
24: That's an interesting...
23: Yeah, that's a capital offense.
24: Hmm. What was it again? I'm sorry.
23: Corruption on earth.
24: Corruption on earth.
23: Yes.
24: Wow.
23: Can you imagine if our politicians had to live under that?
24: Yeah, that's
23: uh-oh.
24: That's a lot of real estate.
23: A lot of dead people.
24: When you say on earth.
23: Whew.
24: Holy cow.
23: Man, oh man. Story goes on to say the Olympians, headlined by women's tennis legend Martina Navratilova and British swimming gold medalist Sharon Davies, call on world governing powers and sports bodies to intervene to prevent the execution.
24: Good Lord. Yeah.
23: Well, what does that mean? We call on the United Nations to do something?
24: Yeah, they're
23: that's hilarious.
24: Yeah, they'll stop it.
23: You might as well just call Trump. Hey, these people, could you do something about that?
24: Yeah.
23: As far as, you know, talks with Iran, there's more demands they make, and Trump's trying to be patient. We'll see where it goes.
24: But again, this is what we're dealing with.
23: Yeah, it is.
24: This is who you're trying to make a deal with. All right, people who execute Olympic athletes because they protested the government.
23: Or just 40,000 citizens that protest.
24: Again, they do the same. If you push back at all. Yeah.
23: Yes, that's just part of it.
24: Yeah, and that wasn't really as much execution, just like mass murder.
23: Yeah.
24: Yeah, those people. So, I mean, it's... But I read that today, and I'm like, and again, you've got the Hamas factions in this country,
23: mm-hmm.
24: but this is who you're advocating for. This is the government that you're advocating for.
23: Correct.
24: The one that kills athletes or executes them, cuts hands off, pokes eyes out, all that good stuff.
23: Another story out there.
24: Yeah.
23: And I didn't see a whole lot of legacy media cover this one this morning, but it's certainly out there. The Southern Poverty Law Center has been indicted.
24: This is another one. Man, you're hitting 100 today, or 1,000 today.
23: What do you mean?
24: Three in a row, these stories that are just audacious today.
23: It's wild, man.
24: It is.
23: Well, you know what? Instead of just me reading it, let's get a news, you know, expert, Kevin Cork. I like the way he delivered this story on Fox. Check it.
2: According to the feds, the Southern Poverty Law Center, which of course claims to be an anti-white group, was actually funding hate. The feds say the SPLC used donor money to reimburse Klansmen from the KKK for cross burnings and even their notorious white robes. Can you believe it? They're also accused of paying white nationalists and KKK members to stay in those respective groups.
23: Did you hear that part?
24: Yeah.
23: To stay in the group. I want out. I don't want to be in the KKK anymore. No, we'll pay you to stay in
24: the
23: group.
2: Even when the people said they wanted out. Two Klans members who wanted to leave were paid $1,200 a month to stay in the group. According to the new filing, over $4 million in cash was sent to hate groups using fake companies. In fact, one of the shell companies was called Rare Books Warehouse. Clearly, they're trying to obfuscate what it was all about.
23: Hey, why are you getting all that money from Rare Books Warehouse? I did a special signing for him.
24: Yeah.
23: Well, what'd you sign? Well, okay, so I didn't sign anything.
24: I just sold. Yeah.
23: I decided to stay in the KKK. Mm-hmm. Okay, anyway.
2: Over roughly the same time period that the SPLC was doling out cash to creepy Klansmen, its net assets ballooned from around $238 million to $786 million. That's between 2010 and 2023.
23: Yeah, about the time the Biden administration was telling us the biggest fear we face is white supremacy in this country.
24: Yeah.
23: That's the biggest threat to our democracy.
24: Yeah. It's not the Chinese, not the Iranians.
23: No. No, white nationalists and white supremacy within our borders.
24: Just insanity.
23: But they couldn't find enough of it, so they were paying people to be a part of it.
24: Yeah, we'll get you a robe. We'll get you a fitted robe.
23: Oh, gosh.
24: This is nuts.
23: It's incredible.
24: It is nuts.
23: Yeah.
24: Southern Poverty Law Center needs to go away.
23: Oh, yeah. This could be it, man.
24: The plug needs to be pulled on that. It's been exposed. And you know, people, well, why would they do that? Well, they need to keep it up.
23: Oh, yeah.
24: It's their business.
23: I mean, there's a lack of racism in the country, so they got to pay for more.
24: Some.
23: Absolutely.
24: Yes. And if we can get hoods on them, better. And torches and burning crosses.
23: Right.
24: And all
23: for the Democratic Party, we need to lead in AI and racism. Yeah, and boy, we need to create it.
24: We got to get it done.
23: Man.
24: We're depleting our funds.
23: Well, they've got a Nazi sympathizer as far as a candidate for Senate in Maine.
24: Yes. Yeah.
23: They got that going for them.
24: Yeah, that guy.
23: And then they had that big dump yesterday from the failing New York Times, but people are calling that the old catch and kill.
24: Oh, yeah.
23: And it, man, with that story with Plattner and the way it was laid out, I mean, we'll get into it as far as what did the story say, and then what did the accusers of domestic violence actually say to the failing New York Times?
24: Yep.
23: Yeah, we'll be getting into that and the five stories we're watching today coming right up.
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12: Here's a look at your forecast. Sunshine mixed with clouds at times today, with daytime highs approaching 87. Lows dip down to about 68 tonight, partly cloudy skies. Daytime highs approaching 89 tomorrow. Sunshine mixed with clouds at times. Temperatures a bit above average Sunday and Monday, with highs in the mid-80s. Thunderstorms possible both days. Looking further out, 91 Tuesday, 93 Wednesday, and 95 on Thursday. I'm Staff Meteorologist Paul Trombley. Right now, it's 75 degrees.
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14: July corn down 7.5 at 4.17. September down 6.5 at 4.26.25. December down 6.25 at 4.45.5. July soybeans down 9 at 11.20.5. August down 8.25 at 11.24.25. November down 7.5 at 11.34. July Chicago wheat down 2.75 at 5.79. September down 3 at 5.92.25. December down 2.5 at 6.11. August live cattle up 107 at 2.42.60. October up 175 at 2.35.55. December up 2.15 at 2.34.90. August feeder cattle up 145 at 354.82. September up 152 at 351.60. October up 137 at 348.02. July lean hogs down 267 at 98.92. August down 190 at 97.37. October down 175 at 83.67. The Dow is down 393 points at 51,167. With this look at your markets, I'm Kaylin Lair on TFN, the Farm Net.

0: All right, then. The Markley, Van Camp, and Robin Show. Jamie Markley, David Van Camp, out. Back next week, there's Sky Robbins. You know what it's time for?
1: I do.
0: Yeah, you do. The five stories we're watching today. One.

0: is propaganda, living expenses, and other operations tied to white supremacist groups. So the Southern Poverty Law Center said, well, we're fighting against extremism and racism, but we have to fund it, or else it doesn't exist.
1: Yeah. So, yeah, they paid for the job fair booth for the KKK.
0: Pretty much.
1: Yeah.
0: Well, they were paying people to stay in it that wanted out.
1: Yeah, and buying them new robes.
0: Yeah, $1,200 a month we'll give you if you just stay in it.
1: Sponsoring a softball team.
0: Wow. There's going to be a hearing, Capitol Hill, next week.
1: Well, there should be a damned hearing, yes.
0: Yeah, looking forward to that. Story four, the FBI has launched a major fraud takedown in Ohio. 14 individuals across multiple schemes that allegedly stole more than $50 million from taxpayers. Do not notice they're Somali.
1: No.
0: Because that would be, in fact, racist! Better believe it.
1: Mm-hmm.
0: According to the prosecutors, defendants allegedly billed Medicaid for mental health and behavioral health services that were supposed to be provided to children.
1: Hmm. Well,
0: it makes it even worse, doesn't it?
1: Yeah, it does. Yeah, the elderly or children, yeah.
0: Mm-hmm. Some sort of way there.
1: Yep.
0: Story three, Graham Plattner's problems keep getting worse. There's another piece yesterday in the failing New York Times with some ex-girlfriends.
1: Do you think he'll make it to Election Day?
0: Yeah.
1: Okay.
0: The way the Democrats are lining up behind him.
1: There's got to be some dissent there somewhere.
0: You would think you're waiting for it.
1: Yeah.
0: But we'll see.
1: And more bombs to drop, too, because I don't think this is over.
0: I don't think it's over either. Yeah, we'll have an update on that coming up in just a bit. Story number two, the U.S. economy added 172,000 jobs in May, beating expectations, almost doubling expectations.
1: Wow, I know, it's crazy.
0: Unemployment rate held steady at 4.3%, which was in line with expectations. And then story one, Iranian foreign minister says that this Iran war will end only when it ends in Lebanon as well. Must be accompanied by withdrawal of Israeli forces from the territories they've occupied.
1: Didn't Trump tell Netanyahu, hey, knock it off with Lebanon?
0: He did.
1: Yeah.
0: Well, and we brokered a deal between Lebanon and Israel, but Hezbollah rejected the ceasefire deal.
1: Does Hezbollah agree to anything?
0: Well, if they do, they're usually lying. And that's the five stories we're watching today.
1: Jeez.
0: But you can't trust it. You never know who's saying what at what time.
1: Brutal.
0: I know. Saw this stat. 72% of parents feel summers used to be simpler in terms of activities and expectations.
1: Yeah, they probably did.
0: Yeah.
1: Lots simpler.
0: Yes. Think about when we were kids. I know we're old men river here, but still, it was simple and great.
1: It was great. It was great.
0: This is the Markley Van Camp and Robin Show.
1: It was before travel baseball.
0: Yeah.
1: Before all this stuff that...
0: But we play baseball every day.
1: I know, but it's like, you know, now you got to go to Wisconsin for a tournament, or you're on your way to Missouri, or on your way to Texas, or whatever, you know?
0: Yeah. Well, and we lived in an area with my son where there were a lot of good teams locally. But you would go, you know, hours away.
1: Yeah.
0: One time, it may not have been popular, but I'm like, you know, we only got to drive 20 minutes to get our ass kicked.
1: Right.
0: It's not like we can't find great competition.
1: Right. What do I want to do 3 hours to get my ass kicked?
0: But someone figured out a long time ago, man, parents will pay money.
1: Oh, yeah.
0: A lot of money. And there are a lot of people making a mint off of youth sports.
1: Hotel business goes wild.
0: Holy smokes. There's no doubt about that. Okay. Oh, another piece of video or audio you got to hear straight ahead.
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4: Here's a look at your forecast. A mix of clouds and sun this afternoon with highs around 87. Partly cloudy skies again tonight. Lows level off around 68. Highs around 89 tomorrow. A mix of clouds and sun. Temps above average Sunday and Monday with highs in the mid-80s. Thunderstorms both days. Taking a look at the extended forecast, 91 Tuesday, 93 Wednesday, and 95 on Thursday. I'm staff meteorologist Paul Trombley. Right now, it's 79 degrees.
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0: At 4:17.5, September down 6.5 at 4:26.25, December down 6 at 4:45.75, July soybeans down 11 at 11:18.5, August down 10 at 11:22.5, November down 8.75 at 11:32.75, July Chicago wheat down 2.5 at 5:79.25, September down 2.75 at 5:92.5, December down 2.5 at 6:11. August live cattle up 77 cents at 242.30, October up 152 at 235.32, December up 175 at 234.52. August feeder cattle up 87 cents at 354.25, September up 82 cents at 350.90, October up 65 cents at 347.30. July lean hogs down 272 at 98.87, August down 187 at 97.40, the Dow is down 376 points at 51,176. With the Secure Markets, I'm Kaylin Lair on TFN, the Farm Net.
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7: The Markley Van Camp and Robin Show. Thank you very much for being here. I'm Jamie Markley, the Gen Xer. David Van Camp, the Millennials on vacation. There's the sexy boomer, Scott Robbins. Okay, different news out there. Okay, let's do this. We haven't done this yet. I mentioned it. D.C., the gayest city in the world? I don't know that. Is that something that you would like?
8: How do you measure that?
7: I don't know. When I heard it, I'm like, does San Francisco say, hey? Wait a second.
8: That used to be, anyway.
7: Not quite sure. You know, it's Pride Month, Scott.
8: I haven't heard that. Is that true?
7: Yeah.
8: Is it?
7: Started June 1st, of course.
8: Wow, that's a silent one, isn't it? You hardly hear anything about it.
7: Yeah, that's why it's so many people that get up and say, we see you. because you'd never hear about it.
8: No, nobody reports on it.
7: Mm-hmm. This was a D.C. Mayor Muriel Bowser.
8: Okay.
7: At a big Pride Fest thing. Roll it.
9: 51 years of Pride in the future 51st state.
7: I gave it away, didn't it? Yeah. Anyway, she goes on.
8: That's bold, isn't it?
7: Oh, yeah.
8: Wow.
7: This is what we want.
8: Okay.
9: And both movements are rooted in the same belief. Every person deserves to be seen, heard, and fully represented. We're celebrating Pride Month in the gayest city in the world.
7: Okay. So
8: gayest
7: I'm asking
8: city
7: you the
8: in
7: question.
8: The world?
7: Yes. It's quite a declaration.
8: Wow. That is quite a declaration. I want to see the evidence behind that.
7: My question to you, Scott, does that mean other cities are like, oh, no, it's on now?
8: You got to really compete for it now?
7: Yeah.
8: I guess. I mean.
7: Is there going to be a new reality show?
8: Gayest city in the world?
7: Yeah. I mean, do you start, you know, in a state, and then it's like a statewide competition?
8: Well, what's the competition like?
7: I don't know.
8: What do you have to do?
7: Not sure. Know how that would work.
8: I mean, is this a stereotypical competition involving Judy Garland, or what is it?
7: I don't know.
8: Okay.
7: You're asking me? How would I know?
8: I don't know either. I'm just saying that's a heck of a declaration to make without any evidence.
7: Okay.
8: Behind it.
7: That's what I was thinking.
8: Per capita, per 1,000 people who identify as?
7: Don't
8: really prove that. They might just identify it.
7: No.
8: Okay. All right.
7: Other news out there. Spencer Pratt has lost ground.
8: God, this irritates me to no end.
7: Well, Steve Hilton maintains his lead.
8: Archaic ballot count.
7: Yes. That Rahman, the councilwoman.
8: The nut.
7: Yes. Spencer Pratt's lead over her for the Los Angeles mayoral contest narrowed. Steve Hilton still has his lead as governor.
8: What's your prediction? Is he going to end up winning this thing or not? Or at least in the runoff?
7: Who's that?
8: Spencer Pratt.
7: Spencer Pratt?
8: Yeah. Is he going to end up losing, and the two will be both Democrats?
7: I'm afraid of it, yeah.
8: I am, too. I'm scared to death of it. And Steve Hilton, too.
7: I didn't see the betting markets today. But from what you had yesterday, all of a sudden, it flipped.
8: It did flip.
7: And Pratt was out.
8: Yep.
7: And I don't know this. None of us really know this, but don't you kind of figure they know something?
8: We talked about it yesterday. Yeah, there's insider trading going on. Sure.
7: When you look at different things that's been bet on, whether it was when we hit Venezuela.
8: Right.
7: That was out there.
8: Yeah.
7: People were betting on it, and they were right. So something tells me they probably know.
8: You know, I'm thinking about this. I'm sure it's happened before. I'm sure there's been other cities that have taken this long to count ballots. But at, 2 days out, they're at 66%? How is that possible?
7: Yeah, the election was Tuesday night. It's crazy.
8: Yeah, it's incredible. You're on your third day?
7: Yes.
8: And you're at 66%?
7: Mm-hmm.
8: Well, that gets you fired.
7: It should.
8: Yeah, it should.
7: No, it's by design. They're saying, oh, no, it's to ensure that it's, you know, free and fair.
8: Yeah, it's to ensure our guy wins.
7: No, it's incredibly frustrating.
8: Don't they have poll watchers from both parties that are involved in this?
7: There's supposed to be. Investigation going on, too.
8: Well, there should be immediately. This is ridiculous. Again, you're at the center.
7: Yeah.
8: Of all things, you know, space age, sitting in the California like that. You've got the you know, it's the capital of that sort of thing, and you got nothing? This is what you're doing?
7: This is what Steve Hilton said?
8: You're sitting around a table? Yeah.
7: Well, and again, it's worth playing him talking about the whistleblower.
8: I think so too, yeah.
7: Yeah.
10: I had a whistleblower that contacted me from a post office describing that there they had different buckets they were supposed to put the ballots in.
8: Buckets!
10: After they come in.
7: That's right.
10: After election day, and they were explicitly told that it didn't just have to be a postmark that was on or before election day that qualified. If the date was handwritten, that would be okay as well.
8: Handwritten! It's comical. Yeah, pay no attention to the postmark. No. If it's handwritten, then, we're going to go with that.
7: And again, I'm guessing most people on the left in this country don't know it's that bad.
8: Oh, no, I didn't know. I knew it was bad, but I didn't know it was this bad.
7: Yeah.
8: I mean, again, and I'm naive, I guess, because I'm looking for the results to come in. I keep seeing 8% or 10%. I'm like, what is going on?
7: I know.
8: Polls have been closed for like 3 hours. I don't understand.
7: Well, just know, you know, the mail-ins are coming. You can't count anybody out yet. It's like, you got to be joking me, man. Wow.
8: Is there some sort of law that you can't count the mail-ins until the election day? Is that what it is? Or, I mean, why couldn't you count?
7: They were saying it is the law in California.
8: Why couldn't you count those ahead of time, you know? Yeah, and have that tabulated.
7: Because sometimes that does, you know, come into play.
8: Yeah.
7: But
8: crazy.
7: Apparently, you know,
8: this
7: not
8: is
7: there.
8: So rife with, it's got stink all over it right now.
7: Yeah. Okay, one thing I want to make sure of. You're saving Eric Schmidt for later. Yes?
8: Yes.
7: Okay, I want to make sure of that. So I'm like going through.
8: Yeah, you got to hear Eric Schmidt. You got to hang in there. We'll get to that coming up.
7: Well, later on.
8: Yeah, later on. We got
7: a Friday Five to get to.
8: We got all kinds of stuff to do yet, but we'll get to it. It's worth hanging in there for.
7: Oh, yeah. The other big story people are talking about is Graham Plattner running for Senate in Maine. Another story yesterday from the failing New York Times talking to ex-girlfriends. I'm convinced they were doing that to get out in front of it. Because the ex-girlfriends were going to talk to other publications, and then the real story would get told out of that.
8: Mm-hmm.
7: The failing New York Times watered that thing down to make it look like, well, yeah, he went through a rough period, and yeah, he did some things that you wouldn't be proud of, but it wouldn't be disqualifying. That's the way I take it.
8: Right.
7: Because the one main accuser was saying, hey, they told me they were going to put all this in there, the text exchanges that I gave to them. The story corroborated, you know, by my friends, and what exactly happened to me when I was dating this guy. And that part didn't show up. But it does look like they're going to stand behind him. Remember the other day I said, oh my gosh, they've lost the View in Sonny Hostin.
8: Yeah.
7: Well, either Sonny just happened to change her mind, or...
8: she get a good talking to.
7: And she got on board.
8: Mm-hmm.
7: Roll it.
11: Democrats have to take over the Senate. They have to take over the House. And if it takes getting behind someone like Plattner, I would hold my nose and I would pull that lever and I would vote for him.
7: Boy, that tells you a lot, doesn't it?
8: Quite a departure from scolding him.
7: 100%. Yeah.
8: I know he sucks for the country. Man. I know he's a horrible human being, but he's a Democrat.
7: Right.
8: So I'm just going to vote for him.
7: Yeah.
8: Okay. Well thought out.
7: Oh, yeah.
8: Thanks.
7: Well, somebody else was bringing up, hey, remember Elizabeth Warren when talking about Brett Kavanaugh?
8: Oh, yeah. I do. I remember it.
7: Because she's back in Plattner now. But if you don't remember it.
12: The Republicans have decided they can just roll this one on through, and they can roll over not only Dr. Ford, not only the other accusers, but roll over millions of women who have had it with men who decide that they are entitled and they don't have to listen to complaints about sexual assault.
7: That's something, isn't
8: it? Well, well, well. Now you have another guy on your team that's accused of something even worse.
7: Well, Blasey Ford.
8: No, please.
7: There was no credibility in that accusation.
8: Dr. Ford.
7: This woman, she's giving you texts.
8: Yeah, here you go.
7: And people you told at the time.
8: Believe all women.
7: Unless.
8: Of course, yeah.
7: It hurts us
8: right.
7: Politically.
8: That's why it's such a hypocritical thing, yeah.
7: Of course, yes. All right, it's that time. Probably past it. When we go around the table, it may not be the biggest story out there, but it caught your attention. Scotty, what's your story here?
8: Well, there's a diet craze that's sort of sweeping the nation right now. Everybody's kind of buzzing about it. It's called the Bible diet.
7: I haven't heard of this.
8: Yeah, this lady by the name of Kayla Bundy has put this thing together.
7: Okay.
8: She's a Christian lady. She said it's a God-centered approach to eating that emphasizes whole organic foods found in scripture, such as fruits, vegetables, grains, clean meats, dairy, healthy oils, that sort of thing that you would like to eat.
7: What's clean meats?
8: Well, it's interesting you say that because proponents of this diet... she said the clean meats could be found, she said, in Leviticus 11:3, which reads, "You may eat any animal that has a divided hoof and chews the cud." That's in there. You know that one, right?
7: Mm-hmm.
8: The new international version to include cattle, buffalo, sheep, goat, deer, gazelle, and antelope. And I guess these are grain-fed Or not grain fed, or just organically fed. You know, you don't get any type of preservatives or additives or anything within the animal itself.
7: What about the New Testament, man? We're free to eat bacon. What happened to that?
8: No, she doesn't list that.
7: Okay.
8: She also notes that eating seafood creatures with fins and scales is allowed, while shellfish is prohibited, and that all birds except for scavengers like eagles, vultures, ravens, ostriches, seagulls, owls are fine to eat, but I don't want to eat any of those things, by the way.
7: Why not?
8: She said, whether you eat, drink, or whatever you do, do it for the glory of God. She said that's part of Corinthians, too, by the way. But grubbing God's way has also helped women, like a woman named Savannah in this story. 90 pounds in 9 months she lost using this. And again, you can drink bone broth and things like that as part of this. Eat a lot of lettuce, a lot of salads, a lot of other things.
7: All right.
8: And kind of the Mediterranean diet with a little twist to it.
7: Okay.
8: But it's faith-based, and she says it works, and you should try it.
7: Yeah, whatever. What? I'm Christian.
8: And I know you are.
7: I'm not here to just...
8: Yeah, whatever.
7: Yeah.
8: Whatever.
7: It's like, well, it seems... Well, that's from Corinthians, but the other stuff, no. It's, well, what? That's where it lost me a little bit.
8: Well, she also talked about Jesus walking a lot.
7: Yeah.
8: That's part of the whole thing,
7: walking
8: too.
7: Is good.
8: Yeah.
7: I mean, yes.
8: Yeah.
7: I get all of that.
8: It's not like Jesus had a Waymo, though, he could have used. No, he didn't have that. He had to walk or ride the
7: But it was new
8: donkeys.
7: Rules in the New Testament, and it sounds like, and I'm not here to just criticize, it sounds like someone's saying, well, I'll decide.
8: You gotta
7: what's
8: write
7: okay
8: a,
7: and what's
8: you
7: not.
8: You got to write a good book, you know.
7: I know.
8: Yeah, okay.
7: All right. For my story, this was a piece I read, and this is from Elizabeth Grace Matthew, who I'm not familiar with, but I thought this was a good piece to bring in. And the title is How Gentle Parenting Helped Turn America Against Children.
8: Mm-hmm. Boy.
7: What's your first reaction?
8: I don't disagree with it. I think that gentle parenting, I think it went too far.
7: Yes.
8: I mean, I hear this all the time, and it makes me nuts. My 10-year-old daughter is my best friend.
7: Oh,
8: well,
7: good.
8: You can't do that.
7: Yeah, it's prioritizing young children's feelings over their behavior.
8: Exactly.
7: Oh, gosh. And yeah, a lot of negative consequences to that.
8: Yep.
7: Yes, and people see it all the time. It's like, where are the well-behaved kids?
8: Yep.
7: They're not out there.
8: Nope.
7: But she also says, but you also have, you know, a bunch of adults, especially younger adults that don't have kids, that are, I mean, not welcoming at all to having kids in public spaces, like into a restaurant or a wedding, something like that. It depends. Saying, okay, both sides got to give a little bit. You got to behave your kids better.
8: I agree.
7: But it's also got to be more welcoming.
8: Yeah, I agree with that too.
7: Tells this story. She goes to the city center in Philadelphia coffee shop where a lot of people don't see kids. So everybody's looking at her. She's got four kids, but they were well behaved. So the people were nice, but we just kept getting stared at. And she said, but you know what did not provoke that level of interest? The several dogs on leashes inside the same place.
8: Yeah, interesting.
7: Because they have dogs, but not kids. And they're like, well, that's fine, but what are you bringing the kids for?
8: Yeah.
7: She's like, well, that's kind of stupid and crazy. And then this old lady that got mad during a family swim at a public pool where kids were splashing, and you're getting me too wet.
8: Well,
7: it's a family swim.
8: Yeah.
7: You got to give a little bit, too, there.
8: They do the adults only, too, usually.
7: Yes.
8: You know, so, yeah.
7: So it's sort of like giving on both sides is what is necessary.
8: Yeah. I think a little discipline is just fine. Thank you.
7: Yes. Don't disagree with that at all. Okay, we got to make something right. Something that was very wrong that we saw earlier in the week. It is the topic of our Friday Five. We'll set you up with that in a news update next.
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7: Ah, summer. 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
7: The Mark Lee Van Camp and Robin Show. You ever wake up at 2 or 3 in the morning? 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
2: I love the poorly educated.
7: All right. Nimrod's in the news. We go to Pennsylvania, where a kindergarten graduation ceremony descended into chaos. And a man has been arrested for the fighting. We actually have audio from this.
4: Oh, my God! Oh, my God!
24: It's terrible. I can't believe that that's something that would happen. I don't know why you would fight at a kindergarten graduation.
25: Because you're endangering not only my children, but the other children that are in the room as well. We need to grow up.
7: That one person, like, watch the baby!
8: Yeah.
7: These two guys just going at it.
8: Yep.
7: Dude's been charged. Oh, my gosh. Disrespect? That's extra time. Though, of course, there was some disrespecting going on.
8: Absolutely.
7: Yeah.
8: Can't disrespect. I don't care where you are.
7: All right. For our Friday Five. Greatest rock albums of the 80s. There was a list put out the other day. We'll go through it. It was horrendous. So Scott and I voted on it. We corrected it. The number, 1-888-485-MVCR. The greatest rock albums of the 80s, straight ahead right here.
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35: Wall Street is seeing stocks fall across the board so far this trading session. The Nasdaq has been down over 800 points at times today. The Dow Jones Industrial Average has been down over 400 points, while the S&P 500 has been down close to 2%. President Trump says he's open to meeting the supreme leader of Iran if it was to make a deal. He made the comment yesterday while fielding questions from reporters in the Oval Office. Trump said, if we make a deal, it's possible, despite the fact that the Ayatollah's father had been killed by a U.S.-Israeli airstrike at the start of Operation Epic Fury. Senate Republicans have passed a $70 billion bill to fund ICE through the rest of President Trump's term. NBC's Garrett Hake reports.
1: All Democrats and one Republican voting against it. The debate has caused a partial shutdown for months in Washington. Democrats criticizing recent ICE controversies, including the deaths of two protesters, amid Trump's aggressive immigration crackdown.
35: The Senate voted through the night on multiple amendments to the bill in an 18-hour-long votorama. The new bill includes about $38 billion for ICE, about $22 billion for the Border Patrol, and $5 billion for the Department of Homeland Security. It does not include security funding for the White House ballroom, nor does it restrict Trump's $1.8 billion anti-weaponization fund for his political allies. A safety review of the abortion pill mifepristone is going ahead, according to an FDA official. The analysis is likely to take 6 months to complete, but initial results could be released earlier. Updates on the review come as the White House faces pressure from anti-abortion lawmakers and activists who want the FDA to revoke Biden-era rules that allows mifepristone to be ordered through the mail and prescribed by telehealth. The NBA Finals picks back up tonight. The Knicks and Spurs square off in Game 2 in San Antonio. New York leads 1-0 in the series after clawing back from a second-half 14-point deficit to win Game 1 Wednesday. After tonight, the series shifts to New York next week. I'm Chris Caraggio, NBC News Radio.
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4: The Cooper County Sheriff's Office served a warrant to a Jefferson City woman on Thursday, June 4th. According to online court documents, a warrant was issued for 48-year-old Lindsay Suzanne Shannon, as she has been accused of trespassing on a property of which she had previously received a trespass warning back in January of 2025. A probable cause statement also states that she had originally been evicted from the property in 2022. A warrant was served in April of 2026, and a hearing was scheduled for May 19th of this year. A warrant was issued on May 21st for failure to appear at a hearing. The Randolph County Sheriff's Office arrested Shannon at 3:26 p.m. Bond is set at $200 cash only. Court dates are pending. The MAEDC held a ribbon cutting Wednesday at the Moberly Area Industrial Park to celebrate a new road built to support future industrial growth in Randolph County. The $3.4 million project was funded through partnerships with the United States Economic Development Administration, the Missouri Governor's Cost Share Program, the Missouri Industrial Site Grant, and the Moberly Holding Company. City and county leaders said the roadway will help attract new industry and support expansion of existing businesses. They also say the certified site offers highway access, utilities, and more than 200 acres ready for development. The Missouri State Highway Patrol has released results from the 2026 annual school bus inspections program. Inspectors approved 10,239 buses statewide, rated 849 as defective, and placed 283 out of service. Defective buses must be repaired within 10 days. Out of service buses require repairs and reinspection before carrying passengers. Columbia Public Schools had a 96.8% approval rate, while Jefferson City Schools reached 97.2%. This year, 287 districts earned the Total Fleet Excellence Award. 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Missouri is seeing fewer initial unemployment claims. According to the Missouri Department of Labor, there were 3,707 claims filed during the week ending on May 30th. That marks a drop of nearly 300 claims from the previous week. A suspect is under arrest following a deadly stabbing in Kansas City. 22-year-old Michaela Konamos has been charged in Clay County with first-degree murder and armed criminal action. Police say she stabbed her mother to death early Thursday morning near 49th and North Topping Avenue. The Columbia City Council has approved two major fire station projects, including a new station on one road and the full reconstruction of another. The new El Chaparral station will also house offices for the Fire Marshal's Division. For news at CentralMoInfo.com, I'm Stephanie Shannon.
5: July corn down 8.25 at 416.25. September down 6.75 at 426. December down 6.75 at 445. July soybeans down 9.5 at 11.20. August down 8.25 at 11.24.25. November down 6 at 11.35.5. July Chicago wheat down 3.25 at 578.5. September down 3.5 at 591.75. December down 3 at 610.5. August live cattle up 7 cents at 241.60. October up 27 cents at 234.07. December up 80 cents at 233.57. August feeder cattle up 30 cents at 353.67. September up 55 cents at 350.62. October up 52 cents at 347.17. July lean hogs down 285 at 98.75. August down 205 at 97.22. October down 192 at 83.50. The Dow is down 392 points at 51,170. With this look at your markets, I'm Kaylin Lair on TFN The Farm Net.
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7: The Markley, Van Camp, and Robbins Show. Jamie Markley, David Van Camp, who's on vacation back next week. There's Scott Robbins. It's Friday. That always feels good. That means our Friday Five, our countdown. And it starts like this.
0: The countdown is on.
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7: Ah, yes, the Friday Five countdown. Sometimes it's a holiday, sometimes it's something in the news, sometimes it's something we see. The other day, guy, we saw the top 100 rock albums of the 80s put out by Ultimate Classic Rock.
8: Yeah.
7: And after seeing the list, I had to look up, who's the editor of this? Who wrote this?
8: Yeah, who did?
7: Who contributed to this
8: list?
7: It was bad. Some
8: was
7: people
8: bad.
7: With their writing from the left. And their number two album, rock album of the 80s, was The Cure, Disintegration.
8: Yeah, there's some musical snobbery that goes on these publications.
7: Oh, my goodness.
8: Always has been.
7: All through the list.
8: Where were the Pogues? They were in there somewhere.
7: Oh, of course.
8: Yeah.
7: Yeah. Remain in Light, Talking Heads at 8. I don't have anything against the Talking Heads.
8: I don't either, but I mean, I understand what you're saying. I mean, you know, please.
7: When you look at all these great rock
8: albums.
7: Well,
8: the 80s, there were some big albums.
7: Monsters.
8: Man.
7: Yes. So the number's 1-888-485-MVCR. So we did our own list. Just Scott and I.
8: Yeah.
7: Greatest rock albums of the 80s. We've done greatest albums of the 80s before, not just rock.
8: This is rock albums.
7: So you're Michael Jackson, not in there.
8: Darn.
7: Or you're Madonna. So that would be pop.
8: Yeah, that's too poppy.
7: Yeah. All right,
8: let's
7: get right to it.
8: We're looking for rock records, so here we go.
7: First up, Brent from OKC. Brent, what's going on?
15: Brent, hey, how are you guys?
7: Fantastic, good, man. Thanks for checking in.
15: Hey, I was going to comment that the people who put that list out that you were talking about earlier in the week, a bunch of soy boys, man. What in the world is that crap?
7: Yeah. I'm right there with you, Brent.
8: We're on board with you.
7: Yeah, dude. So what are you thinking?
15: Scotty, I'm thinking, man, it's the ultimate number one, baby. AC/DC Back in Black.
7: Brent, you're going to have a great weekend.
0: Number one.

0: And that is one of those albums. You, me, David, all love this album.
1: Yep.
0: I mean, dude. Like one after another after another. And everybody had that album.
1: Yeah.
0: You still hear it all over, too.
1: Yeah, this was genre busting, too.
0: How so?
1: I mean, there was enough hooky pop songs that got played on Top 40 radio.
0: Oh, yeah.
1: That, you know, it had acceptance from some females.
0: Yeah.
1: That normally bands like this wouldn't have.
0: Mutt Lang.
1: And, well, yeah. I mean,
0: produced it, yeah.
1: Yeah.
0: Yeah.
1: There was so
0: and
1: many...
0: people thought the band was done after Highway to Hell because Bon Scott died.
1: Right.
0: And there they go.
1: Isn't that so fast?
0: Yeah. No, biggest album of their career.
1: It was a huge, huge record.
0: Yeah, nice job, Brent.
1: You know what? I was DJing dances then at the time, too.
0: Mm-hmm.
1: But you shook me on the whole dance floor, Philip, with old people, with young people. It didn't matter.
0: Oh, yeah.
1: Everybody wanted to stomp around to that thing.
0: Well, I stopped wedding DJing in the early 90s, I think. But that was always the one that got
1: everybody. Oh, it was huge, yeah.
0: Even Grandma.
1: Exactly, yeah.
0: Yeah.
1: She's out there dancing.
0: All right, let's get to Scoot from Oregon.
1: No idea what it's about either.
0: Scoot!
1: Scoot!
2: Hey, guys.
1: Hey, man.
2: How's it going?
1: Good,
0: going
1: brother.
0: Great. How are you, man?
2: I am marvelous. Thanks, man. You guys, this is such a tough list. There are so many good ones.
0: Yes,
1: there are.
0: Totally.
2: It's crazy. So this time around, I'm going to go with Prince and Purple Rain.
0: Yeah, I'll tell you. That would have been actually my number six when we were ranking.
1: Yeah, probably mine, too.
0: Good one, Scoot. Yeah.
1: I just wonder about Test of Time on it. That's the only thing.
0: Well, there was a resurgence.
1: Because I wasn't sure where that was. You know what I'm
0: saying about it? Well, this is pretty timeless. Let's Go Crazy.
1: Well,
0: Doves Cry.
1: I Would Die for You.
0: But my favorite song, and I think it's one of his best, is The Beautiful Ones.
1: Good song.
0: It's a great song, man.
1: Hold the album.
0: Maybe it's too personal.
1: Back
0: anyway.
1: Always got that.
0: Oh, yeah. Man. Really, really good.
1: We saw him live in concert.
0: Yes. I saw him a couple times. Did you just see him that once?
1: I saw him that one time, yeah. Boy, you were there, but I didn't see you there.
0: I saw you at the pre-show party.
1: Yeah, the pre-show party, yeah.
0: Yes.
1: Where Prince didn't show up for.
0: No.
1: Yeah.
0: No, that was a good show. The best I saw him was years later when he did all, like, the greatest hits.
1: Yeah. This one he was promoting, what, Diamonds and Pearls? Was that it?
0: No, it was the Symbol album.
1: The Symbol album, yes.
0: It had seven on it.
1: Did a bunch of songs from that.
0: My Name is Prince.
1: Yeah.
0: And I am funky. When it comes to funk, I am the junkie.
1: Yeah.
0: Thank you.
1: Prince.
0: All right. Don from Oregon checking in. Hey, Don.
3: Hey, how you guys doing?
0: Doing great, good. Man. How are you?
3: I'm awesome as always. Your call screener is a great dude, and I think that Scott's snarky attitude makes the show.
1: Oh, thank you.
0: Yes, we got Greg and Andres behind us. Thanks, guys, and yes, Scott does make the show.
3: Very
0: wouldn't
3: good.
0: Want to ever do it without
3: him. I listen to you guys every day. So, Appetite for Destruction, Guns N' Roses.
1: Oh, yeah.
0: Oh,
4: number
0: yeah.
4: two.
0: And I'm glad that it is your snarky attitude that makes the show, because it's not your musical taste, because you're always dissing Guns N' Roses.
1: I like this album, though.
0: You don't, though.
1: But I got no problem with this. I still will crank
0: you like
1: up.
0: You like the hits
1: Welcome
0: on this album.
1: Welcome to the Jungle, Sweet Child, I like. Yeah.
0: Yeah. I know.
1: There it is.
0: Yeah. I know. There you go. Got that. But, I mean, I'll play, you know, something like... I'm like, man, this is a great song. What is this? You're like, I don't know. It's something that you played for me before. It's Mr. Brownstone, bro.
1: Okay. I like a couple of songs.
0: Right.
1: I
0: love
1: that?
0: The album.
1: Yeah.
0: You don't know Rocket Queen?
1: I will give credit where credit is due, though. These guys changed a lot of things.
0: Oh, yeah, dude.
1: I mean.
0: It was a shot of rock and roll.
1: Oh, yeah. It was much needed at the time.
0: No doubt. Yeah. Good stuff.
1: They were dirty and raw. And
0: the street urchins.
1: Yes.
0: Okay. Who's up next? Mike in California. Hello, Mike.
5: Hey, how's it going?
0: It's going great. How's the vote count going?
5: Oh, slow.
1: Jeez.
0: You know, how frustrated are people, man?
1: Yeah, how angry are they right now?
5: I'm just so used to it. It doesn't matter.
1: I guess
5: the song Creep is faster than the vote count here.
1: There you go.
0: That's a great take, man.
5: A couple other things. So, one, I just got on my YouTube feed today a new Tesla song from a couple weeks ago. And
0: yes,
5: believe it or not, it's a cover.
0: It is a cover. I played it for Robbins, and he rolled his eyes. And he's like, of course it is.
1: Best bar band in America.
5: But then another one. Sometimes we think your show, my wife and I, is a call and response, because whenever you and Scott set it up, my wife and I, sitting together listening to the show, will do the same thing and go, racist!
1: Yeah. Yep.
0: You're killing me, Mike.
1: Yep.
0: That's
5: well,
0: funny.
5: Yep. My choice is one of my favorite albums ever, Hysteria by Def Leppard.
0: Oh, good call, dude.
1: Good record, too.
0: And you know what? Where is our Def Leppard? Here's the deal. It was between that and Pyromania, and ended up going, honestly, with Pyromania. But we can play the whole, all the hits. And Hysteria sold more, to be honest.
1: Yep.
0: But it was the personal light put Pyromania ahead. And that is our number four. Oh, yeah, because we, it was between that and number five. Oh, yes, of course. And number five was your pick, but number four sold more because that was the tiebreaker. So, yeah, we'll go through all the Def Leppard stuff.
1: Pyromania, good. I like that. It was a huge, huge record. Huge.
0: And so was Hysteria.
1: Yeah, they were both big.
0: What was weird about Hysteria when it came out, it kind of was stiffing. It was like, they come out with Women, probably not the best first single, and then Animal did okay, but it wasn't until Sugar. Pour Some Sugar on Me, and then the thing exploded.
1: Blew up.
0: And you at Top 40 were playing that.
1: Oh, yeah.
0: All right. Let's go to Dave from Oregon. Hello, Dave.
4: And so was Hysteria.
1: Dave.
0: Dave.
6: Hello. How you guys doing?
0: Hey, Dave.
6: Guys?
0: Good, going great, man.
6: Hey, let's say Dire Straits, Brothers in Arms.
0: Oh, yeah. David right now is very happy he's on vacation.
1: He's not a fan of Dire Straits at all.
0: He thinks Mark Knopfler's a bad person.
1: Yeah.
0: I don't quite understand it. But he hates
1: what Mark Knopfler ever did to him.
0: Well, this is just one of the hits. Had Money for Nothing.
1: Yeah.
0: Yeah, So Far Away.
1: Yeah, Walk of Life.
0: Yeah. This is a good honorable mention right there. Okay. You know what? We should probably reset. This would be a good time to do it right here. So we got our number one with AC/DC, and the number two with Guns N' Roses. Number four, Def Leppard, Pyromania. We're looking for number three and number five. Greatest rock albums of the 80s. The number 1-888-485-MVCR. And we'll wrap it up in just a few.
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0: The Markley Van Camp and Robbins Show. Jamie Markley, Scott Robbins, David Van Camp on vacation back on Monday. All right, we got the Robbins Trifecta coming up, a couple of news updates, but we got to wrap up the Friday Five, which is the greatest rock albums of the 80s. That's honorable mention right there. Hysteria, Def Leppard. It's like six hits off that record.
1: Yep.
0: Well, the number four was Pyromania from Def Leppard. Two was Guns N' Roses, Appetite for Destruction. One was AC/DC, Back in Black. We're looking for number three and number five. Had some great honorable mentions, too. Back to it with Eric from Alaska. What's going on, Eric?
2: Hey, good morning, gentlemen. How are you?
0: Always good to talk to you, man.
2: This is your local fanboy, free room and board in Alaska, 80s kid.
0: Yeah, we're crashing at your place, dude.
1: We're definitely coming.
2: it's always up for you guys. I'm going to throw a couple quick things out there. I got to put a nod out to your listeners. I absolutely love it when I hear Woody from Vancouver and Macho Man Randy Savage. Those guys crack me up. And unfortunately, I'm not funny. I can't do voices. I've got a couple of cringy dad jokes. But those guys, your listeners are the best. And
0: they are, man.
2: As well, you guys got something special. I used to think when one of you was missing, it would be missing something. But you and David, David and Scott, you know, any combination, it's a pleasure every time. But I'll quit waxing poetic. Can I throw one that I know is an absolute honorable mention before my real guest?
0: Sure, go ahead.
2: Okay, this is a nod to you, Jamie, because I think we share an affection for the G3 boys. Surfing with the Alien, I know it's not on there, but I love Satriani.
0: Joe Satriani's fantastic. That's a great record.
2: It's a great record. But my guess, yes. This is the one that sent me on the path of the rock and roll lifestyle, Slippery When Wet by Bon Jovi. Tell me something.
0: Yeah, it is definitely on there, but it's not in the top five. Robbins hates Bon Jovi.
1: Yeah, I'm not a fan.
0: Thanks, Eric. But it is honorable mention. I mean, the thing was huge.
1: Oh, it was. I played all these songs.
0: Yes. You Give Love a Bad Name. Yeah. You're rolling your eyes.
1: Well, it's the whole steel horse I ride, the metaphor guitar.
0: There's one song, though, on this album that sends you over the edge, so I'm just going to do it.
1: Because of all the swaying and lighters in the air. And
0: you hated people having a good time. You hated slowing it down for the special lady.
1: Yeah.
0: You hated it.
1: Well, you know what?
0: What?
1: You can't argue taste. You just can't. You like some or you don't like some, I'm okay with it either way.
0: Don't you remember when we lost the keys and you lost more than that?
1: My backseat,
0: baby.
1: Oh, okay.
0: Yeah. Poetry. Fantastic. All right. Go to Mark from Oregon. Hey, Mark.
3: Hey, guys. Happy Friday.
0: Happy Friday, buddy. Mark.
3: Hey, my guest this week, before my guest, I wanted to just throw out an idea for your producers. Extend this segment to 40 minutes, right up to Scott's 3.
0: Oh, love it.
3: I think it would be great.
0: Yeah, okay. We'd love that.
1: Yeah, we like the idea.
0: Yeah.
3: Anyway, my guess is the Police Synchronicity.
0: Huge.
1: Yeah, huge record.
0: Yeah. Summer 1983. Number one for how many weeks?

0: things.
1: Well, one guy's on vacation, but close. Yeah, yeah,
2: two of them.
0: You guys are still the greatest. So,
2: thank you.
0: Quick background. I am I was the founder of the San Antonio Sperms, got chased out of Convention Center Arena way back in the 70s. I was on Little Feat's road crew, and I got to play guitar behind the late, great Johnny Gimbel.
1: No wow. way.
2: Yeah, let it roll.
0: Yep.
1: Yeah,
0: yep.
1: Dude, this guy knows guitar.
0: Not as much as the lead guitar player. It was Ray Benson from Sleep of the Wheel.
1: Oh, man.
2: Wow, you got some chops, man.
1: Yeah.
0: Yeah, so I know you're on a tight budget, or time budget. My nominee is the greatest of all 80s albums.
1: Yes.
2: He's keeping me in suspense.
0: Van Halen?
2: Here.
0: Van Halen.
2: Van Halen.
1: 1984?
0: 1984.
1: Yeah. Oh, yeah.
0: No, 51.
1: Did he? What was his guess? 5150 or 1984?
2: He started to say 5150. Yeah.
1: Well, that was not 90s, it,
2: right?
1: No, that was 86.
2: Oh, it was 86? That's right, yeah.
1: But not as big as 1984.
2: I like 5150 a lot, too, though.
1: Yeah. Oh, yeah. But this is, like, come on, man. This is the Van Halen album.
2: I just
1: this and the first one. Oh, yeah. All those songs.
2: Great songs.
1: Oh, yeah. We can keep going. Oh, yeah. There's that song, too. Oh, we got to get to Mick from Delaware. Do we have time? We got to make it fast, like within 20 seconds.
2: We got time, okay.
1: All right, Mick.
2: Mick,
1: we got 15 seconds.
3: Quick.
1: Mick.
3: Tom Petty.
2: Tom Petty.
1: Full Moon Fever.
4: Number five.
1: Yep, you got it, man. That was the Robin's pick. Well played. And we got it in. This is the Markley Van Camp and Robin Show.
2: Dang.
1: On the tight one.
2: Under the wire.
1: Yes, very much so. Well, there were a lot of hits off that record, too.
2: Yeah.
1: Oh, yeah.
4: Back down.
1: Yeah, won't back down.
2: That's an anthem, man.
1: That's been used.
2: The greatest thing ever was when they did the concert after 9/11.
1: Oh, yeah.
2: And Petty came out and did I Won't Back Down.
1: Yes.
2: It was like, wow, what a song. Yeah.
1: That was awesome. No doubt about it. Oh, yeah, and then there was, oh, yeah. Yeah.
2: All the vampires.
1: Yeah.
2: On Ventura Boulevard.
1: Yeah. Yeah. And if you ever went commando, you called this something different.
2: I did. Well, yeah. Yeah.
1: I think you can figure that out.
2: Yes.
1: Oh, we got to get to the other honorable mentions. And the Scott Robbins trifecta and news update all coming up right here.
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3: Here's a look at your forecast. A mix of clouds and sun this afternoon with highs around 87. Partly cloudy skies again tonight. Lows level off around 68. Highs around 89. Tomorrow, a mix of clouds and sun. Temps above average Sunday and Monday with highs in the mid-80s. Thunderstorms both days. Taking a look at the extended forecast, 91 Tuesday, 93 Wednesday, and 95 on Thursday. I'm staff meteorologist Paul Trombley. Currently 75.
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6: Let's take a look at your closing settlement report. July corn down 7 at 417.5, September down 5.75 at 427, December down 5.75 at 446. July soybeans down 8 at 1121.5, August down 6.5 at 1126, November down 4 at 1137.5. July Chicago wheat down 1.75 at 580, September down 2.5 at 592.75, December down 2 at 611.5. August live cattle up 12 cents at 241.65, October up 32 cents at 234.12, December up 90 cents at 233.67. August feeder cattle up 52 cents at 353.90, September up 75 cents at 350.82, October up 57 cents at 347.22. July lean hogs down 280 at 98.80, August down 205 at 97.22, and October down 197 at 83.45. 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
8: The Markley Van Camp and Robbins Show. Jamie Markley, David Van Camp on vacation. There's Scott Robbins. All right, got a few updates. Your trifecta, plus the rest of our honorable mentions from our Friday 5 to get to. People in California are a little frustrated with the slow voting coming in, and the latest ballot batch drop shows where Spencer Pratt lost some ground.
9: Yeah.
8: The number 3, Rahman. People are wondering if the fix is in.
9: It is.
8: Yeah, people are saying that.
9: It is. I mean, it's everywhere now. I mean, people are picking up on this, going, okay.
8: Yeah. As far as U.S. and Iran, where does that stand? The war will only end when it ends in Lebanon as well, said the Iranian foreign minister. As far as Israel and Lebanon, well, we had brokered a ceasefire deal between Lebanon and Israel, but then Hezbollah rejected it. Okay. Right. So that's where that stands.
9: What a mess.
8: Another announcement out there. This Chicago, and you had mentioned Brandon Johnson, the mayor of Chicago.
9: Mm-hmm.
8: You know, he's said a number of stupid things.
9: Yes, he has.
8: Well, the story is out now. The latest announcement from the team is that they are planning to move forward with their stadium project in Indiana.
9: Yeah. Well, he's an idiot.
8: The Chicago Bears Board of Directors met and voted to advance their stadium development project in Hammond, Indiana, with the exact site to be selected.
9: Well, you saw what the idiot said today, right? Brandon Johnson?
8: But he was at a
9: Bears-Packers game.
8: Oh, I have the clip.
9: Yeah.
8: Okay. I'll bring it up for you.
9: Yeah, okay.
8: Yeah, this will not endear yourself to Bears fans, I don't think.
10: No. Getting in and out of Soldier Field is an absolute nightmare. Let me tell you how bad it is. Bears versus Packers. I'm at the game. We're losing. I decide to leave to beat the traffic. Before I get out of the footprint, the Bears had come back to win.
9: Yeah.
8: A real fan there.
9: Yeah.
8: Well, everyone knows that the traffic is insane.
9: It's really bad. I mean, having been to several Bears games, yeah, you have too, and it's a mess.
8: Well, you know, you could say that about a lot of stadiums that we've been to.
9: But it's the same thing as Wrigley Field, particularly if you're going out of the city. I mean, Lakeshore Drive's a parking lot for an hour after the game, if not more.
8: But, I mean, the first time we went to a Cowboy game, people said, listen, you might as well not leave for an hour.
9: Right.
8: Just enjoy everything.
9: Yeah.
8: It was good advice.
9: Yeah.
8: I mean, that's part of it.
9: Yes. That's what I like about stadiums that have big, open parking lots. You can sit there after the game with your buddies or whatever and just wait for some of the traffic to get out. We do that every year when we're in Kansas City seeing the Royals.
8: But the Bears moving out of Illinois, when different people say, oh, that's never going to happen. They're not going to do that.
9: Well, yeah, well, I mean,
8: the board of directors said, yeah, let's move forward.
9: They're going to keep the name Chicago Bears even if they go to Indiana.
8: Well, yeah.
9: Yeah, the name will stay the same. It's a brand.
8: It's like the New York Giants or the New York Jets.
9: Well, it's like the New England Patriots. They don't play in Boston.
8: Right.
9: Yeah, they're way out of town. They're in Gillette.
8: Yeah, that's true.
9: Mm-hmm.
8: Okay.
9: And a lot of these teams are. There's a lot of baseball teams like that. There's a lot of professional sports teams all over the place.
8: Oh, yeah.
9: That are not in the city itself.
8: That is true.
9: Because the real estate was cheaper and the town was more welcoming to them. And, you know, you have to jump through hoops to do it.
8: Yeah.
9: I mean, Brandon Johnson and Chicago has known for a long time that this was a possibility.
8: Yes.
9: And they did nothing about it. They didn't freak out until the last minute, and it's too late by then.
8: Yeah.
9: One more thing going to Indiana from Illinois.
8: Hilarious.
9: Yep.
8: And then the Graham Blattner controversy just rolls on. From yesterday, the failing New York Times story that really was a catch-and-kill sort of thing. Okay, this is coming out, bad stuff with the ex-girlfriends, except they really tamped down.
9: Very softened, yes.
8: And then they're framing it sort of as, well, this was a Republican operative that's accusing these things.
9: Yep.
8: And that particular person, she said, listen, I gave them all this information they didn't use in the story.
9: Yep.
8: It's like they soft-sold the whole thing. I was being used as a gift to the Democrats, basically.
9: Yep.
8: I don't know if you happen to hear what that Scott Galloway, that progressive guy, the NYU guy that's got his podcast. Yeah. See if he makes sense of this.
11: Yeah. Every election is a choice, not a marriage proposal. We're not hiring a priest. We're hiring a senator. I mean, the obsession with personal purity has become a luxury belief. And folks, if your house is on fire, you don't ask whether the firefighter has problematic DMs.
8: I would agree with that, because you want the fire put out. You're asking someone to be a senator. There's got to be some sort of moral ground there somewhere, doesn't it?
9: I would think so.
8: Well, not to a progressive.
9: Well, but that's the thing with him. I mean, he was probably the first one screeching when it was Kavanaugh or anybody else who was charged with any sort of sexual misbehavior at all. Not to mention calling everybody who's a conservative a Nazi, which you all did.
8: That is true.
9: So go pound sand.
8: Yeah.
9: I don't want to hear it anymore.
8: All right, before your trifecta, we had our Friday Five Greatest Rock Albums of the 80s. We did that because Ultimate Classic Rock, and they shouldn't even be able to have that title anymore.
9: No.
8: After the piece they
9: Ultimate
8: put out on
9: Lame
8: the
9: Rock.
8: Top 100 Rock Albums of the 80s. Number 2, Disintegration from The Cure.
9: Mm-hmm.
8: 18, Closer from Joy Division. Come on. Graceland from Paul Simon, fine album. Number 4?
9: Yeah, I like the album, too.
8: Rock album of the 80s?
9: No, it's a pop album at best.
8: So we did a different countdown. We got through, well, our top 5 was Back in Black from AC/DC, Appetite for Destruction, Guns N' Roses, Van Halen 1984, Def Leppard Pyromania, Tom Petty Full Moon Fever, and then the honorable mentions. We had a call. I never want to hear it again, but that was huge.
9: Yeah, it was.
8: It was a big one. Dire Straits was in there. Escape from Journey,
9: huge,
8: massive.
9: Yeah.
8: That would have been enough. If we had a top 10, that would have been there. For sure. Top 10, I don't know if this would have been there or not.
9: Come on.
8: Open up and say, it also had Every Rose Has Its Thorn. Those big. You played all this stuff at Top 40.
9: You're right, I did.
8: Kind of crazy. Top 40 used to play actual rock music. Weird.
9: Yeah, I did. Yeah.
8: So that would have been there. What you were making the case for this yesterday. High Infidelity from the Chuck Wagon. REO Speedwagon.
9: Number one album.
8: Yeah. Yeah. Oh, yeah. That was number one record.
9: Yep.
8: Also very big. That might have been making the top 10 if we expanded it instead of 5 to 10.
9: Yeah, oh, yeah, it would have, definitely.
8: And then Joshua Tree was big.
9: Yeah, dude, I played this album all the time.
8: Yeah.
9: Incessantly. And I don't think I picked it up in 5 years. I still like it. I mean, you know.
8: Well, I worked at Musicland when that came out. It was flying off the shelves. Yeah, that came out about the same time as Girls, Girls, Girls from Motley Crue.
9: I got a signed copy of Joshua Tree.
8: No way. Yep. Really? You've never told me that.
9: Yep.
8: From all the band?
9: Yep.
8: Oh, that's got to be worth a lot of money.
9: I don't know. It's in storage.
8: Oh, my gosh. Sometimes you're like, man, I got no money. I'm like, you're sitting on a gold mine with stuff.
9: Yeah.
8: That's wild, dude. Yep. Oh, the snake.
9: This was a big record.
8: Huge. What was the other ballad off this?
9: Is This Love?
8: That's right. It's Still the Night.
9: Yep.
8: Yeah. Crying in the Rain.
9: Crying in the Rain. Tony Katane.
8: Oh, yeah.
9: Writhing around on a car hood.
8: Yeah.
9: Which made sense then.
8: It doesn't make sense today?
9: It's just silly.
8: Okay. Oh, that was a number four. But oh, Eliminators, Easy Top.
9: Oh, yeah.
8: You couldn't get away from that. That was everywhere.
9: I had a ZZ keychain.
8: Oh, you got it free from the record label, didn't you?
9: Like those ones
8: you got all that stuff. I'm sure you got that in storage, too.
9: Probably somewhere. I don't know.
8: Probably worth something. Unbelievable.
9: From the Eliminator car.
8: Oh, yeah, dude. That thing was cool.
9: Those
8: My buddy bought
9: cool.
8: a car just like that, only it was black.
9: Those are cool. Little roadsters.
8: Oh, yeah, but he had Kragers on it. Oh, sweet. You got to have Kragers on it, dude.
9: Yeah.
8: Are you laughing at Kragers right now?
9: No, it's just such a buzzword, I recall. You got Kragers on it? Yeah, it does.
8: Keep them
9: man.
8: Shined up, man.
9: Yeah.
8: All right, we got to get to your big three. Here we go.
12: Are you ready?
13: One, two, three.
12: It's the three most important news stories of the day.
14: I hit the trifecta.
12: Well, at least according to Scott Robbins. It's the trifecta on the Markley, Van Camp, and Robbins Show.
8: Every day about this time, Scott Robbins' top three stories helped by his hero.
15: I'm Casey Kasem.
9: Hey, Casey, big weekend coming up.
15: Yes.
9: You got the Spurs and Knicks tonight if you want to come over and watch it.
15: Nope.
9: Fine.
8: He already had plans, man.
9: Probably with David. Little David. Something, end of David's vacation. Probably invited him to come over.
8: I'm not quite sure if that's the plan or not. He didn't.
9: Are you seeing David or not?
8: He didn't.
9: Yeah. Okay. Never mind.
8: Mention that.
15: No matter what, he's always there for me.
9: Yeah, I know.
15: Not for him.
9: Yeah, I've heard this before.
15: I'm ready.
8: Okay.
15: Three.
9: How low that is. Okay. Number three. This is my third was going to be Brandon Johnson, but we already did that, so I booted it, right?
8: Okay.
9: So I kicked it out. But anyway, I've been sitting on this story for a day or two, and I just thought it was kind of interesting. It's a baseball story that involves the Boston Red Sox, and the reason I call it the baseball story involving Boston Red Sox is because it did. Their third base coach is in his box in the game. There's a runner on first.
8: Okay.
9: There's a line drive. It bounces against the wall. Pretty speedy runner.
8: Mm-hmm.
9: This guy's going to wave him in, right?
8: Okay.
9: He runs into fair territory. He goes from foul territory into fair territory and is waving him in.
8: You can't do that.
9: You can do that.
8: You can?
9: You can't do that. As long as you're not impeding the runner.
8: The coach can go into fair territory.
9: Yes. Yeah, and I didn't know this either. I would have thought for sure the batter was out. Or something. He had to go back or whatever the case, right?
8: Okay.
9: But apparently not. You can do that. The rule says a manager can complain if they feel the coach violated any rule. But in this case, he didn't. Base coaches must remain within the box, except that a coach who has a play at his base may leave the coach's box to signal the player to slide or to continue.
8: And even going to fair territory.
9: So you're going to fair territory. I mean, he's like a quarter of the way down the line waving him in. I've never seen it before. Not in Little League, not in anything.
8: Wow.
9: But anyway, it happened, and it was the run was allowed, and all of us learned a little something we didn't know before about it.
14: Now, on with the countdown.
9: All right.
8: The Scott Robbins trifecta, top three of the day, now number
14: two.
9: Katie Wilson, who looks like she's 18 years old, is the mayor of Seattle, as you know.
8: Yeah.
9: Lives in her parents' basement, or did anyway. She was talking about the homeless price, the problem, and in particularly answering Spencer Pratt, who said, I'll tell you what, we got all these homeless problems. We need to ship them to Seattle. It's a welcoming city.
8: Well, yeah,
9: they can deal with all the drug addicts that we have to deal with. She said, well, the reason that we have so many homeless is because we don't have enough homes for them.
8: Oh, my gosh.
9: These people are drug addicts without homes. So we could clean them up a lot quicker if they had some place to go. Now, my argument is they probably had homes, became drug addicts,
8: of course,
9: and then became homeless.
8: That's what happens.
9: She's got it ass backwards, in other words, in my mind.
8: She doesn't understand how the world works, man.
9: And again, this is that whole idea that if you just spend more money.
8: Of course.
9: If you just dump more money into housing projects or that they'll just, magically stop doing drugs or go into treatment programs and then do it.
8: No, they die.
9: The thing Spencer Pratt said is the large percentage of people that are homeless in L.A. right now,
8: yes,
9: and probably in your city, dear listener, are there because they want to be there.
8: Yes.
9: They want to be there.
8: Everything else is exhausted.
9: Because they're not allowed to shoot smack if they go into a homeless shelter.
8: There you go.
9: They're not allowed to do all of these things, right?
8: So she's saying give them their own home, and then they can do
9: right.
8: it.
9: Right.
8: Oh, my gosh.
14: And
9: well,
14: the
9: then they
14: countdown
9: can
14: continues.
9: With the proper, you know.
8: The Scott Robbins trifecta, top three of the day.
14: Right. And finally, one.
9: Let's get to U.S. Senator Eric Schmidt.
8: Okay.
9: Republican from Arizona. He locked horns with Mazie Hirono about what's currently going on in Iran. She tried to say, well, you know, you've got a really awful economy out there now. You've got all these things that are a reason for that is because of this war of choice, as they say all the time, that Donald Trump got us into, right? And his deal was, listen, you know who the president was in World War I? I mean, he was going to go back to the Woodrow Wilson time when they had a bad economy.
8: Okay.
9: Things were bad during World War I, right? He's trying to draw a comparison.
8: Okay.
9: No idea. Here we go.
8: All right.
16: It was astounding. Your comments are astounding, Senator. You mentioned a few words, horrific. I think to the American taxpayer that's been ripped off by people who came to this country, to rip them off, that's horrific. You talk about bizarre. No, it's my time now. It's my time. You went over time. It's my time. Bizarre is the idea that you would be here in this committee defending violent murderers from being deported, that you would be defending violent rapists from being deported, that you would defend people who took advantage of the good people of this country, their taxpayer dollars. That is bizarre. A terrorist who kills American citizens, you know what's bizarre is your defense of that. So forgive me if your 24 million Americans should be, or naturalized citizens should be afraid. That's ridiculous. You have no. You have nothing but fear mongering here. What I'm saying in this bill is.
8: Oh, we got to hear the rest of that.
9: Yeah, we got to hear the rest of it. And
8: the trifecta. Well done. Yes. And Nimrod's in the news, all coming up right here.
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8: The Markley Van Camp and Robin Show. 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
8: News update. Well, Chuck Schumer, very upset, ripping into Senate Republicans for passing billions in ICE and Border Patrol funding.
9: Yeah, they did. Got her through.
8: Yeah. Well, that's what the American people want.
9: Yeah.
8: So just deal with it.
9: Yeah.
8: And now we go to Nimrod's. Let's go.
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8: All right. 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Nimrod's the news. We go to Venice, Florida. 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Guy accidentally shot himself in the groin. 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
14: NBC News Radio. I'm Chris Caraggio.
15: Stocks are sinking on Wall Street. A major sell-off in chip stocks sent the NASDAQ down over 800 points at times today. The Dow and the S&P 500 are also sharply lower as Treasury yields rise following a hotter-than-expected jobs report for May. President Trump is headed to western Wisconsin. The White House says he'll be highlighting initiatives to help farmers during a roundtable event in Chippewa Falls. Trump previously announced a $12 billion economic relief package for American farmers affected by trade disruptions, largely caused by tariffs. Parts of the Gulf Coast are bracing for torrential downpours and coastal flooding this weekend. Forecasters say the developing storm system will intensify over Louisiana, with New Orleans, Biloxi, and Gulfport Metro likely to see the heaviest rain tomorrow. Sunday, thunderstorms are expected to move across the lower and mid-Mississippi valleys. Maine Democrat Graham Plattner is denying allegations from ex-girlfriends that he was physically abusive and boasted about having a Nazi-like tattoo. The New York Times says several women accused the embattled Senate hopeful of violent behavior and physical threats. In an interview with MS Now, the combat vet denied some of the allegations. He acknowledged his struggles with PTSD following multiple combat deployments in Iraq and Afghanistan.
22: That I'm proud to be an American, where at least I know I'm free.
0: Vanilla Ice is being replaced by Lee Greenwood at President Trump's upcoming celebration of America's 250th anniversary. Trump recently canceled his Freedom 250 concerts after most of the artists pulled out of the show, except for rapper Vanilla Ice. Instead, Trump will be headlining a MAGA rally on June 24th featuring Greenwood, who will be singing his patriotic hit, God Bless the USA. Taylor Swift and Travis Kelce are expected to tie the knot in New York City, according to TMZ. A source with direct knowledge on the matter told the outlet the wedding is set for July 3rd in the middle of Manhattan. There's been no confirmation on the exact venue where the couple will exchange vows, but there's speculation that they'll have the ceremony at Madison Square Garden. I'm Chris Caraggio, NBC News Radio.
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16: Arrest warrants were served to a Fayette man by the Boonville Police Department. 32-year-old Braden Williams was taken into custody at 2:10 p.m. Wednesday, June 3rd, for warrants for stealing, first-degree burglary, and resisting or interfering with an arrest for a felony. Williams is being held at the Cooper County Jail on $20,000 bond, surety only. Court dates are pending. The first hearing in a case accusing Missouri officials of pressuring county clerks to use the state's new congressional map for voter rolls is being delayed. People, not politicians, filed the lawsuit against Missouri Secretary of State Denny Hoskins and Missouri Attorney General Catherine Hanaway in May. The group is asking for a court injunction to stop state officials' attempts to intimidate and coerce elected officials. Out-of-state deer hunters will face new limits in Missouri next season. The Missouri Department of Conservation says non-residential antlered buck bag limits will drop from 2 to 1 starting in September. Officials say the number of non-resident hunters has climbed from about 20,000 two decades ago to nearly 42,000 today. The Mizzou football program is bolstering its recruiting class. Three-star linebacker Kobe Rimes announced his commitment to the Tigers Thursday. The Missouri native chose Mizzou over Miami, Alabama, and Ohio State. He's the 11th player to commit to the Tigers from the 2027 recruiting class. 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Springfield residents are learning lessons about screen time. Children's Mercy Hospital and Mercy Hospital teamed up Thursday to present a lesson on screen time at Route 66 Stadium. The free event included lessons on setting healthy boundaries around phones and tablets. Missouri's largest distributor of Kratom products is agreeing to suspend in-state sales of Kratom. The Missouri Attorney General's office announced Thursday that Shaman Botanicals will not sell Kratom products to Missouri customers in person or online. Attorney General Catherine Hanaway says Kratom alkaloids are dangerous opioids that carry serious health risks. Stores have 90 days to remove the Kratom products from their shelves. Peters Lake in Howard County is closed until further notice after its spillway was washed out during heavy rainfall, according to the city of Fayette. The city says the area will remain closed while crews assess the damage and plan repairs. Peters Lake sits northwest of Fayette near D.C. Rogers Lake and is mainly used for fishing and boating. The Missouri Department of Conservation says the lake covers about 80 acres. It was partially drained last year for work on the spillway at D.C. Rogers Lake. For news at CentralMoInfo.com, I'm Stephanie.
17: Let's take a look at your closing settlement report. July corn down 7 at 417.5, September down 5 and 3 quarters at 427, December down 5 and 3 quarters at 446. July soybeans down 8 at 1121.5, August down 6.5 at 1126, November down 4 at 1137.5. July Chicago wheat down 1 and 3 quarters at 580, September down 2.5 at 592 and 3 quarters, December down 2 at 611.5. August live cattle up 12 cents at 241.65, October up 32 cents at 234.12, December up 90 cents at 233.67. August feeder cattle up 52 cents at 353.90, September up 75 cents at 350.82, October up 57 cents at 347.22. July lean hogs down 280 at 98.80, August down 205 at 97.22, and October down 197 at 83.45. With this Secure Closing Center report, I'm Kaylin Lair on TFN The Farm Net.

0: This is Lee Habib, and this is Our American Stories, the show where America is the star and the American people. Joining us now is Jackie Darby, sharing her personal adoption story.
1: The story begins in Seoul, Korea. I was a newborn, abandoned baby, left to die in the garbage dump, to the point that rats were eating on my naked little body. A missionary nurse found me. She scooped me up and took me to a local orphanage. The orphanage was run by, I call them missionaries. I don't know if they called themselves missionaries, but they were Americans who had missionaries in Korea. This was post-Korean War days, and took in babies like myself, babies and children. So that's how my life began. But in the meantime, the Lord was working in a different way in the lives of my parents. They seen a newspaper regarding all these post-war babies and children who needed homes. And the Lord really began working in their hearts to adopt. But my parents already had 5 biological kids of their own. So it's not like they couldn't have children. They just wanted to expand their family and help these children. So they began the adoption process. Back then it was snail mail, and began the whole process of writing letters, and they were assigned their first baby. But soon after they were assigned the baby, she passed away. And so they went through this process 2 more times. They were assigned 2 more babies, and both babies died right before they were supposed to get them. So they felt like, you know what, maybe that's the Lord's sign, just to forget it. We have 5 kids of our own. People were kind of criticizing them and saying, why do they need another baby or kid? They just need to focus on what they have. So they felt like, you know what, maybe that's the truth. So on the day that President JFK was assassinated, November 22nd, 1963, my mom got a phone call about an hour after the news went across the airwaves. And it was from the director founder of the orphanage in Korea. And she asked my mom if they would reconsider, because they had another baby who desperately needed a home. And my mom immediately said, no, no, thank you, because we feel like, you know, it wasn't God's will, and we just need to, you know, be thankful for what we have. Well, clearly the Lord kept on working in their hearts. And at 8 months old, I flew into Chicago O'Hare, and I made it into my parents' home. I was their 6th child. I grew up in a very traditional, small traditional Lutheran church. Every evening around the dinner table, we would have short family devotions. So I was taught about Jesus. It was always in my head, but inside, there were things going on that I never expressed as a child, nor did I express them into my teenage years. They did their best to raise me in the ways of the Lord and just give me everything that I would need as their child. On the outside, it appeared like I had a wonderful childhood, and I did. All my needs were met, for sure. But I had this haunting question, why was I thrown in the garbage? It really just ate at me. I wanted to understand where I came from. Obviously, I knew I was Korean. You know, that was something that was from little on I knew, because clearly I didn't look like the rest of the family. I was raised in a very white Midwestern rural community. I feel like I was the only ethnic child. But I really struggled with my identity, and I really struggled with my worth. I told myself time and time again, I shouldn't be here. I was thrown in the garbage. I wasn't wanted. And so deep in my heart, I felt like I was a piece of garbage, and that my life really didn't have purpose. And those were things that I never expressed to my family or my parents. It's just something that I guarded in my heart privately. My parents always told me the truth. Again, it was clear, you know, when I looked in the mirror, I knew that I looked different. And to my parents, my story was always a wonderful testimony. And it was. But when I was a child, I didn't see it as a testimony. I was very embarrassed of my story because to me, it represented rejection and abandonment. And like I said, I felt like I was a piece of garbage. But my parents always told the story to others who asked about me because that happened a lot. People would ask with good intentions, but they'd always ask, oh, when did you get her? Or, you know, when did she become part of your family? If we'd be out and about or just wherever. And so the story came up quite often. I heard my parents telling the story a lot. They were very proud of the story and very proud of me. But again, it wasn't something I was proud of. To me, it was something that I was ashamed of. And because I have the scars from the rat bites on my body, it was something that I always tried to hide. I didn't want other kids to see them because, Lord forbid, if I had to explain what those scars were from, it was just really embarrassing to me. So from as young as I can remember, the story was told. And so it was just part of my life.
0: And you're listening to Jackie Darby tell her adoption story. And my goodness, what a story it is. A family diligently trying to adopt. Well, they adopted her. She comes to Chicago, joins a family with five other siblings, is loved beautifully. But in the end, there's always this guarded heart privately that her life was filled with rejection and abandonment. When we come back, more of Jackie's story here on Our American Stories. Lee Habib here, the host of Our American Stories. 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
0: And we return to Our American Stories and to Jackie Darby sharing her own adoption story. After being abandoned in a garbage dump as a newborn, she struggled throughout her childhood with the question, why was I thrown in the garbage? But God came into her life and didn't change her story. He helped her find purpose in it. Let's get back to Jackie with her story.
1: I wrote the adoption agency where I came from that helped my parents in the adoption, and they confirmed that they have absolutely no information about me. Other than, you know, they know that I was found, they know I was brought to the orphanage, but I don't have any solid information about my birth parents. And for me, it was just an eating thought, like, why? I wanted to know as much as I could about my story growing up. It was one of those kind of thorns in my side, like, I wanted to know, but I didn't feel like I could share everything with my parents because I didn't want to come across like I wasn't grateful. If I showed emotion, like, why am I adopted? And so even as a child, I did not want to share my real feelings. When I was in my early 20s, I feel like I was going through probably one of the darkest seasons of my life. And because of that, I decided I was going to move to Florida. And it was on that plane ride that I was looking out the window and I was praying. And I said, God, if you are the God that I've heard about, that I've been taught about my whole life up to that point, please, please come into my life. Take over my life. I hate my life right now. And I'll do things your way if you will just make yourself real to me. And it was that day, April 27th, 1985, that I gave my heart to the Lord. And that became a turning point for me. From that day on, I began a personal relationship with the Lord. Gave him full permission to take over. And I wanted to, my heart's desire was to be different. And I know he forgave me. He put me on a different path from that day forward. Healing is a process. There's so many different people and so many different things that God used in my life that brought healing to my heart and mind. And little by little, my perspective began to change. It went from something I was so ashamed of and so embarrassed of to, you know what? It's not about me. This is about the Lord and what he has done in my life.
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1: Using my story, I became a missionary and I moved to Guatemala. And so our first 8 years on the mission field, my husband and I worked alongside of an orphanage here in Guatemala. And we had their teen home. And what that means is, during the first 8 years of our mission life, 17 teenagers lived with us. And during that season, we began our own family. So I was pregnant as well with our first baby. And then also my brother wanted to adopt a baby from Guatemala. And so he and my sister-in-law asked me if I could help them. And that's when we found Laura. And Laura, we fostered Laura from the time she was 5 hours old until the time she was 9 months old. So we had a pretty full house at the time. The Lord has opened doors for me to be able to share my testimony in groups, women's groups, youth groups, with kids, individuals, to others who are walking through the same thing maybe that I have, where they can identify with me and understand that our feelings, our questions are real. It's not just our imagination. And I pray that my story is an encouragement to them, and that as they're walking out their healing process, they can apply some of the things that God did in my life to their lives. Because I readily realize that God is no acceptor. You know, He treats everybody the same. What He can do in my life, He can do in their lives. And I want my story to be an encouragement to parents, that they can talk to their kids about the raw, difficult things about their child's story, as God leads them as well. And so the Lord has been using my story in this way to minister to adults, but also to kids like Darlie. We began our relationship from, she was little when she started coming over to our house, and I just spent time with her just as a child. And little by little, as I created a safe and comfortable environment, she began expressing her thoughts, her questions, her emotions, little by little with me. And I began to share my story with her. So because of that, she felt like she could identify with me and open up and share with me some things that she might not have been comfortable sharing with her mom and dad. And I often hear this now from adoptees and kids like Darlie, who, there's a common thread that they don't feel comfortable sharing with their adoptive parents because we don't want to hurt them. We don't want to come across like we're not grateful for what they've done. We are grateful, but at the same time, we're still trying to process these mixed emotions. And so I just feel like I'm a sounding board. I am not a counselor. I'm not a licensed counselor. I'm not a psychologist. I'm just a child of God, a Christian who is wanting the Lord to use my story now to bring encouragement, most of all, to anyone who wants to hear it. I know that in Jeremiah 1:5, it says that He knew me before I was ever formed in my mother's womb. And he knew me before I was ever born, and He set me apart. And that word isn't just for me, it's for all of us. But I stand amazed at how the Lord has had His hand on my life from the time I was born in my mother's womb throughout all these years, to the time I willfully accepted Him into my heart and life, took me to the mission field with my husband, His hand on our lives, over these many years in our ministry here, Start With One Global, and it's using my story now. And so I really give all the glory, all the credit, all the honor to Him. Because He's the one who is ultimately
10: this is Rich Valdez. Join me for America
1: written my
10: at
1: story.
10: Rich Valdez.
1: That's what Psalms 139, 15, and 16 says, that all my deeds were already ordained for me and were written in His book before one of them came to be. And I believe that wholeheartedly, and I'm very humbled at this opportunity to share my story and just be able to express all that God's put in my heart.
0: And a terrific job on the production, editing, and storytelling by our own Madison Derricott. And a special thanks to Jackie Darby for sharing her adoption story with all of us. And her new book, Whose Am I? pick that up wherever you get your books. And it's that question that always lingers in the heart secretly of someone who's adopted. They're grateful to their parents for loving a stranger and don't want to wound them or hurt their feelings or make it seem as if they're ungrateful. But there is that lingering question. Boy, did she have hers. And that is, why was I thrown in the garbage? Why was I thrown in the garbage? And then she gave herself completely to God, and it took a while to heal. And then she figured it out. And as she said at the end, I stood amazed at how the Lord's hand had been in my life. And for any Americans listening who've been amazed, now the Lord

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12: Let's take a look at your closing settlement report. July corn down 7 at 417.5, September down 5.75 at 427, December down 5.75 at 446. July soybeans down 8 at 1121.5, August down 6.5 at 1126, November down 4 at 1137.5. July Chicago wheat down 1.75 at 580, September down 2.5 at 592.75, December down 2 at 611.5. August live cattle up 12 cents at 241.65, October up 32 cents at 234.12, December up 90 cents at 233.67. August feeder cattle up 52 cents at 353.90, September up 75 cents at 350.82, October up 57 cents at 347.22. July lean hogs down 280 at 98.80, August down 205 at 97.22, and October down 197 at 83.45. With this Look Your Closing Center report, I'm Kaylin Lair on TFN The Farm Net.
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0: Moment of our series about us, the Story of America series, with Hillsdale College professor and author of the terrific book, Land of Hope, Professor Bill McClay. In 1828, a political revolution took place. Andrew Jackson, a political outsider from the frontier, had beaten the son of a president, no, the son of a founder, John Quincy Adams, in a hot and often vile election. Their second showdown. Let's get into the story. Here's Bill McClay.
1: He taught the country a lesson. He taught Adams a lesson, the hard way, that to be high-minded and snobbish was not going to work with this growing, expanding, and diverse electorate. Often highly imperfectly educated electorate in America. That was the reality of the thing. It's a reality that's still with us. Mass democracy requires a discourse, a language, a mode of expression that can reach people where they are. Instead of telling them, well, if you want to know what's going on, you got to raise yourself to my level. You got to go to college. You got to get a degree. You got to learn how to talk like I do. No. You got to learn how to talk like they do. One symbolic expression of this change was the inauguration of Jackson in Washington, which was not like the previous affairs that had been decorous and very much a high-level ritual, almost liturgical affairs. In this case, the fans of Jackson, many of whom were rather rough-hewn characters and rowdy in their demeanor, they crowded into the city. They lined Pennsylvania Avenue. They came to receptions at the White House. And there are all kinds of stories about them muddying the carpets with their muddy boots and this sort of thing, which are as much myth as truth. But the point is, this reflected a change in the climate of American democratic politics. Jackson was a self-made man, if there ever was one. He was a frontiersman. He had a hard life. He was a fighter. He was a dueler. He'd risen the ladder of American society through sheer force.
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1: but never forgetting where he came from. 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
1: forgetting
0: Cairo.
1: He was one of the common people, and letting them know he remembered his roots. As the saying goes, he didn't try to rise above his raising. He was empathic towards ordinary people, towards working class people, strivers who hadn't come as far as he had, but whose objectives were not unlike his. They wanted to be landowners. They wanted to be their own boss, eventually. That was the American way of thinking about equality. They had that element of opportunity, of striving. Jackson brings in a different vision of America. And it's different from Jefferson. You know, Jefferson was a very democratic, small d, democratic guy in a lot of ways. And Jefferson was, in his own way, an anti-elitist. He famously said that a moral issue presented to a plowman and a professor might well be decided better by the plowman. He didn't place stock in erudition for its own sake, and he did write the words, all men are created equal and endowed by their creator with certain unalienable rights. Those were Jefferson's words. And as the country evolved, those words become more and more of a reality. But Jefferson's vision of democracy included an emphasis on education. And that's, by the way, that's what's never left us. We have huge faith in the power of education, proper education, to lift people out of the circumstances into which they were born and improve their lot in life. Jefferson's vision was that the common man needed to be lifted up by a proper education, and thus he would be able to speak the language of and engage in debate with those who were more privileged in their upbringing. So they wouldn't have to defer to the well-born. Jackson, on the other hand, believed the common man was perfectly well equipped as he was. He didn't need to be raised up. He was perfectly equipped as he was to vote and to govern as they were. So this great respect for the common man's abilities, without being tutored in the direction of democracy, is what makes us refer to Jackson as our first populist president. Now, I'm not going to take time to try to define the term populism, which has a lot of different definitions, but this is one way of defining it. That populism is a belief in the power of the people as they are, without vetting, without selectivity, without heredity, without educational credentials, the power of the common person to govern himself and herself in a democratic arena in which there's a level playing field. So that's one way of looking at populism. And populism is this faith in the untutored, good common sense of the ordinary person. And populism almost always carries with it a resentment of elites. There's an edge of bitterness often in populism towards those who are well-born. And this certainly showed itself with Jackson. A lot of what he did as president was to stop things from happening. He was like a hockey goalie. No, you're not going to score with me, except he was more aggressive than a hockey goalie. He'd go up the ice. He used his veto pen often, more than all the other prior presidents combined. He was the president veto. And above all else, the great passion of his presidential career was the National Bank. He opposed the National Bank, and he was unwaveringly opposed to its being rechartered. The charter of the bank ran out and would have to be rechartered. It was not established in perpetuity. So that became we called it the bank war, his war against the bank. Oh, the political cartoonists had so much fun with depicting Jackson and the bank war. And he was not afraid to openly challenge the Supreme Court. And John Marshall, remember that burr in the saddle imposed on Jefferson by Adams, and still serving as Chief Justice of the Supreme Court, a Federalist remnant in this sea of Democrats.
0: And you've been listening to Professor Bill McClay share with us the story of Andrew Jackson, his rise to power, and ultimately to the White House, and the first real populist president, understanding that there's a way to reach this mass democracy and the masses. And it's not through, highfalutin language. It's the language the people use. Jackson, as Professor McClay noted, stopped things. He used his power to block legislation time and again, more times than any president before him. When we return, more of the story of the rise of populism in America, the story of Andrew Jackson's presidency continues here on Our American Stories.

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0: And we return to Our American Stories and our series about us, the Story of America series, with Professor Bill McClay, author of the terrific book, Land of Hope. When we last left off, Professor McClay was describing Andrew Jackson's politics. He was an anti-elitist. He hadn't forgotten his roots, after all, and he'd opposed what we'd call big government today, preferring turnover in our nation's halls of power. Let's return to the story. Here again is Professor Bill McClay.
1: Now, like Jefferson, Jackson was a strict constructionist. He did not believe in the necessary and proper clause of the Constitution as a gateway to all kinds of other goodies. He wanted to keep government limited. You remember Jefferson saying that government governs best, that governs least. And that really reflected the sentiments of Jackson. He was also a great opponent of what he saw as the alliance of government and business, what we today would call crony capitalism. He would have opposed the growth of what we call today the administrative state, these agencies not accountable to the voters, not held accountable to rotation in office, which was a figure that Jackson often used. It was an approach to service for the public that he favored. That is, that nobody should serve in office for very long. What's important is to move him along so that after 3 years, people, or whatever period of time you want to rotate into, after that period of time, people start to develop roots. They start to develop contacts. They send out tentacles. It's only human nature. So move them along before that happens, before they develop a self-interest in the fortunes of their office. And thereby, they'll serve the public interest. That was more important to him than being experts. He had a really strong aversion to self-proclaimed expertise and expert knowledge. So there are good aspects of that, and there are bad aspects of that from our present standpoint. But we want a common person with no knowledge of nuclear physics to run nuclear regulatory agencies? Probably not. But there are many other things where the installation of experts leads to an evisceration of democracy itself. Really a fascinating character, and one whose fortunes have gone up and down in the assessment provided him by historians. One of the things that made his reputation go down, and it stayed down, was his Indian policy. What to do with the Native American population in this ever-expanding American colossus bent on occupying the entire continent as an expression of its manifest destiny. He was a man of the people. He was a man of the common man. But he didn't fully extend this empathy to Native Americans, whom he feared and also in some ways looked down on. He also rejected their claim that American land was their homeland. To be fair to Jackson, there were a lot of other points of view that were much less humane than the path that he settled on. But there were also points of view that were much more humane in recognizing that Indians might have some right to their ancestral lands, and that moving them to territory that was of no current use to the Western European, white European population was not necessarily the most humane approach. His answer was to resettle the tribes in the eastern part of the country to land west of the Mississippi River. The Indian Removal Act was signed into law in 1835, and it relocated close to 50,000 Indians, 15,000 more of which would be relocated after Jackson's presidency when the army forced the Cherokees in Georgia to depart for the Oklahoma Territory. along a brutal 800-mile path that would become known as the Trail of Tears, along which nearly 4,000 Indians would lose their lives. One French visitor to America wrote eloquently about the policy of Indian removal. He witnessed it firsthand in 1831 when he stumbled on, by mere chance, a group of Choctaw Indians crossing the Mississippi River near Memphis. And here is what that Frenchman, Alexis de Tocqueville, wrote in his epic work called Democracy in America. It is impossible to conceive the extent of the sufferings which attend these forced emigrations. They are undertaken by a people already exhausted and reduced, and the countries to which the newcomers betake themselves are inhabited by other tribes which receive them with jealous hostility. Hunger is in the rear, war awaits them, and misery besets them on all sides. In the hope of escaping from such a host of enemies, they separate, and each individual endeavors to procure the means of supporting his existence in solitude and secrecy, living in the immensity of the desert like an outcast in civilized society. The social tie which distress had long since weakened is then dissolved. They've lost their country, and their people soon desert them. Their families are obliterated. The names they bore in common are forgotten. Their language perishes, and all the traces of their origin disappear. Their nation has ceased to exist except in the recollection of the antiquaries of America and a few of the learned of Europe. I should be sorry to have my reader suppose that I'm coloring the picture too highly. I saw with my own eyes several of the cases of misery which I've been describing, and I was the witness of sufferings which I have not the power to portray. And Tocqueville ended this passage on the subject, and it ended the first volume of his amazing book, Democracy in America, with these words. These are great evils, and it must be added that they appear to me to be irremediable. I believe that the Indian nations of North America are doomed to perish, and that whenever the Europeans shall be established on the shores of the Pacific Ocean, that race of men will be no more. The Indians had only the two alternatives of war or civilization. In other words, they must either have destroyed the Europeans or become their equals. That book of Tocqueville's, the two-volume set called Democracy in America, it may be the greatest study of American life and culture ever written. It captured very good things and great things about the nation, but it also captured the nation's flaws. I often tell my students, if they were to pick one work on America to take to a desert island, and only
2: keeping
1: that one
2: you
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1: Choice. Because Tocqueville captures many things about America that are a permanent part of our national character, our makeup, have not changed. And one of those elements is the elements of tragedy that have attended every stage of our development, every stage of our expansion. Tocqueville was not an American booster and not an American cheerleader, but he was an astute, an objective observer from the foreign land of France. In fact, he often entered into his explorations with explicitly the thought, how can we in Europe learn from the American experience? Because America, as he saw it, was the vanguard of the future. All nations of the world were going to become democratic. America was leading the way. So let us look closely at America, he advised, and learn from its successes, from its failures, from its tragedies, and from its triumphs.
0: And a terrific job on the production, editing, and storytelling by our own Monty Montgomery, himself a Hillsdale College graduate. And a special thanks to Professor Bill McClay, the story of Andrew Jackson, the Jacksonian era, here on Our American Stories.
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13: NBC News Radio. I'm Chris Caraggio. Stocks are sinking on Wall Street. A major sell-off in chip stocks sent the NASDAQ down over 800 points at times today. The Dow and the S&P 500 are also sharply lower as Treasury yields rise following a hotter-than-expected jobs report for May. President Trump is headed to western Wisconsin. The White House says he'll be highlighting initiatives to help farmers during a roundtable event in Chippewa Falls. Trump previously announced a $12 billion economic relief package for American farmers affected by trade disruptions, largely caused by tariffs. Parts of the Gulf Coast are bracing for torrential downpours and coastal flooding this weekend. Forecasters say the developing storm system will intensify over Louisiana, with New Orleans, Biloxi, and Gulfport Metro likely to see the heaviest rain tomorrow. Sunday, thunderstorms are expected to move across the lower and mid-Mississippi valleys. Maine Democrat Graham Plattner is denying allegations from ex-girlfriends that he was physically abusive and boasted about having a Nazi-like tattoo. The New York Times says several women accused the embattled Senate hopeful of violent behavior and physical threats. threats. In an interview with MS Now, the combat vet denied some of the allegations. He acknowledged his struggles with PTSD following multiple combat deployments in Iraq and Afghanistan.
14: That I'm proud to be an American, where at least I know I'm free.
13: Vanilla Ice is being replaced by Lee Greenwood at President Trump's upcoming celebration of America's 250th anniversary. Trump recently canceled his Freedom 250 concerts after most of the artists pulled out of the show, except for rapper Vanilla Ice. Instead, Trump will be headlining a MAGA rally on June 24th featuring Greenwood, who will be singing his patriotic hit, God Bless the USA. Taylor Swift and Travis Kelce are expected to tie the knot in New York City, according to TMZ. A source with direct knowledge on the matter told the outlet the wedding is set for July 3rd in the middle of Manhattan. There's been no confirmation on the exact venue where the couple will exchange vows, but there's speculation that they'll have the ceremony at Madison Square Garden. I'm Chris Caraggio, NBC News Radio.
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16: Two people hurt in a Sheridan County crash. I'm Carson Evans. Two men were injured Wednesday afternoon in a crash on Highway 24 east of Salisbury. The Missouri State Highway Patrol says the wreck happened around 1:05 p.m. when a westbound 2005 Kenworth tried to pass a 2015 Ford Transit in a no-passing zone as the van was turning left. The Kenworth hit the Ford, totaling the van and heavily damaging the truck. A 46-year-old Iowa man driving the Ford had moderate injuries and was taken to Moberly Regional. The 51-year-old Clifton Hill man driving the Kenworth had minor injuries and declined treatment. Peters Lake in Howard County is closed until further notice after its spillway was washed out during heavy rainfall, according to the city of Fayette. The city says the area will remain closed while crews assess the damage and plan repairs. Peters Lake sits northwest of Fayette near D.C. Rogers Lake and is mainly used for fishing and boating. The Missouri Department of Conservation says the lake covers about 80 acres. It was partially drained last year for work on the spillway at D.C. Rogers Lake. Kansas City-based American Shaman will stop selling kratom and its alkaloids in Missouri under an agreement announced Thursday by Attorney General Catherine Hanaway. The suspension takes effect immediately and ends litigation involving the Attorney General's office, the Missouri Department of Health and Senior Services, and the company. The Attorney General sued in March, accusing American Shaman of offering free samples of 7-O without warning of addiction risks. The company agreed to block all Missouri sales and end targeted advertising. A violation could trigger a $5 million penalty. 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Maps are available at Casey's on Morley and Hurley, Bratcher's Market, and the Blue Box outside of the Moberly Area Chamber of Commerce at 211 West Reed Street. Event planners say the event continues to draw strong interest from bargain hunters looking for unique finds. The annual sale spans multiple neighborhoods and remains a popular community tradition. 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
17: Let's take a look at your closing settlement report. July corn down 7 at 417.5, September down 5.75 at 427, December down 5.75 at 446. July soybeans down 8 at 1121.5, August down 6.5 at 1126, November down 4 at 1137.5. July Chicago wheat down 1.75 at 580, September down 2.5 at 592.75, December down 2 at 611.5. August live cattle up 12 cents at 241.65, October up 32 cents at 234.12, December up 90 cents at 233.67. August feeder cattle up 52 cents at 353.90, September up 75 cents at 350.82, October up 57 cents at 347.22. July lean hogs down 280 at 98.80, August down 205 at 97.22, and October down 197 at 83.45. With this look at your closing settlement report, I'm Kaylin Lair on TFN, the Farm Net.

0: This is Lee Habib, and this is Our American Stories, and we tell stories about everything here on this show. And this next story combines military history and cultural history, and tells the story of an actor we all know, Jimmy Stewart. In 1946, by the way, he starred in It's a Wonderful Life. But only a year before, and years before, he was serving in World War II and in a dangerous job, a pilot running missions over Europe, bombing the heck out of the place. Here to tell the story of how Jimmy Stewart got there, about his life, is historian and regular contributor here at Our American Stories, Roger McGrath, himself a former Marine. Here's McGrath.
1: Jimmy Stewart was one of the most beloved actors in the history of Hollywood. Early in his career, he had the look of the boy next door, guileless and innocent, honest and sincere. He matured into an everyman character, a regular guy dealing with daily life and the love and heartbreak of romantic relationships. Ultimately, he was the heroic figure, often standing alone against great odds and demonstrating courage and wisdom. Whether portraying a young man, a struggling husband, or the Western hero, Jimmy Stewart always seemed like simply one of us, the quintessential American guy. In real life, that's exactly what he was. James Stewart is born in May 1908 in Indiana, not the state, but a small town of 6,000 people in western Pennsylvania, some 60 miles east of Pittsburgh. The town of Indiana is surrounded by farms and coal mines. Stewart's father is a Spanish-American War veteran who runs a family hardware store established by his Civil War veteran father. Stewart's mother is a talented pianist who fills the Stewart household with music. Jimmy learns to play an accordion, which a customer leaves at the hardware store in payment for a bill. Both sides of the family have a long record of military service since immigrating to the American colonies from Scotland and Ireland. Stewart becomes fascinated with aviation at a young age and loves building model airplanes instead of doing homework. His father decides he must buckle down and get into Mercersburg Academy, a prep school in south central Pennsylvania. Mercersburg is dedicated to preparing young men for college, especially the Ivy League schools. Stewart studies hard at Mercersburg, but also competes as a high jumper on the track team, is a member of several school clubs, and appears in school plays. He thrives at the school, despite coming down with scarlet fever and suffering a kidney infection, making the tall, skinny teenager even skinnier and causing a delay in his graduation. When Charles Lindbergh makes his solo flight across the Atlantic Ocean in late May 1927, Jimmy Stewart is home from school and listening to reports of the flight on the radio. Stewart tracks Lindbergh's progress on a map, over the Atlantic, over Ireland and Britain, and right into Lindbergh's landing in Paris. Charles Lindbergh is Stewart's hero. Stewart wants to become a pilot upon graduation from Mercersburg, but his father insists on college. Stewart is accepted for admission to Princeton and begins classes at the prestigious Ivy League school in the fall of 1928. Stewart switches majors several times before settling on architecture. However, he's most passionate about appearing in school plays. He acts, he sings, he plays the accordion. Led by Josh Logan, who is destined to become a Hollywood screenwriter and director, the Princeton boys take their plays on the road during the summer. Although of very different temperaments and personalities, Logan and Stewart become fast friends. After graduation from Princeton, Stewart devotes himself to the stage, appearing in ever bigger roles and usually receiving critical acclaim. He shares an apartment in New York City with another young actor, Henry Fonda. Despite contrasting personalities and different political views, Stewart, a staunch Republican, and Fonda, a devoted Democrat, they become lifelong friends. Hollywood talent scout Bill Grady, who first sees Stewart act with the Princeton troupe, gets MGM to sign Stewart to a contract in 1935. Stewart appears in his first Hollywood movie that year, Murder Man, starring Spencer Tracy. In 1936, Stewart is in 9 movies, including as the male lead opposite Margaret Sullivan in Next Time We Love. Sullivan is at the peak of her career, and she had insisted that Stewart be her male lead. They have known each other for years, going back to her brief marriage to Henry Fonda. Sullivan recognizes Stewart's natural charm and quaint mannerisms and helps him use those characteristics effectively on the screen. Audiences love the Jimmy Stewart persona. Stewart's last film in 1936, After the Thin Man, has him in an uncharacteristic role. He plays a murderer. The husband-wife team of William Powell and Myrna Loy track him down. The role demonstrates Stewart can play more than lovable homespun types. Stewart appears in only 3 movies in 1937, but one of them is a block office and critical smash success, Navy Blue and Gold. Stewart is in the role of a football player at the Naval Academy. He has arrived at Annapolis through the enlisted ranks. He's an everyman, striving to improve himself and rise in life. Playing off the football theme, the New York Times declares Stewart's performance makes him a triple threat man in the MGM backfield.
0: And you're listening to historian Roger McGrath. The life of Jimmy Stewart continues here on Our American Stories. 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
0: This is Our American Stories, and we continue with the story of Jimmy Stewart. The year is 1937. After graduating from Princeton, Stewart devotes himself to acting, where he becomes soon a triple threat man in the MGM backfield. Here's McGrath with more of Jimmy Stewart's story.
1: The Triple Threat Man appears in 10 movies in 1938 and 39, mostly as the male lead. In movie after movie, he delivers performances that receive critical acclaim. He's called one of the most knowing and engaging young actors appearing on the screen. And one of the finest actors of the screen's young roster. Stewart plays the male lead in Frank Capra's You Can't Take It With You, which wins the Academy Award for Best Picture of 1938. He receives his first nomination for Best Actor with his performance in another Capra-directed film, Mr. Smith Goes to Washington. Stewart follows that with another smash success, Destry Rides Again. By 1940, Jimmy Stewart is well established as one of Hollywood's major stars. He appears in four movies that year, including two Hollywood classics, The Shop Around the Corner and The Philadelphia Story. For his performance in the latter, he receives the Academy Award for Best Actor. Stewart's at the top of Hollywood now. Fame, money, women, and the best roles are his. He makes two more movies that are released early in 1941 and then walks away from Hollywood and into an Army recruiting office. He has a pilot's license and a degree from Princeton University and tells the recruiter he wants to join the Army Air Corps. However, Stewart fails his physical. He seems to be in great shape. What can be wrong? Standing 6'3" and weighing only 138, he's underweight. The 33-year-old movie star goes into hard training. For him, it means eating high-caloric foods and drinking vanilla malts. In March 1941, shortly after receiving his Oscar for Best Actor, Stewart reports for his second physical. "I was ready to take him in a studio car," says Bill Grady, now a casting director. "But he refused to let me take him in a limousine. He went by bus instead. I tailed after him. I waited. And when a medical officer came out, I asked him if Jimmy had made it. The officer told me he had made
9: it by 1 ounce. For the latest in local community news, we are Information Radio Quicks, KWIX 1230 AM Moberly, and KWIX 92.5 FM.
1: For 36 hours. It had been torture, but it had put him over. Stewart soon emerges, gleefully shouting to Grady, "I'm in! I'm in!" By the end of March, the Oscar-winning movie star is Private James Stewart and is sent for a week of processing at Fort MacArthur in San Pedro. Already a civilian pilot, he is shipped to Moffett Field at the southern end of San Francisco Bay for training with the Army Air Corps. He excels in basic training and is made a squad leader. After a month, he learns that when he finishes basic training, he will be assigned to a film unit at Wright Field in Ohio. Stewart also learns that Louis Mayer, MGM mogul, had pulled strings in Washington to have Stewart assigned to a motion picture unit. Mayer wants his star safe and sound. Stewart is outraged and meets with the commanding officer, Colonel E.B. Lyon. Stewart hands his pilot's license and his logbook to the colonel and tells him he wants to fly and fly in combat if it comes to that. Colonel Lyon says he will intercede in Stewart's behalf. However, Lyon tells Stewart the problem is not only overcoming Louis Mayer's influence in Washington, but Stewart's age. Stewart is turning 33, which is normally too old for an air cadet. Lyon's strong appeal wins the day, and Stewart is soon in pilot training. Stewart excels in all phases of flight training and passes his final check ride by the middle of November 1941. The movie star is now a certified Army Air Corps pilot. In December, he's commissioned a second lieutenant. It's also in December that the Japanese launch their sneak attack on Pearl Harbor.

0: the United States is now in the war, and Stuart is ready to do his duty. Wearing his Army Air Corps uniform, Stuart serves as a presenter at the Academy Awards in February 1942 and hands the Oscar for Best Actor to Gary Cooper for his role in Sergeant York. During the spring of 1942, Stuart has to resist several attempts to make him a public affairs officer. Many in the Air Corps feel he would be of greater value making public appearances than flying in combat. After repeated requests, he is assigned to bomber training, qualifying as a B-17 Flying Fortress pilot by February 1943. Against his wishes, he's kept stateside as a flight instructor, flying both the B-17 and the B-24 Liberator, until November 1943, when, as Captain James Stuart, he ships overseas as the CO of a squadron of Liberators in the 445th Bomb Group. They are based at Tippenham, 100 miles northeast of London. Navigator Steve Kirkpatrick describes Stuart as, "A damn good commanding officer. I always had a feeling he would never ask you to do something he wouldn't do himself." Stuart's first mission comes on December 13th, 1943. He's part of a flight of several hundred B-24s that bomb submarine pens at the German port of Kiel. Stuart's B-24 suffers more than a dozen hits from flak, but no one is wounded, and the plane, though full of holes, flies well enough to drop her bombs and turn for home. Stuart's second mission is on December 20th. The target for the day is the German industrial city of Bremen. Stuart's squadron is to hit an oil refinery and a shipbuilding facility. This time, on the way to the target, Stuart's plane is not only flying through flak, but is also attacked by German fighters, the ME-109 and the ME-110. It looks dire until American P-47 Thunderbolts chase off the Messerschmitts, but not before one made a pass so close that Stuart says he can count the rivets in her belly. The squadron's missions continue, and the losses begin stacking up. B-24s are shot down by German fighters, knocked out of the sky by flak, ditch in the English Channel when limping home, crash into each other, and explode when fumes from leaking gas tanks ignite. Leaking gas in the B-24s is such a problem that bomb bay doors are frequently open to allow fumes to escape. On Stuart's 10th mission, late in February 1944, he nearly escapes death. The target for the day is a Messerschmitt factory deep inside Germany near Nuremberg. Anti-aircraft fire is especially concentrated and accurate. Stuart's Liberator is taking hits, rocking, rolling, and shaking, when a tremendous explosion lifts the plane and fills the cockpit with smoke. A blast of icy air hits Stuart. He looks down and sees a jagged hole that a basketball could pass through, inches from his left foot. He has a perfect view of the German landscape 20,000 feet below. Suddenly, the anti-aircraft fire stops, and German fighters, the Focke-Wulf 190, appear. A B-24 on Stuart's right is riddled with bullets and has a wing blown off. It flips over and nose down, plummets toward the ground. Only one parachute is seen. Then on Stuart's left, a second B-24 is hit, and it too begins a death dive to the earth. The fighters disappear, and the anti-aircraft fire returns.
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11: Let's take a look at your closing settlement report. July corn down 7 at 417.5, September down 5.75 at 427, December down 5.75 at 446. July soybeans down 8 at 1121.5, August down 6.5 at 1126, November down 4 at 1137.5. July Chicago wheat down 1.75 at 580, September down 2.5 at 592.75, December down 2 at 611.5. August live cattle up 12 cents at 241.65, October up 32 cents at 234.12, December up 90 cents at 233.67. August feeder cattle up 52 cents at 353.90, September up 75 cents at 350.82, October up 57 cents at 347.22. July lean hogs down 280 at 98.80, August down 205 at 97.22, and October down 197 at 83.45. With this look at your closing settlement report, I'm Kaylin Lair on TFN The Farm Net.
12: And we continue with our American stories. When we last left off, we were in the middle of Jimmy Stewart's 10th mission in February of 1944. Stewart is witnessing his unit of B-24 Liberators getting picked off in the sky by Nazi fighters. Here again is Roger McGrath.
13: A Liberator flown by Mac Williams, one of Stewart's oldest, most reliable pilots, takes a direct hit near the cockpit. Stewart thinks Williams must be dead and expects to see the plane nose over and plummet downward. To Stewart's astonishment, after rocking and shaking, the B-24 returns to straight and level flight. Williams, or his

0: pilot must be alive. Despite all the damage Stewart's plane has suffered, the engines continue to hum, and Stewart feels blessed relief when he finally reaches the English Channel. Landing at Tippenham will not be easy, though. The plane's hydraulic system has been shot away. As Stewart approaches the field, the landing gear has to be hand-cranked down, and control surfaces and brakes muscled by cables without any hydraulic assist. Stewart takes Tippenham's longest runway and needs every inch of it before the Liberator screeches to a halt. John Robinson, a crewman in Stewart's squadron, describes what the plane looks like. The tail of the ship was sticking up in the air, and the nose was sticking up in front. Just in front of the wing, at the flight deck, the airplane had cracked open like an egg. The runway had aluminum scars where the plane had been dragged. Jimmy Stewart stood by the end of the airplane's left wingtip. As I walked up to him, he looked up at me and said, "Sergeant, somebody sure could get hurt in one of those damn things." As squadron CO, Stewart also has to write letters to parents and wives of those in his command who die or are missing in action. It takes a great toll on Stewart. Although he has tried not to, these are men he has grown close to. There's hope for some of the missing. When an airplane is shot down, everyone in the formation looks to see if men bail out and shoots open. Unlike the Japanese in the Pacific theater of the war, German fighter pilots allow their enemy airmen in parachutes to float to the earth. Those floating down even report German pilots flying by and saluting
1: the best
0: them.
1: In local and national talk
0: this
1: radio
0: gives Stewart
1: Quicks,
0: some measure of comfort.
1: Moberly and
0: during March 1944, Jimmy Stewart, now Major Stewart, begins flying in a specially equipped B-24 Liberator called a Pathfinder. The Pathfinder is equipped with radar and all the latest electronics, and theoretically can conduct precision bombing even when the target is obscured by clouds. Late in March, flying a Pathfinder, Stewart leads 200 bombers to an aircraft manufacturing plant north of Berlin. However, the undercast is pea soup thick, and the bombardier tells Stewart, even with the plane's special equipment, hitting the plant will be unlikely. Rather than waste the bombs of 200 Liberators, Stewart orders the flight to follow him to the day's secondary target, Berlin. This will be the first time any of Stewart's boys get to hit Big B, as they call Berlin. Despite heavy flak, they drop 6,000 incendiaries and 600 bombs on the German capital. During April, Stewart is made operations officer of the 453rd Bomb Group, which is stationed at Old Buckingham, only 6 miles from the 445th at Tippenham. Now he has responsibility for organizing and briefing four squadrons for their missions. Although he continues to fly, he now sweats out most missions at Old Buckingham Base. He may not be facing German fighters in flak, but watching the flight crews take off and fearing some will not return gnaws at him every waking moment. He says, "All my efforts, all my prayers couldn't stand between them and their fates, and I grieved over them." Mechanical and electrical problems and fuel leaks plagued the B-24 Liberator throughout the war. After repairs, it's always good to take a plane up for a check ride. Stewart takes one particularly troublesome B-24 up for a check ride himself. With Captain Andy Lowe in the co-pilot seat, with a clipboard and list of systems to test, Major Stewart takes off from Old Buckingham and turns south towards Tippenham. As Stewart approaches his old base, Lowe says a wry smile comes upon the Major's face. Again and again, Stewart buzzes the tower at Tippenham. Men pour out of base buildings to watch the wild man, who is soon identified as Major James Stewart. The 453rd is busy in May as preparations begin for the Normandy invasion. Stuart climbs into the cockpit and leads two missions himself. In June, he's promoted to lieutenant colonel. And in July, he becomes the operational officer for the 2nd Combat Wing. He's now coordinating the missions of several bomb groups. Nonetheless, he still flies missions himself. In December, he becomes chief of staff of the 2nd Combat Wing. In March 1945, he's promoted to colonel and becomes commanding officer of the 2nd Combat Wing. By then, he has flown 20 combat missions and twice been decorated with the Distinguished Flying Cross and 4 times with the Air Medal. He also receives the Croix de Guerre with Palm from the French Air Force. By the end of August 1945, Colonel James Stuart is back in the United States. Friends say he has aged 10 years and has developed a hard edge. He remains in the reserves and is promoted to Brigadier General in 1959, making him the highest-ranking actor in American history. He flies as an observer in a B-52 during a bombing mission in Vietnam in 1966. 2 years later, he retires after 27 years of service. Most Americans today know nothing about James Stuart, decorated World War II pilot. He is only Jimmy Stuart, movie star. And movie star, he continues to be after the war, starting with It's a Wonderful Life in 1946, and later such classics as Winchester 73, Rear Window, Vertigo, The Spirit of St. Louis, and Anatomy of a Murder. The American Film Institute names him the third greatest male star of all time. Despite all this, Hollywood fame, acting acclaim, Stuart always said his greatest honor of his life was serving his country in World War II, where he said, I met the most wonderful assortment of guys you'd ever want to know during those 4 years in the service. I came to know what went on in their minds and hearts. I shared their hopes and fears and privations as an enlisted man, and I tried with all my might to lead and protect them when I became an officer.
1: And what a story, and a special thanks to Greg Hengler for all the great work he does bringing this story to you, and a special thanks also to Roger McGrath, author of Gunfighters, Highwaymen, and Vigilantes, Violence on the Frontier, a U.S. Marine and former history professor at UCLA, and a regular here on our show. The life of Jimmy Stuart, his story, and his greatest starring role ever as a war hero here on Our American Stories.

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4: 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The Moberly City Council will hold a meeting from 6 to 8 p.m. on Monday, June 15th at the Missouri Depot District in Moberly. 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Again, that's a Moberly City Council meeting 6 to 8 p.m. June 15th at 101 West Reed Street in Moberly.
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14: And we continue with our American stories and with the story of a son and the impact of his father on his life. Here's Bruce Paddock paying tribute to his father.
15: Unfortunately, my father passed on at age 48. I was only 12 And so it was a very, you know, even talking about it now, I get somewhat emotional, even though it was some 60 years ago that my father died. But he was Italian, he was happy, he loved to eat, he loved to drink, he was always telling jokes, he was always kidding around, so he was like a big, big kid. And so I enjoyed being with my father. He had tuberculosis when he was younger. He actually had a collapsed lung, so he was functioning with only one lung. He was a heavy smoker. I still remember being in the shop and him spraying the furniture with lacquer, and there's no ventilation. I'd be breathing the fumes, he would be breathing the fumes. It wasn't unusual for me to get so high and dizzy I would actually pass out from the fumes. But we laughed about it, you know, it's back in the days. I had no idea that I was breathing toxic fumes. But I was, and he was kind of ignorant to it. He would grab his chest and he would grab his chest. He was in pain. Well, he thought it was his collapsed lung. He would blame it on the adhesions in his lung. But what he was really dealing with, and I was too young to know any better, now with my medical background, he was suffering from angina, where he had a narrowing of his coronary arteries, and that's what was causing his severe chest pain, and that's what eventually killed him. And it was sudden. It was on a Sunday. I remember it distinctly now as I did 60 years ago. I was actually at my friend Scott Baldwin's house, and I was 12, Scott was 12. We were playing basketball in his backyard, and his mother called and said, Bruce, there's a call for you. And so it was the landlady of the people that we rented from, and she just said, Bruce, you need to come home. Your mother needs you right now. And I'm like, what? You know, I didn't even perceive. My mother needs me. Why does my mother need me? And why is Edith Thompson, the old landlady, calling? I mean, she was like my surrogate mother, so that was. And then when I ran home and rounded the corner, I saw the ambulance sitting out in front of the house. And I immediately thought, oh, my mother was injured, or my mother died, or something happened to my mother. And so I ran in the home, and then I could see my mother, and she was distraught. And then she announced, you know, that my father had died, and he was still up in the bedroom, and the EMS people were still trying to revive him, but didn't. Now you have to, this is 1960.
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15: You know, I call it BDAD, before dad, after dad. My childhood was happy. My parents were encouraging. I was a good student. I was somewhat athletically inclined, so I was involved in many sports. But after my father died, it became economically more difficult because he was the primary person who was bringing the money in. And emotionally, it was more difficult. And of course, my mother was very much in love with my father, and she didn't handle it well. In fact, I remember she went into a state of depression after my father died, and rightly so. I mean, losing a mate after only being married for 14 years. And so you have to remember, depression back in the 1960s, we did not have the modern day serotonin reuptake inhibitors or the antidepressants. So it was about a year, and my mother went into the hospital for depression. Of course, she was treated with electroshock therapy. And I've often thought, even when she came home, she was kind of like a zombie. She had never, you know, she never did, in my opinion, never did fully recover. She was somewhat depressed, and I've often said she didn't have a lot of joy in her life. And where before, when my father was living, she was, you know, she was very upbeat, very happy, very enjoyed life, enjoyed marriage, enjoyed her family. But I think after my father died, it was challenging for all of us, You know, you have sometimes have a feeling of being alone, you know, nobody to commiserate with. And even back then, I guess the story was, well, that happens, that's part of life, buck up, handle it. And you do, but you end up stuffing a lot of your emotions. I think, you know, even to this day, I still feel as though life has kind of cheated me not having a father. Although I think what I did do during high school and college, I tended to gravitate toward other male mentors. I was very involved in sports, lettered in basketball, football, track, and so my coaches became my mentors. I was very involved in scouting, so my scout master, I did actually attain the rank of Eagle Scout, which, you know, which isn't done by many people, but I would attribute that to my scout masters who became my mentors. They were almost like my surrogate fathers. So there's a number of men who have influenced my life in a positive manner. So not having a father on one hand opened up the opportunity. And I also believe that many of these men knew that I did not have a father. I think many of them maybe spent a little more attention to me and gave me a little more guidance than they normally would. So I think that has had a very positive effect on my life. I've often told the story of after my father died, we were in the poorer part of town. Between 26th and 36th Avenue, which was the wealthy part of town. That's where all the doctors, lawyers, business people live. And I had the privilege of having paper routes for, what I think, 5 years from age 12 through 17. The things I do remember is that it was a morning paper route. I was up every morning at 5:30. And I have to walk 4 blocks to collect my papers. Anybody who's familiar with Lake Superior and the north shore of Lake Superior understands that the weather is very changeable and very challenging. I think the coldest temperature I've physically been in is 42 below zero. And when the winds blow along Lake Superior, people don't recognize Lake Superior is the largest of the freshwater lakes. All four of the other Great Lakes can fit inside Lake Superior, and it's like an inland sea. And when the winds blow out of the northeast, they talk about the gales of November in the winter months is brutal. And the winds can be, gale force is usually 35 knots. And so I would be delivering papers, you know, during the winter time and 10, 20 below zero. And it was challenging. I mean, you couldn't pay me enough money to do that today. But back then, as I've often said, ignorance is bliss. What you don't know. I thought everybody lived like that. I still have.
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15: Entrepreneurship. And I still quote him from time to time. Certain things are just certain memories that I have, even though it's been, you know, over 60 years since he's passed. My father, you know, he would always have a saying, and I still use this today, you inspect what you expect. Essentially meaning you're involved in many things during your lifetime and you're giving people direction and order, but you always trust people, give people guidance, but you're always inspecting. You're expecting people to perform and you want to make sure that they are performing the way they're supposed to. So it's a saying, you inspect what you expect, I think is, I've carried that from my childhood, from my father, and beyond in business and even in my personal life.
14: And a special thanks to Bruce Paddock for paying tribute to his dad. You can hear it in his voice, though he lost his dad when he was merely 12 years old and his father left this world early at 48. His dad's still with him. My father instilled in me a work ethic that's still with me today. Then he even quoted one of his great lines, which he lives by, you inspect what you expect. He was an Italian man, a happy man, loved telling a joke, loved eating. also was a heavy smoker, and by the standards of today, worked in, let's just say, or created unsafe workspaces. But so did everybody. A father and son story, Bruce Paddock paying tribute to his dad, here on Our American Stories.
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22: Hi, I'm Miles Carter. 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
25: NBC News Radio. I'm Chris Caraccia. Wall Street is closing sharply lower to end the week. A major sell-off in chip stocks sent the tech-heavy NASDAQ tumbling 4% for its biggest decline since early last year. At the closing bell, the Dow Jones lost 695 points. The S&P 500 fell 200 points, and the NASDAQ plunged 1,121 points. President Trump is in Wisconsin today talking about farming and the economy. The White House says he's highlighting initiatives to help American farmers in Chippewa Falls. Trump previously announced a $12 billion economic relief package for American farmers affected by trade disruptions, largely caused by tariffs. Israel has launched new strikes on southern Lebanon after the Iranian-backed militia Hezbollah rejected a ceasefire agreement reached between Israel and Lebanon.
26: It's a bad sign for a deal with Iran to open the Strait of Hormuz, end the war, and lower gas prices. Iran's Revolutionary Guard yesterday repeated its position that no peace deal in Lebanon means no peace deal with Iran.
25: NBC's Richard Engel reports that President Trump remains optimistic that an agreement with Iran can be struck, telling reporters at the White House yesterday that he'd even be open to meeting with Iran's supreme leader if it's to make a deal. But Trump also says he might escalate the war in Iran if more American troops are killed. Torrential downpours are heading towards Louisiana and other parts of the Gulf Coast this weekend. The developing storm system is forecast to begin today and intensify in the coming days. The New Orleans, Biloxi, and Gulfport metro areas are among those most likely to see the heaviest rain, with storms peaking tomorrow. Russia's space agency is delaying repairs to fix cracks and leaks on the International Space Station. A NASA spokeswoman says that structural repair efforts are being paused while engineers gather more measurements and other data. Cracks and leaks have been a growing concern inside the Russian-made Zvezda service module, which launched into space back in 2000. I'm Chris Caraggio, NBC News Radio.
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1: A wanted man tussled with police and had a loaded handgun. I'm Carson Evans. A wanted man was arrested Thursday afternoon after Columbia police spotted Brandon L. Shoup on a motorcycle along Conley Road. Officers say he lost balance when an officer approached, then resisted arrest. During the struggle, a 9mm handgun with one round chambered fell from his pocket. Police say a second handgun, about 5 grams of cocaine, and more than $30,000 in cash were found in a backpack. Shoup faces multiple felony charges and is held on a no-bond warrant. A Springfield man was arrested Thursday morning in Randolph County on multiple warrants. The Randolph County Sheriff's Office says 38-year-old Robert Mixon was taken into custody around 11 a.m. on warrants for resisting or interfering with arrest for a felony and 2 counts of operating a vehicle without a valid license, his 3rd offense. Mixon is being held on a $60,000 bond, cash only. The state of Missouri is seeing fewer initial unemployment claims. According to the Missouri Department of Labor, there were 3,707 claims filed during the week ending on May 30th. That marks a drop of nearly 300 claims from the previous week. You're listening to news from CentralMoInfo.com. A Missouri woman has been sentenced to 3 years in prison for leaving 3 senior citizens inside a hot van. In Missouri, prosecutors say Alexis Drag left her vulnerable clients in a shopping center parking lot in 2024 while she went inside to shop. Temperatures inside the van reached 130 degrees. The victims did survive. A Columbia Middle School robotics team is celebrating after winning a national online innovation challenge. Their entry, a low-cost sensor that alerts families to rising basement water. It beat more than 200 submissions. Judges praised the students for designing something that could help Missouri homes during heavy rain seasons. And kids in Huntsville packed the First Baptist Church this weekend for the Illumination Station Vacation Bible School. Volunteers led science demos, they had music and outdoor games. Organizers say attendance exceeded expectations, and families donated extra supplies to help keep the program free. For news at CentralMoInfo.com, I'm Carson Evans.
4: Let's take a look at your closing settlement report. July corn down 7 at 417.5, September down 5.75 at 427, December down 5.75 at 446. July soybeans down 8 at 1121.5, August down 6.5 at 1126, November down 4 at 1137.5. July Chicago wheat down 1.75 at 580, September down 2.5 at 592.75, December down 2 at 611.5. August live cattle up 12 cents at 241.65, October up 32 cents at 234.12, December up 90 cents at 233.67. August feeder cattle up 52 cents at 353.90, September up 75 cents at 350.82, October up 57 cents at 347.22. July lean hogs down 280 at 98.80, August down 205 at 97.22, and October down 197 at 83.45. With this Secure Closing Settlement Report, I'm Kaylin Lair on TFN, the Farm Net.
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8: I'm Greg Bellamy, open with the Green Hornet. And later we make our weekly visit with Chandu, the magician. Along with his companion shows The Lone Ranger and Challenge of the Yukon, The Green Hornet indeed originated at Detroit-based studios at WXYZ, owned by George W. Trendle. It was no coincidence that the lead character Britt Reed had the same last name as the Masked Man. Fans of that series recall that the Lone Ranger's real name was John Reed, and he was the sole surviving member of a group of Texas Rangers, ambushed and killed by the Butch Cavendish gang. Among the dead was John Reed's brother Dan, who left behind a son also named Dan. And that son would grow up to be the father of Britt, a.k.a. the Green Hornet. Well, the Hornet debuted in January of 1936, 3 years after the Lone Ranger had launched. The original star was Al Hodge, and that's what we have in this broadcast. This is Sabotage Finds a Name, from the 28th of November, 1942.
9: The Green Hornet.

hunts the biggest of all game, public enemies who try to destroy our America. With his faithful valet, Cato, Britt Reed, daring young publisher, matches wits with racketeers and saboteurs, risking his life that criminals and enemy spies will feel the weight of the law by the sting of the Green Hornet. Ride with Britt Reed in the thrilling adventure, Sabotage Finds a Name. The Green Hornet strikes again.

0: It was dark outside the drugstore. The streetlights were dimmed and the lights in the drugstore window were shaded. The man paced nervously in front of the store. With his thumb, he flicked a coin into the air and caught it, over and over. Then suddenly he stopped.
1: No, that's too much. I gotta have no part of it.

0: Daily Sentinel, let me talk to one of your reporters. Hello, are you a reporter? I got a tip for you about Mariana.
1: Double-crossing rat.
0: Holy mackerel, Casey, I never got such a shock in my life. My ears are still ringing. Right at the other end of the line, can you imagine?
2: I certainly can, Lowry.
0: Yeah. How would you like to pick up a phone, start talking to somebody, and then hear machine gun bullets? I've been jumping like a typewriter ribbon ever since.
3: Hello, Miss Baines.
2: Hello, Mr. Reed.
0: Hey, boss. Have you seen this morning's Sentinel?
3: Yes, I read it coming downtown. That is quite a story you had.
0: Oh, thanks, but it's no credit to me. It might have been anyone.
2: My, he's getting modest.
0: I just happened to be the guy that answered the phone, that's all.
3: I gather you went right over there.
0: And used up half my gasoline ration. You know, it's a lucky thing the phone was left off the hook. I was able to get the location and beat the opposition reporters there by an hour.
3: Any idea who fired that machine gun, Lowry?
0: No. Police haven't got the slightest idea. It looked like a gangster job.
2: What about the drugstore clerk?
0: Why don't you read the paper, Casey? The clerk was in the back of the store. He didn't see a thing. At least that's what he says.
3: The man who was killed, his name was Boots Lanigan. You mentioned that he had a police record, is that right?
0: A record as long as your arm, boss. As far as crimes committed, he was almost in the class of the Green Hornet.
3: I see. Probably why he called the newspaper instead of the police.
0: Well, that's how I figure. But I still don't get it.
3: What's that?
0: Well, what he said. I picked up the phone and all he said was, I've got a tip for you about Mariana. Now, why should an ex-thug like Lanigan mention a girl's name? What kind of a tip is that?
3: Mariana.
0: Sure? Well, that's the way I heard it. It doesn't make sense. Hey, you figure it out, boss. I can't.
4: Mariana. Mr. Britt, it's quite possible that Mr. Lowry heard wrong, huh? According to what he says, gangster only have time for that one sentence.
3: He might have gotten it wrong. Lauer usually hits the nail on the head.
4: Lanigan, very bad gangster, huh?
3: Yeah, it looks like a crime war, Cato.
4: Who are Lanigan connected with? What gang?
3: The waterfront mob, Cato. They broke up more than a year ago when Dutch Fogel went to jail for... Hey, wait a second. Come to think of it, Fogel's out now.
4: Yes, that's so.
3: Hmm. This killing is the first sign of gang war. Why should Fogel bump off one of his own men?
4: Maybe Lanigan removed by other gang, hmm?
3: On top of that, it doesn't sound like Lanigan to turn informer. You know the criminal code, Cato. No matter what happens, never squeal.
4: The wall is very strange.
3: Let me see that paper again, will you? Now, here's the follow-up story.
4: I already see that. Nothing has been added, Mr. Britt.
3: No, just a little family background on Lanigan. Parents are dead. Only living relatives, a younger brother serving with the Marines in Guadalcanal.
4: Too bad Boots Lanigan not like young brother.
3: Yeah, with the Marines.
4: Oh, maybe that man say Marines instead of Mariana.
3: Perhaps. The other... That's funny, I never thought of that before.
4: Huh? Well, what are you doing, Mr. Britt?
3: You see it tonight, except for the dim out, Cato.
4: What do you say, Mr. Britt? You know who Mariana is?
3: Perhaps I do.
4: It is girl?
3: It's usually referred to as she. Got the hornet mask and the gun, Cato. We're taking the Black Beauty.
5: Moments later, stepping through a secret panel in the rear of a closet in his bedroom, Britt Reed and Cato went along a narrow passage built within the wall of the apartment house itself. The passage led directly to an adjoining building which fronted on a dark side street. Though supposedly abandoned, this building served as the hiding place for the sleek, super-powered Black Beauty, streamlined car of the Green Hornet.
4: Where are we going, Miss Britt?
3: Get in. We're going to take a look at Mariana.
5: Britt Reed pressed a button. The great car roared into life. The section of wall in front raised automatically, then closed as the gleaming Black Beauty sped into the darkness.

0: Well, there she is, Cato.
1: Who?
0: Marianne, of course.
1: I see no one.
0: You're looking right at her.
1: I see nothing but only salvage job on big boat next to wharf.
0: That's it, Cato. See her name on the bow. That boat is named Marianne.
2: Well, if it ain't the boy. How'd it go, Fogel?
3: We figured you'd be in jail overnight anyway.
4: Me, Dutch Fogel, in the jailhouse overnight? Don't be cuckoo, boys. Get down there to talk to the police about poor Booth.
2: Yeah, that's what we meant.
4: They don't suspect me. Lanigan was my pal. Hmm? They remind me to send some nice flowers for his funeral. I got nothing to worry about you either. Just dropped in to tell you, boys, that. Also, to ask a little question. Turn around this way, Chopper. Any of you others feel like Booth did? Anybody else want to turn patriotic like Booth did? Maybe you, Chopper.
2: Oh, that's not me, Fogel. I ain't got no brother in the Marines.
4: Nobody? That's fine.
2: We feel like you do, Fogel. We get us plenty of moolah. What do we care where it comes from? A stick-up, bank robbery, or from that Gestapo in Berlin?
4: That's all, boys. Pretty soon we get to work on that ship. I'll tell you when.
2: It better be soon. That salvage job ain't gonna wait.
4: Let me worry about that. Well, I'll say to you now. Pepper.
5: I'm looking for... Well, if it isn't my old pal, Chopper. I see you're informal tonight.
2: What do you mean?
5: You're not wearing your brass knuckles, boy. You
4: know. Chopper. Wait a while. Hello, Mr. Lowry. How's the newspaper racket?
5: Better than yours, Dutch. It pays regular.
4: Some sense of humor, this fellow, huh, boys? Yeah, some sense of humor. You were in the police station when they questioned me. You come after me for something?
5: Yeah. A little information.
4: I told the police everything I know.
5: It isn't that. It isn't that. Holy mackerel. I know you didn't bump off one of your own men. It's just that I want some local color. We have to keep the story about Boots alive.
4: Oh, yes, I see. Boots is dead, but you keep the story alive.
5: Sure, it's good for the circulation. Why, I mean the newspaper circulation. So how about it? I guess you knew Lanigan as well as anybody did.
4: You got a car outside?
5: No, I grabbed a taxi.
4: All right, I have my car. You drive home with me.
5: Well,
4: I'll tell you about Boots. I'm all broken up, I can tell you that. You know, it doesn't do to fool with the law. Somebody's going to pay for shooting up poor Boots.
5: Listen to you. Oh, man, do I get a bang out of that. You've got a record that covers 3 pages of a police blotter, and you talk like a Dutch uncle.
4: Police blotter? That's all wrong. No, sir, I'm a good, honest citizen. No mistake. But what happened to Boots? You ride with me, I'll tell you. Good night, boys. Don't stay up too late playing poker.
2: Good night, boys. That Fogel. Ain't he a pip?
3: He makes me nervous. Like a cat.
2: Come on, do it.
3: I ain't gonna play no more. I'm tired.
2: What's the matter? You got weak knees about Boots?
3: I'm weak. I'm tired, I tell you.
2: Oh, my. Okay. That's the way you feel. Here's just $5 for it. Cash me in. Thanks. Now, give me my hat. So long, punk. Don't jump at your own shadow. Those lily livered. Okay, you. What are you following me for? Come on, speak up, I said.
0: Have you got a match?
2: Yeah, listen, I got no time for... Yeah. Yeah, I guess I can manage.
0: Oh, nervous?
2: Me? Hey, bud, how's... Hey.
0: Hello, Chopper.
2: Good morning.
0: You better drop it, Chopper. Burn your finger.
2: What do you want?
0: Too bad about poor Boots, wasn't it, Chopper?
2: Hey.
0: I feel awfully bad about Boots, Chopper. What do you say you and me go someplace and talk about it.
2: Yeah, sure.
0: I told you you'd burn your fingers, didn't I?
4: Who is it?
6: That's it, boy.
4: Go away, Chopper. You're getting to retire. No worse than every porter. Whatever good reason for this, Chopper. I don't like being disturbed.
2: Get a plenty good reason. I'll run into somebody tonight, boy.
4: So? Is he dead?
2: Will you stop your kidding? Why didn't you tell us Lanigan was a pal of that guy?
4: Pooch Lanigan had no friend. Only his one brother, and he's far away. Besides, do I guess in riddles? Give me straight. Give me.
2: Green Hornet.
4: Now you're the one who's making jokes.
2: You don't believe me.
4: Where'd you get that?
2: He gave it to me.
4: Seal of the Green Hornet.
2: I tell you, boss, I'm still shaking. Something about that guy.
4: What did he want?
2: Said he didn't like the idea of Lanigan getting murdered. But he felt like he ought to make up for it.
4: Revenge, huh? But you're still alive, Chopper.
2: Sure, I couldn't let him...
4: Go on. All right, I'll finish for you. You couldn't let yourself be shot, so you told him I was the one who killed Boots. Not nice, Chopper.
2: No. All I told him was it wasn't me. You gotta believe me,
4: I don't believe you, Chopper. So I'm going to give you some bitter medicine like I gave Boots. A little lead poisoning, yes?
2: Olga, I tell you...
4: No, I'll tell you. Don't try to square him, Chopper. I may be fat, but I'm also strong. You're going to die.
7: Drop him, Fogle.
4: Green Hornet, eh? I'll give you what I was...
7: No, you won't. Drop it! Knock it back.
8: Dutch, this isn't the gun you used on Boots, but it'll do.
4: Hornet. Hornet, wait now. Before you go to shoot me, let me point out how useless a thing like revenge is. No one ever benefits from it.
8: You always come up with a moral lesson, don't you?
4: I'm very sorry. I didn't know Boots was a particular friend of the Green Hornet. But he would have done what I did. I had to shoot him for strictly business reasons. He was going to squeal on it.
8: Is that right, Chopper?
2: Yeah, sure.
4: It was a very important business matter, Hornet, about... But you wouldn't be interested.
8: About the Mariana?
4: Chopper sometimes talks too much.
2: I didn't...
8: Button your lip, Chopper.
0: Well, Fogle, I don't know. Maybe you had your reasons for getting rid of Boots.
4: Yes, be sensible about it, Hornet. Why have shooting when it's not necessary? Besides, you're a smart operator. Perhaps we can arrange something.
0: The only kind of arrangements I can understand are about money, Fogle. Hard cash.
4: Yes, a man after my own heart. But of course, hard cash, Hornet. I'll tell you, I get the people who want Mariana sabotage given.
0: Don't hedge. You mean the Gestapo? Say the Gestapo.
4: All right, the Gestapo. They furnish all the money I need. You're welcome to a generous slice, my friend. As a matter of fact, a man of your reputation can come in very handy. What do you say?
0: Sounds all right. Well, think it over, Fogle.
2: Boss, I hear footsteps.
0: Yeah. Right, out in the hall. Lock that door, quick.
9: Hey, Fogle, open up. The police are here. They want to ask you a few more questions.
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28: Now back to our story. When a rap on the door announced the presence of police, the three men in the room rose abruptly. Rick Reed's eyes narrowed behind his hornet mask, and he flung a low-voiced question at Fogle.
2: Is there another way out of here?
4: No other way.
2: We're cut with a Green Hornet.
4: Quiet, you fool.
2: Oh, he's right. If I'm caught, you'll be jailed, too. We'll never be able to explain this away.
4: But there is no other way. This is four stories up right below the roof.
9: Fogle, wake up!
2: Stall them.
4: Yes, yes. Just a minute. I'll open the door.
2: I won't hold the phone. You'll have to do it, Kim.
0: Well, I'll be... Look, why didn't you tell me you had a rope hanging from the roof right outside your window, Fogle?
4: Well, I never knew.
0: You can open the door in 10 seconds.
2: It takes that lug a long time to come to the door.
4: Hello. You cops are always waking a man up. What is it this time?
29: You and Chopper, eh? Who else is here? Well, I guess you were wrong, Lowry.
2: There's just the two of us, Copper. I'm Fogle's bodyguard.
4: Yes, with Boots dead, I thought perhaps whoever got rid of him might have me next on the list. What were you looking for, Mr. Lowry?
2: Now, skip it, Dutch. I just thought I saw somebody else come in this joint after Chopper did. Guess I must have been seeing double.
4: Yes, I guess that's so.
0: Saved my life that time, Cato.
1: It's always very pleasant to do so, Mr. Bridge.
0: You hadn't spotted Lowry and the police and dropped that rope from the roof. The capture of

0: You look a little tired, Mr. Reed.
1: Do I, Miss Case?
0: Well, I suppose you were out until 3 or 4 again this morning. Oh, gosh, Mr. Reed, you can't burn the candle all night long at nightclubs this way and expect to be on your toes in the daytime.
1: Why be on my toes? I'm no toe dancer. Right, look at this view, Miss Case. How can anybody work in this kind of weather? Ah, it's a beautiful day. Look at the view of the riverfront.
0: It is lovely. Look, they're still working to salvage that ship. I haven't spotted that in a long time.
1: The Mariana?
0: I guess they're almost done, aren't they?
1: I don't know. I haven't heard, Miss Case. It's much too nice a day to stay in an office. I'm leaving, Miss Case.
0: You're leaving?
1: Yeah, you know all the work that has to be done. Goodbye, Miss Case.
0: But Mr. Reed...
1: Oh, I've made up my mind. See you tomorrow.
0: But Mr... Well, if that doesn't beat everything. All play and no work. Still, it is a beautiful day. Casey, none of that. You just work here.
2: Hey, Casey, where's the boss? I got news.
0: Well, didn't you see him? He just left.
2: No. Oh, I guess I missed him.
0: Whatever your news is, it'll have to keep till tomorrow. He's gone for the day.
2: Oh, well, it may not work out anyway.
0: Well, what is it?
2: The police. They just got a tip on where the Green Hornet will be at midnight tonight.
0: The Green Hornet?
2: Yeah, I'm going there with him. Casey, can you picture the headlines if this is on the level?
0: You certainly switch around, Lowry. Yesterday, you were all huffed up about the Lanigan murder.
2: That? It's old stuff, Casey. Can't run a paper on yesterday's news.
0: No, I was just remarking. It seemed like such a mystery at the time. Good grief.
2: Hey, what gives? Look like a moonstruck goldfish.
0: Lowry, come here. To this window.
2: Now, what's all the fuss?
0: You see that boat out there? The one that's rolled on its side?
2: Sure.
0: You know its name? I mean the new name the Navy gave it when they took it over for transport service.
2: Yeah, it's the, I got it. The Mariana. Yeah, that's it. The... Mariana. Casey. Holy mackerel. Do you suppose that's what Lanigan meant?
0: I think you'd better call the police, Lowry. Might be a good idea if they doubled the guard on that ship.
3: Yes. Yes, that's right, Hornet. Perhaps we can meet tonight, to discuss the boat, you know. A good place would be the old reservoir north of the city, not being used. And it is a good dark night, How about midnight? Yes, it is too bad our plans are not yet completed to do the little, job on the boat tonight. But there will be other time. Then midnight, yes. The old reservoir. We shall meet later on it. Goodbye.
4: Well, you got him out of the way.
3: The old reservoir. The police will be waiting for him, not I.
4: We'll
3: be at the waterfront, under the wharves, ready to blow the Mariana to bits.
4: Some of the boys who've been watching say that they doubled the guard on the Mariana.
3: So? Then twice as many of them will be killed, eh, Chopper? I don't worry about them. I worry about the Hornet. And that worry will soon be over.

0: Well, I'll go with it, Sergeant. Did you find the Green Hornet?
1: That tip was phony, Lowry. We searched this old reservoir from rim to rim. Green Hornet isn't here. It's already midnight.
2: Hey, Sergeant! Sergeant!
1: Huh? What's up?
2: I just got a message on the shortwave. Police call. No wonder the Hornet ain't here. He was spotted near the waterfront.

0: 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Now let it drift.
1: Oh, like it's pitch under these docks. Them piles are covered with barnacles. I scraped my hand.
0: Silence. You've prepared for this long enough for us to know this place blindfold. Right about here should be where we hid the oil barrels.
1: Not yet. First. Now we got it.
0: It should be. Yes. How many times have we rode down here with these oil barrels?

0: Trouble
1: 20 times, a barrel each time. I ought to know, I got blisters on my head.
0: Yes, yes, enough, enough. We open them up and let the oil out. It'll flow directly down the Mariana.
1: I hope you're right about the current, boss.
0: Don't be a fool. The current is downstream, just right. Pass. 10 minutes after the last barrel is drained, the oil reaches the boat. Then we light it from here and... Goodbye, Mariana.
1: There's the first one, boss. That's one. Hold the boat steady. Here goes for the next.

0: That's the last one, Fogel.
1: Good. 12 minutes. I'll push the boat upstream a little ways.
0: Guess that's okay.
1: Good. Now the flame so I can throw it toward the oil. So simple and so effective. I light this paper and set the oil aflame, and the oil sets the Mariana aflame. A match, chopper.
0: Yeah, I got one right
2: here. Hey, Fogel. I almost missed you, didn't I?
1: Turn off that flashlight. We'll be seen.
3: Green Hornet.
1: Hornet, turn off that flashlight.
2: No, I want it to be seen, Fogel, by the time they locate it, you and
3: Chopper. Watch out!
2: No, you don't drop that match.
1: Chopper.
3: Let go!
2: Sure, I'll let go.
3: Open mouth.
1: Hornet, no.
2: Take it, Rast. All right, Kendall, that does it. Put the light in there, Bud, and let's get out of here.
4: What a story, Sarge. Do you mean to say those babies were all set to put the Marianne on fire?
5: 20 barrels of oil on the water, Lowry. If it hadn't have been that we spotted that light under the dock, they'd have done it.
4: It sure was a close call.
5: Yeah, but what I can't figure out is they were both unconscious. Fogel and Chopper, both of them. It couldn't have been the fumes from the oil, could it?
4: It wasn't oil, Sarge. Well, your eyes. It was gas. Gas with that gun and the Green Hornet carries. And don't ask me where he's gone to. I'm a reporter, not a magician.

Men and women who are not yet working directly in the war effort are asking, where can I serve? Where am I needed? Am I needed now? And if not, when will I be needed? The answers to those questions are waiting for you at your local United States Employment Office. 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
1: Sabotage Finds a Name, from November 28th of 1942, with Al Hodges, both Britt Reed and the Hornet. The series had launched 6 years earlier and continued to air into the early 1950s. Well, I'm Greg Bell, and up next on Win Radio was our weekly visit with Chandu the Magician. 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
0: Chandu the Magician. Good evening, ladies and gentlemen. The makers of White King Soap present for your enjoyment, Chandu the Magician. In the great dim portrait gallery of the forbidding Balkan castle, Frank Chandler discovers that the medieval painting of the first princes who lived there conceals a secret. Painted into the portrait is the clue to a hidden stairway. And as Chandler studies the picture, he realizes that the beautiful girl, taken from the Middle East at the time of the Crusades, brought with her the dark enchantment of ancient pagan evil. At the foot of the hidden stairway in a tiny cellar room, Chandler finds Nicholas Karowitz, who had disappeared from his home the day before. Nicholas had been drugged and had not even seen the men who brought him to the castle. But Chandler is certain they were secret agents of Jan Metsos, the foreign minister. And unknown to Metsos, Chandler uses his occult powers to return Nicholas to his home. It is now the following morning. Chandler has called on Metsos with the counterfeit plan of the castle prepared by Robert Regent in Paris. Chandu, the magician.
12: Sit down, Mr. Chandler.
7: Thank you.
12: You have brought the plan of the castle?
7: Yes, I have it here. It's badly creased from being folded for so long.
12: Spread it out on the desk. It is a handicap that I have but one arm.
7: Yes, I'm sure it is. Well, do you mind my asking if you lost the other one during the recent war?
12: No, I did not. Exactly where was this plan found?
7: Why, I thought I'd told you. My niece and nephew found it in a book in an old library.
12: At the bottom of the spiral stairway?
7: Why, yes. Oh, I'd forgotten. You had men searching for the plan.
12: They should have found it if children could... But no matter. It is here. Now, where are the cellars?
7: The cellars? Here.
12: So?
7: You're certain the room you're looking for is there?
12: It must be.
7: There are at least 50 rooms in the castle, you know.
12: But this one must be, accessible from the outside, so men may come and go. Muzaga, they are meeting, I know it, working away in the dark like rats and... So, there it is, the door.
7: No, that's not it. That one opens into the cellars. I was in there the other day. There's a series of small cells off a long corridor. Dungeons for prisoners in the old days.
12: I tell you, the room is there. It is well known. For centuries, men have plotted revolutions in it.
7: So I've heard. Well, I'd better go. I'm due at my consulate.
12: You are right. We must not permit Mr. Mason to wonder why his assistant spends time with me.
7: Of course not.
12: I will study this plan most carefully. And when I have located the room, I will...
7: And please let me know. I'll want to get my family out in case of trouble.
12: There will be trouble, I promise you. Young Nicholas is one of them, I know it.
7: Plotting against you? Oh, surely not.
12: Did you know he had suddenly appeared at home and swears he had never left it?
7: Why, no. Where was he when your soldiers were looking for him?
12: You see, I am made to look like a fool. Even the peasants are laughing.
7: Well, you can't mean he was hiding somewhere just to make you ridiculous.
12: It must be so. I know it.
7: Well,
12: Mr. Chandler, stop a moment. I will not keep you long. I have a plan. Sit down again.
7: All right.
12: This is something you can do. Nicholas is friendly with your niece. Could she be trusted to get information from him?
7: Oh, she could be trusted, yes. But I don't want her involved.
12: What are you saying? In Russia, young girls not older than she were soldiers in the war.
7: Well, let's hope such a thing will never happen again.
12: Sentimental American.
7: There's no use talking about it, Mr. Metsos. I won't do it.
12: It is easy to see why your people are regarded with contempt by strong men. You refuse to make use of your own power.
7: We happen to believe that people have a right to live their lives in peace.
12: That is the talk of weaklings.
7: I knew another man who talked as you do, Mr. Metsos. He was trying to rule the world. But in the end...
12: You mean Hitler.
7: I mean Max Boden.
12: Huh?
7: He coined the name Roxor for himself. It sounded strong, impersonal, like the name of a god.
12: He told you this, Max Boden?
7: I see you knew him, too. Then you know what happened to him.
12: Muzaga.
7: Now I must go.
12: You refuse, then, to order your niece to get information from Nicholas?
7: I do indeed. But I'll do this for you, Metzos. Nicholas, trust me, I'll get the information myself.
12: It would be better if you did not appear in it.
7: Well, leave it to me. We're dining with Nicholas and his father tonight, as you know.
12: I was surprised to learn of it. They have few guests.
7: Perhaps they feel humiliated to have to submit their guest lists for your approval.
12: If I did not require that, they would be plotting against me openly in their own house. Good morning, Mr. Chandler.
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14: let's take a look at your closing settlement report. July corn down 7 at 417.5, September down 5.75 at 427, December down 5.75 at 446. July soybeans down 8 at 1121.5, August down 6.5 at 1126, November down 4 at 1137.5. July Chicago wheat down 1.75 at 580, September down 2.5 at 592.75, December down 2 at 611.5. August live cattle up 12 cents at 241.65, October up 32 cents at 234.12, December up 90 cents at 233.67. August feeder cattle up 52 cents at 353.90, September up 75 cents at 350.82, October up 57 cents at 347.22. July lean hogs down 280 at 98.80, August down 205 at 97.22, and October down 197 at 83.45. With this Secure Closing Center report, I'm Kaylin Lair on TFN The Farm Net.
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19: Holy Moses, Uncle Frank, it's real.
7: Oh, the plotter's room? I told you it was here somewhere, Bob.
19: Oh, yeah, but all those maps on the wall. They're like the war maps you used to see in the papers.
7: They are. Only this time it hasn't started yet. And it mustn't. Hold the flashlight so I can see.
19: Oh, let's see where the door goes before you nail it up.
7: I know. It opens into the backyard, right next to the door of the old library. This is the door Gomez was looking for that day.
19: Hey, do you think that's the way the dwarf got in?
7: I'm sure of it. He must have been told just where it was. Hey, hold the light still, Bob. And it was a Rainier your mother heard in the portrait gallery yesterday.
19: It sure is funny. All Rocksore's old gang showing up here.
7: Yeah. Well, that'll do it. It's not at all funny, Bob. Dimitri was one of Rocksore's men. And I found out this morning Mezzo's was, too.
19: He was? Then maybe it was Mr. Mezzo's that told Aranier to put that little image of the priestess in Betty's room.
7: Of course not. Mezzo's doesn't know anything about black magic. It was Dimitri.
19: Oh, gosh.
7: Come on. We'll go back upstairs.
19: Oh, wait a minute. Look, Uncle Frank.
7: Rainier can't get in here now. Your mother and Betty needn't know he's ever been here.
19: Well, I don't mean that. Uncle Frank, do you think black magic is stronger than, well, than the kind you do?
7: Well, that depends, Bob.
19: On what?
7: On the subject. No one can be influenced by black magic unless he's willing to be. Off guard.
19: Well, but that's just it.
7: Don't worry. You know all about Dimitri, and so does Betty.
19: Well, yeah, but let me tell you something, Uncle Frank. For all you know, Dimitri's just a regular guy like anybody else.
20: Bob, do you think I'd accuse a man of practicing black magic unless I knew it was true?
19: You and Mom don't like him. That's all there is to it.
20: Did Dimitri say that? You haven't discussed this with him, I hope?
19: I can think for myself.
20: Not if this is the way you reason things out. You know, this is the second time you've spoken like this about Dimitri.
19: Well?
20: I know what I'm talking about, Bob. You stay away from him.
19: No, you and Mom treat me like a kid.
20: I'll be glad when that tutor of yours gets here. He'll keep you busy. Come on, let's go upstairs.
19: Oh, I'm sorry, Uncle Frank. Oh, if only I could tell you.
20: Oh, it's all right. I know how boys feel about their friends.
19: Well, but...
20: If Dimitri were just an ordinary person, as you said, it wouldn't matter. You'd soon see through him yourself. But I can't let you have such a friend, Bob. It just won't do.
19: I know it.
20: You know, I was your age once. Strange as it seems to you. Come along, Bob.
21: I never in my life thought I'd be going to have dinner with a king. Did you, Mother?
22: Never. Even an ex-king like Pavel.
20: Be careful not to mention that he ever was a king, Betty. It might make trouble for him.
21: Oh, Bob, move over a little, will you? You're wrinkling my dress.
19: Oh, I'm sorry. You and Mom sure are dressed up.
21: It's my Paris dress. Uncle Frank, everybody knows he was the king.
22: Betty, you heard what Uncle Frank said.
21: I'll remember to call him Mr. Karlowitz and not King Pavel, Mother.
20: Be sure. Be sure, Betty. No telling who might be listening to the conversation, especially just now.
19: You mean about how Nicky got home?
20: I mean Mr. Metzos is worried. He thinks Nicholas and his father are planning some sort of coup, stirring up the people against him.
19: Nicky said his father had asked Mr. Metzos before they could invite anybody to see them.
22: Oh, I don't see how people can live in such an atmosphere of suspicion. They can't even trust their own servants. Like it wasn't Germany.
20: Well, that's the reason Mr. Karlowitz and Nicholas live so quietly, Dot. They never know whom they might get into trouble.
21: Mr. Metzos can't think we're spies.
20: No, but remember, all of you, if you see anything you think is strange, pay no attention to it.
22: Well, what do you mean by that, Frank?
20: I'm sorry, but I can't be more definite, Dot. I don't know what it might be. You might even recognize someone, a servant, or perhaps another guest.
22: Oh, I'd forgotten Dimitri was a guest in the house. Oh, Frank, I can't sit at the table with him.
20: I didn't mean Dimitri, Dot. But I doubt if he will be with us at dinner. Mr. Karlowitz knows I want to talk to him alone afterward.
23: Hey, we're here.
21: Quick, Uncle Frank. Who do you think we might see?
20: Never mind now, Betty. Just remember.
22: Frank, he can't be in this country.
20: Why not? Who?
22: Oh, but I saw him. I'm sure I did. There in the shrubbery.
20: Who do you think it was?
22: Oh, I can't be mistaken. It's that hideous dwarf Aranyate, the spider.

0: 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Chandu, the magician. 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
1: 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I'm Greg Bell, and Frank Chandler, portrayer Tom Collins, also had a recurring role playing a doctor in a 1930s and 40s film series. It starred Lou Ayres and Lionel Barrymore. 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
1: 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Before the break, we heard Tom Collins as Chandu the Magician. And I mentioned they also had a recurring role playing a doctor in a 1930s and 40s film series. The answer is the Dr. Kildare Pictures, starring Lou Ayres and Lionel Barrymore. I'm Greg Bell, and we're done this time around, but hey, visit us at the website, whenradiowas.com. 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
14: NBC News Radio. I'm Chris Caraccio. Wall Street is closing sharply lower to end the week. A major sell-off in chip stocks sent the tech-heavy Nasdaq tumbling 4% for its biggest decline since early last year. At the closing bell, the Dow Jones lost 695 points. The S&P 500 fell 200 points, and the Nasdaq plunged 1,121 points. President Trump is in Wisconsin today talking about farming and the economy. The White House says he's highlighting initiatives to help American farmers in Chippewa Falls. Trump previously announced a $12 billion economic relief package for American farmers affected by trade disruptions, largely caused by tariffs. Israel has launched new strikes on southern Lebanon after the Iranian-backed militia Hezbollah rejected a ceasefire agreement reached between Israel and Lebanon.
5: It's a bad sign for a deal with Iran to open the Strait of Hormuz, end the war, and lower gas prices. Iran's Revolutionary Guard yesterday repeated its position that no peace deal in Lebanon means no peace deal with Iran.
14: NBC's Richard Engel reports that President Trump remains optimistic that an agreement with Iran can be struck, telling reporters at the White House yesterday that he'd even be open to meeting with Iran's supreme leader if it's to make a deal. But Trump also says he might escalate the war in Iran if more American troops are killed. Torrential downpours are heading towards Louisiana and other parts of the Gulf Coast this weekend. The developing storm system is forecast to begin today and intensify in the coming days. The New Orleans, Biloxi, and Gulfport metro areas are among those most likely to see the heaviest rain, with storms peaking tomorrow. Russia's space agency is delaying repairs to fix cracks and leaks on the International Space Station. A NASA spokeswoman says that structural repair efforts are being paused while engineers gather more measurements and other data. Cracks and leaks have been a growing concern inside the Russian-made Zvezda service module, which launched into space back in 2000. I'm Chris Caraggio, NBC News Radio.
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16: Murder charges filed for the Perchy Creek body case. I'm Carson Evans. A Columbia man faces a second-degree murder charge after deputies say he used a trash bin to dispose of a woman's body in Perchy Creek. 53-year-old Andrew B. Acton is also charged with abandonment of a corpse and tampering with evidence. Deputies say a boater found the City of Columbia trash bin floating at the Providence Landing access on May 17th and reported a smell of decomposition. Investigators later tied a similar bin to a red pickup seen entering Eagle Bluffs on May 11th. Acton was arrested on May 18th and is held without bond. A preliminary hearing is set for July 9th. The Missouri State Highway Patrol has released results from the 2026 annual school bus inspection program. Inspectors approved 10,239 buses statewide, rated 849 as defective, and placed 283 out of service. The checklist covers brakes, emergency exits, lighting, steering, and other safety items. Defective buses must be repaired within 10 days. Out-of-service buses require repairs and reinspection before carrying passengers. Columbia Public Schools had a 96.8% approval rate, while Jefferson City Schools reached about 97.2%. This year, 287 districts earned the Total Fleet Excellence Award. The Dolly Parton Imagination Library will stop accepting new Missouri applications on July 1st due to state budget cuts for the fiscal 2027 year. According to DESE, the statewide program, launched in November of 2023 and now serves more than 170,000 children with free monthly books. DESE says current families will continue receiving books as funding allows, but the program can operate for only about two more months at current levels. The Dollywood Foundation says reduced state support puts all enrolled children at risk of losing service if funding is not restored. 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Out-of-state deer hunters will face new limits in Missouri next season. The Missouri Department of Conservation says non-resident antlered buck bag limits will drop from 2 to 1 starting in September. Officials say the number of non-resident hunters has climbed from about 20,000 two decades ago to nearly 42,000 today. For news at CentralMoInfo.com, I'm Carson Evans.
17: Let's take a look at your closing settlement report. July corn down 7 at 417.5, September down 5.75 at 427, December down 5.75 at 446. July soybeans down 8 at 1121.5, August down 6.5 at 1126, November down 4 at 1137.5. July Chicago wheat down 1.75 at 580, September down 2.5 at 592.75, December down 2 at 611.5. August live cattle up 12 cents at 241.65, October up 32 cents at 234.12, December up 90 cents at 233.67. August feeder cattle up 52 cents at 353.90, September up 75 cents at 350.82, October up 57 cents at 347.22. July lean hogs down 280 at 98.80, August down 205 at 97.22, and October down 197 at 83.45. With this Secure Closing Center report, I'm Kaylin Lair on TFN, the Farm Net.
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1: I'm Greg Bell, and we begin with a biography of a real-life person played by two different singers, and later we visit the couple next door. Sophie Tucker was a Russian-American entertainer best known for her work on the stage. Known as the Jazz Age Hot Mama, she was born way back in 1887 in what's now part of the nation of Ukraine. Well, this episode aired on her 70th birthday, January 13th, 1957.
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0: CBS Radio presents the CBS Radio Workshop, the theater of the mind, dedicated to man's imagination. And today, on her birthday, dedicated to one of the show business greats of all times, Miss Sophie Tucker, starring in No Time for Heartaches, written and directed by Sam Pierce, with Margaret Whiting playing Sophie as a girl.
1: I don't suppose it's ever happened to you, Miss Tucker, but, well, I can't figure it out.
2: What's that, honey?
1: Well, I mean, well, I'm young, and people have told me I'm pretty, or at least I'm kind of pretty. And I've been singing ever since I was about 5 or 6 years old. But every time I get to...
2: You sit in your room at the Beverly Hills Hotel listening to the girl. You listen, and you look. And she is young. She is pretty. And you find it hard to concentrate on her story, because it takes you back 10, 20, 30, 40, 53 years to Sophie Abuser. It's a long way back, Sophie, from this plush room in the svelte Beverly Hills Hotel. But the girl's voice pushes you back, and you wonder how it happened, how you got from there to here. You remember that first time you left your home in Hartford, Connecticut, with $100 in your pocket and a note to several of the top Tin Pan Alley songwriters from your friend, Willie Howard. You were young then, Sophie, and you knew you had it. You had it in you to be big in show business. But you were scared, too. And you had to take a deep breath before you knocked on the door marked Harry Von Tilzer. It took 2 or 3 knocks to get an answer, but then it came.
3: Yeah, come in.
4: Mr. Von Tilzer, I'm a friend of Mr. Willie Howard's.
3: Oh, fine, good. Oh, that Willie Howard, he kills me every time I see him work.
4: He told me I should talk to you about a song.
3: Song? What song? Wait Till the Sun Shines, Nelly? Bird in a Gilded Cage? Both of those are good songs. I wrote them.
4: Well, those are wonderful songs, Mr. Von Tilzer, but... Well, I meant I was to talk to you about singing a song.
3: Well, I sing very badly.
4: About me singing a song.
3: About you singing it? Well, how do you like that? You're a singer. What are you saying?
4: Well, I don't have any songs of my own, but I've sung some of yours in my mama's restaurant in Hartford, and Mr. Howard thought maybe if you heard me sing, you could help me get a job here in New York.
3: Well, if Willie says you're good, who knows? Let's see, now what'd be good for you?
4: I know the one that people always like in Hartford, on a Sunday afternoon.
3: Oh, fine song. Yeah, I liked it the minute I wrote it. How do you do it?
4: Well, sort of, la da da dee dee dee dee.
3: Hey, good, fine, come on, let's try.

0: Take a trolley.
1: No, I don't know about that song for you, honey. It isn't quite right.
0: Well, I wasn't singing it the way I did.
1: No, I know the one. Here, try this one.
0: Mm-hmm.
1: Now, here, the words are here in the sheet music.
0: I'm gonna for to leave you. Well, you know when I go that I was the fella with the
1: No, that's not it.
0: Yeah. Well, I used to sing Wait Till the Sun Shines, Nellie. That's one of yours, Mr. Von Tilsit.
1: Yeah, but I don't think that's right for you either, honey. I tell you what, I'm kind of busy right now getting my new songs into shape for a show. And after I get through with them, about 6 months or so, you come on back and we'll see what we can find for you, huh?
2: The thing that I really can't understand, Miss Tucker, is the way the studios always think they know what's best for you. I mean, well, like last week, I got a call from Paramount, and they had a part they wanted me to test for. And the minute I saw it, I knew it wasn't right for me. It was a kind of a stupid girl, not even pretty or anything, and she had to wear frumpy clothes, and I just couldn't do it, Miss Tucker. I wasn't right for the part.
3: Not right for the part. Not right for the part. Does that ring a bell? A kind of a sour bell at that. And yet, a bell that rang out the start for a lot of wonderful things for you, Sophie. You've been working at the German Village, singing from 50 to 100 songs a night for a salary of $15 a week, and you know that you've got it. You know the folks like you. You also know you can't make big time singing 100 songs a night for $15 a week. Then some of the boys at the music publishing houses tell you about the amateur nights at the 125th Street Theater. And the next amateur night you're lined up with 50 other girls and waited your turn to see the head man, Mr. Chris Brown.
4: All right, girls, don't be in a hurry. Listen, we got all the time in the world. We'll get to every one of you before the night's over. Now, you, what's your name?
5: Gladys Folly.
4: What do you do?
5: Oh, I act. I do imitations of people and birds.
4: All right, Gladys. Let's hear something.
5: Sure. This is an imitation of a bird.
4: That's a bird?
5: Oh, sure. This is an imitation of a donkey.
4: All right, Gladys. All right, thank you. Next.
0: I'm next.
4: I know. What do you do?
0: I sing. And my name is Sophie Tucker. I've got some songs here with me.
4: Okay. Try these three. Hey, Charlie, take these and play them for this girl here, will you?
6: All right, Mr. Brown.
0: Here they are, Mr. Charlie. Now, I do this first one sort of free on the verse, and then I hit it on the chorus.
3: You sang the three songs for Mr. Chris Brown, and he said you could work the amateur night, and you knew this was the really big break. All the producers and booking agents would be there, listening and looking, and your hopes go up like a kid's balloon. And then, when you're walking out of the theater, you hear Chris Brown's voice, and he's talking to his assistant, and you can't help hearing what he's saying, or knowing he's saying it about you.
4: All right, Eddie, and look, that last one, the big one, she's so big and ugly, the crowd out front will razz her, so you better get some cork and black her up. Yeah, she'll kill him.
3: So Eddie got the burnt cork and blacked you up, and you went out on a strange stage with a smell of cork in your nose and the sting of Chris Brown's words in your heart, and you sang everything.

0: And they liked you. You're a hit. And you started an act that took many years to get away from. Sophie Tucker in blackface. But your blackface act did lead you to the second Ziegfeld Follies. You won't forget that one, will you, Sophie? You stopped the show. You held up the $40,000 closing production number for 40 minutes while they kept calling you back to sing another song. And when you walked off the stage a hit, you hear the star of the show in the manager's office and you learn something new, something you didn't know before.
1: I will not have her in the show with me. I'm the star of the show and a singer. One singer's enough. I want her out of the show and that's final.
0: Yes, you learned, Sophie, you've got to be good. But you've got to choose your time and place to be good in.
2: Miss Tucker. Oh, I'm sorry, but I guess you weren't listening to what I was saying.
0: Forgive me, honey. I was listening. I was just sort of thinking of something else at the same time.
2: Well, actually, I didn't mean to take up so much of your time when I came over today, but... Well, there's so much I don't understand about show business. And you were in it for so long.
0: I'm still in it, child, very much so.
2: Oh, I didn't mean it that way, Miss Tucker. But, well, take this business of an agent always telling you what to do. I don't see why that's right. I'll bet you didn't always have some old agent telling you what you could or couldn't do. I mean, well, like yesterday, he told me that I was wrong about not taking...
0: You look at the girl... She's sincere. She really means it. And you wonder how you can tell her what a good agent and friend can mean to any performer. And you remember the man who meant so much to your career, William Morris Sr., the boss. He gave you your first booking in Chicago at the American Music Hall. And you promised yourself to make the people like you. You went on number 4 out of 20 acts, and they wouldn't let you off.

0: and later Jack Lake, the publicity man for the William Morris Circuit, spreads the word to the critics to come to the American Music Hall and hear the Merry Garden of Ragtime. And they came, didn't they, Sophie? Percy Hammond.
1: Sophie Tucker's songs are not for parlor use, but they're certainly a success with the audience.
0: Amy Leslie.
2: Her songs are near to shocking, but Miss Tucker's fairness, her calm amiability, ready smile, and emphatic gestures carry her through, even without a bump.
0: And Ashton Stevens in the Chicago Herald American. That was a piece, wasn't it, Sophie?
3: And speaking of elephants and ladies, there's Sophie Tucker. If life were as large as Sophie Tucker, there would be room for all of us. I don't mind saying at once that Sophie Tucker is my headliner. Some of her songs are red, white, and blue, and some of them omit the red and white, but they are never quite dark navy blue. Rather, they are inclined to be evil only to the fellow who brings evil with him. If your heart is pure and your mind like the beautiful snow, you will have a lovely time while Miss Tucker is singing, "But He Only Stays Till Sunday." And I just couldn't make my feelings behave. Even less secular is the New York rag, Carrie, which becomes a syncopated Harry Carey before Miss Tucker has finished with it. Miss Tucker can move an audience or a piano with equal address. Don't miss any of her.
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0: Yes, the critics came, and you learned one more thing about show business. It isn't always what they say, but the way they say it. They might laugh, and plenty of them did, but it's all right, as long as they're laughing with you.
11: You know, Miss Tucker, my agent is always talking about what I should do. He even wants to tell me what kind of songs I should sing. Gosh, I know I have to sing things that people like, but I can't see where it makes such a big difference.
0: You can hear the girl talking, and yet you can almost see the earnest face of your wonderful friend and maid for so many years, Molly. The way she looked and sounded that day in Chicago in another hotel room. Molly had named you Patsy because she said you always be the one to take it on the chin, the Patsy.
12: Patsy, I don't understand something about you.
15: I don't understand lots of things about me, Molly.
12: I ain't fooling. I mean it. Now, I've known you for a long time.
15: Ever since the day I got tossed out of the Follies.
12: Mm-hmm. And the only things I've ever tried to tell you were for your own good. Isn't that so, Patsy?
15: Of course it is.
12: Well, then, why is it that you won't listen to my friend's song?
15: Your friend's song? What are you talking about?
12: Patsy, I've been trying to get you to listen to me about my friend Shelton Brooks for 2 weeks now, and I never get further than the opening line when you think of something that has to be done right now, this minute.
15: Honey, I don't ever remember hearing the name Shelton Brooks.
12: Oh, that's because you haven't waited for me to get to it before now.
15: All right. So you have a friend who wrote a song and you want me to hear it. All right, Molly. Tell your friend I'll hear his song.
12: You can tell him yourself, Patsy, because he's right outside the door. Come on in, Shel. Patsy, this is my friend Shelton Brooks. I guess you know Miss Tucker, Shel.
16: Yeah, I sure do. I caught your act at the theater, Miss Tucker, and it's really great. I guess you hear that from everybody, though.
15: Listen, I may hear it from time to time, but don't ever let that stop you from saying it. It's the kind of music any performer likes. Now, Molly tells me you've written a song.
16: Well, I have one that Molly thinks you might like. It's kind of a fast, bright song, Miss Tucker, but you're good with fast songs.
15: Go ahead. Play it once the way you like it. I'll join in with you as you go.
16: All right.
15: Wait a minute. Stop just a second. Let's try it a little slower.

Yes, that's a day you'll never forget, isn't it, Sophie? The day you almost let the big one get away. You've sung it ever since, and you've sung it in almost every theater and club in the world. And it's still a great song. Some of these days, a song with the promise that you've had locked up inside of you all your life. A song that helped make that promise come true for you, Sophie. Yes, you were going great, headlining in big-time vaudeville houses, rolling up success from coast to coast. And then you open up a letter one day from William Morris. You call him the boss. He tells you he sold your act to Risen Webbers for a 4-week contract. Risen Webbers, a restaurant, which is just how you started so long ago. And it makes you mad. But the boss tells you it'll be the start of something new for you. So you open at Risen Webbers, and it starts a whole new era.

0: you'll feel sad. The list of names that played the room or came to have fun was the who's who of show business. Paul Whiteman, Abe Lyman, Guy Lombardo, Eddie Cantor, Al Jolson, Ruby Keeler, Ray Bolger, Ethel Merman, Ted Lewis. The list is endless. And as always, the boss was right. From the Sophie Tucker Room at Reisenweber's restaurant, the idea spread and linked arms with the jazz era to become the nightclubs of the future.
1: Miss Tucker, your doorbell's ringing.
0: Yes, of course. Come in.
2: I have a message for you, Miss Tucker.
0: Thank you, son, thanks.
2: Thank you, Miss Tucker.
0: Now, let me see. Oh, it's from my pianist, Ted Shapiro. You look at the familiar scrawled handwriting on the note, and you remember that time so very long ago, when your regular pianist, Al Siegel, told you he was leaving. You were opening a new act the following week, and you called your pal Ruby Cowan and asked him who could play for you. And Ruby said he knew a fella, and he sent him over to see you at the hotel. He walked into the room, a tall, thin kid in horn-rimmed glasses, looking solemn as an owl. I'll never forget it.
3: Miss Tucker, I'm Ted Shapiro.
4: Yes, come on in. I was expecting you.
3: Mr. Cowan said you were looking for a pianist, and I worked with Eva Tangway, and I played for Wellington and Cross. They're a dance team.
4: Well, the main thing is to get the feel of working with me. I never do the song the same way twice, but I like to feel free and easy with what I'm doing.
3: I see. Well, shall I try one here?
4: Sure. Let's try this one.
0: You worked with Ted.

0: I sort of wondered if you were satisfied with my piano playing.
1: I'll let you know later.
2: You know something, Sophie? He's been playing for you for 37 years, and you haven't told him yet. And you know something else? I'll bet he has a pretty good idea of your answer. 37 years is a long time to work with someone, and a lot of things can happen in those years. London, sleepless nights working with an English songwriter, changing the American words into English so the jokes would make sense, and finally, the Kit Kat Club, and the warmest welcome you've ever had anywhere. It's a long ways from the Kit Kat Club in London to your first experience in Hollywood, Sophie. But you'll never forget it. You signed up to make a picture for Warner Brothers called Honky Tonk. And from the minute you read the first script to the day the finished picture folded, you had but one thought. This is a stinker. The only two things you got out of Honky Tonk were the $500 you bet Jack Warner it wouldn't play over 2 weeks in New York, and the letter you got from a fan in Port-au-Ban, Algiers.
3: My dear Miss Tucker, I saw your beautiful self in the cinema play Honky Tonk, and I wish to tell you that I think you are the most beautiful lady I have ever seen. Your generous proportions appeal to me more than I can say. If you'll do me the honor to come to Algiers, I shall make you the favorite of my harem. I also have a pet monkey which I shall be honored to present to you. Cordially, Sheikh Abel Rey.
2: But you did come back years later, Sophie, and you made Broadway Melody at MGM with Eleanor Powell and Robert Taylor, and a young vaudeville girl by the name of Judy Garland. And to you, it wasn't the greatest picture of the year, but it helped you to forget Honky Tonk, and it taught you another lesson about show business, Sophie. Stay with what you know best, and you know vaudeville, and the club's better than anything. And you went back to the cabarets and the clubs, and you're playing them now. And when you look around and see all your friends at ringside tables wherever you play, you know you're in the right business, Sophie. You know it for sure.
4: Well, I didn't mean to take up so much of your time, Miss Tucker, and I guess I've done an awful lot of talking, but I've always wanted to meet you, and I knew you could help me.
2: Honey, I don't know whether I can help you or not. I've been asked for advice from people who became stars before you were born. Mama Dolly used to ask me what was good for her kids, the Dolly sisters they became. Harry Richmond's mom brought him to me when he was wearing short pants. And Minnie Marks and her boys, they became the Four Marks Brothers, and so many others. And I've told him the same thing I can tell you. Never be late. A headliner is always on time. Be sure you look right. You never know who you may meet. Never let down on a show, and remember, when you're on stage, you're in character. Don't ad-lib. Don't be smart alecky. You may think you're being funny, but comedy doesn't come that easy. And be yourself. Don't be a carbon copy. And remember that first, last, and always, it's your work that counts. It isn't easy, and there's no time to be sick or to make any excuses. There's no time for heartaches. But if you make good in show business, it's something to be very proud of. It's well worth working for. And one thing more, one very important thing you must do, take a look at yourself every day.
5: 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No Time for Heartaches was written and directed in Hollywood by Sam Pierce and produced by William N. Robeson, with music by Paul Barron. Featured in the cast tonight were Norma Jean Nielsen, Hans Conried, Dawes Butler, June Foray, Jay Novello, Amanda Randolph, Roy Glenn, and Byron Kane. Tonight on Face the Nation, the head of the British Labour Party, Hugh Gaitskell, faces a battery of top-flight Washington correspondents to answer many of the questions that are uppermost in your mind today.

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1: Did you notice that little cough there during the wrap-up? I wonder if that was Sophie herself. Anyway, that indeed was No Time for Heartaches from January 12, 1957, Tucker's 70th birthday. I'm Greg Bell, and next on Wynn Radio Was, it's Peg Lynch and Alan Bunce as the couple next door. Right after this.

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0: Is that you, dear?
1: It most certainly is.
0: Oh, you're home early. Hi. I'll go right out and put on the... Hello, dear. I'll go right out and put the potatoes in.
1: Where's Betsy?
0: Oh, she's over at Claire Ford's, but I told her to come home at 5:30, so she ought to be home any minute. What's that? You haven't bought another present for her.
1: Well, no, not exactly a present, honey. How the heck are all the hangers?
0: You shouldn't bring little presents home for her all the time. You'll have her so spoiled. Here's a hanger.
1: No, it's not exactly a present, thanks. Well, it's a present, really, but it's not just a toy. I mean, this is something that's really educational.
0: What is it?
1: An ant farm.
0: A what?
1: Ant farm.
0: I still don't know what you said.
1: Ant farm. Ants. A-N-T-S.
0: Oh, ants. You mean little tiny ants. Insects.
1: That's right. Yes, this is an

0: can't farm.
1: I don't know what you're talking about at all.
0: Darling, farm. F-A-R-M. Ant farm, that's what it's called. Two panes of glass about a half inch apart. And then you fill them with dirt, then you put in the ants and you watch them work.
1: Where are the ants?
0: I got them.
1: You mean they're alive?
0: Well, certainly they're alive. How could you put
1: them
0: in...
1: You mean you've got a whole bunch of live ants on you?
0: Darling, it's all right. They're in a little plastic container, all bottled up. Honey, what are you thinking? That wonderful?
1: Well, I'm certainly not carried away with the idea of having a lot of live ants in the house, no.
0: Well, darling, you put them in this farm thing when you get it put together, and they can't possibly get out.
1: Well, I hope not. Bad enough to cope with ants in the summertime. I care to have the problem in March.
0: It's really a marvelous idea. You can watch the ants working. You know, they build tunnels and carry the dirt. Oh, Betsy's going to love it.
1: Well, I hope so.
0: Oh, honey, this is very educational.
1: Yeah, well, I can see you're very enthusiastic, but you know, children are not always so crazy about things that are so-called educational. I mean, they're supposed to be, but...
0: Well, why do you always put a damper on things?
1: Well, darling, I don't mean to, but you're always buying her expensive toys, which you're so crazy about yourself, and she doesn't play with them. Instead, she's got some old cardboard box or a perfume bottle I've thrown away, and she's just having a fine time.
0: Well, this is different. Look, all children like live things, and Betsy's going to be crazy about this ant farm.
1: Well, I hope so, dear. I hope
0: so. Now, after dinner, we'll put it together. We'll tell her about the ants and how they work. Oh, she's going to be fascinated.
2: 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The popularity of the CBS News with listeners is hardly a secret, nor is that popularity difficult to explain. America is a nation of people on the move. People on the move want to know what's happening, when it's happening. They want clear perspectives on the news, and they want their news stories told without a wasteful word. Staffed by such experienced news gatherers as Larry Lesser, Alan Jackson, Robert Trout, and all of the other distinguished correspondents who make the world their beat, CBS News has a head start on the job at hand, for these are men who know an important fact when they see one. Let these exciting CBS News personalities keep you informed about the exciting things happening in the world each day.
0: Come on now, finish your dessert, Betsy. You know what Daddy said? He's got a surprise for you.
3: What is it?
0: Oh, it's a surprise. She's going to love it, isn't she, Mommy?
1: Oh, I should say.
3: Tell me.
0: No. You finish your dessert. You just wait and see.
3: Daddy, give me a hint.
0: No, sir, not giving any hints.
3: Please, Daddy.
0: Well, okay, it's something that's alive.
3: A baby alligator?
0: No, not a baby alligator.
3: Aww.
0: Now, why should she think of a baby alligator?
1: Heavens, I don't know, dear.
0: Well, anyhow, it's not an it, Betsy. It's a them.
3: What's a them?
0: Well, plural. I mean, several live things.
3: Rabbits?
0: No, it's not rabbits.
3: Melu has a rabbit.
0: Well, these are not rabbits. There's something much nicer than rabbits.
3: What's nicer than a rabbit?
1: She's finished, Daddy. I think you'd better show it to her now.
0: Okay, come on. Let's go in the living room.
1: What do you say when you leave the table?
3: Excuse me.
0: That's good, girl.
1: And what do you say to set a good example?
0: Huh?
1: Yeah.
0: Oh, excuse me. Yeah. All right, come on, Betsy. Come on. You come too, Mommy. Come on, let's all do this together.
1: Well, I want to get the dishes done.
0: No. Do the dishes later. I'll help you later. I think this is one of those things where we should all do it together, you know, sort of a family project.
1: Well, all right. I'll just put the cream and butter in the refrigerator, then.
3: Where's the surprise, Daddy?
0: Right here in this package.
3: What is it?
0: And now we're going to wait until Mommy comes. Just a second. Mommy?
1: Yes, I'm coming, dear.
0: All right, here she is.
3: What's
0: now,
3: that?
0: Here we are. Well, now you wait until Daddy gets it out of the box. There we are. There. Now, you see these panes of glass? Well, first, Daddy just fits them together. It's really very simple. Just a second here. Now, this fastens on here like that. There we are. Now, Daddy's going to fill dirt inside here.
1: Don't you think we ought to do this in the kitchen?
0: No, darling, I'm not going to spill it.
1: Well.
0: Where's that sack of dirt? Oh, here it is.
3: Dirt?
0: Mm-hmm. Daddy's going to fill this up with dirt. Then, you know what? We're going to put real live ants inside.
3: Is that what you brought me?
0: Yes, sir. And we put them inside and watch them work. And they build tunnels and carry the dirt back and forth. It's wonderful.
3: I don't want any ants.
0: Now, look here. Daddy went to a lot of trouble to get this, and you're going to love it.
3: Mary Lou's daddy gave her a rabbit.
0: Well, your daddy brought you some ants, and they're much more interesting than rabbits.
1: Dear,
3: I'd rather have a rabbit.
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5: Let's take a look at your closing settlement report. July corn down 7 at 417.5, September down 5.75 at 427, December down 5.75 at 446. July soybeans down 8 at 1121.5, August down 6.5 at 1126, November down 4 at 1137.5. July Chicago wheat down 1.75 at 580, September down 2.5 at 592.75, December down 2 at 611.5. August live cattle up 12 cents at 241.65, October up 32 cents at 234.12, December up 90 cents at 233.67. August feeder cattle up 52 cents at 353.90, September up 75 cents at 350.82, October up 57 cents at 347.22. July lean hogs down 280 at 98.80, August down 205 at 97.22, and October down 197 at 83.45. 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
3: I don't want any ants.
0: Now look here, Daddy went to a lot of trouble to get this, and you're going to love it.
3: Mary Lou's daddy gave her a rabbit.
0: Well, your daddy brought you some ants, and they're much more interesting than rabbits.
1: Dear.
3: I'd rather have a rabbit.
0: Now you look here.
1: Dear. Now look, it is all new to her. Hurry up and get the thing together so she can see how it works.
0: All right. I got to put the dirt in first. Well, really, sand, I guess. Now, wait a minute. Turn ant farm upside down, remove base, and pour sand through opening.
1: I just cleaned today. I'd sort of appreciate if you didn't spill
0: it. I'm not going to spill it all over anything.
3: Where are the ants?
0: Right here in this little plastic bottle. You can sort of see through it. Look, honey, see the live ants moving around?
3: Uh-huh.
0: And when we get the sand in and then the ants, well, you can watch them every day. There are different kinds of ants. Did you know that? Just as there are different kinds of people. There are worker ants that dig tunnels and make ant hills, and then there are feeder ants that store and prepare the food for the others. And when an ant gets sick, what do you think? There are ants that carry the sick one to a special hospital. Isn't that interesting?
3: I guess so.
0: I don't know what's the matter with kids these days. Why, if I had one of these things when I was little, I'd have been fascinated.
1: Look, give her a chance. Now, wait till we get the ants inside. Now, put the sand in.
0: Yeah, you'd better hold this frame, and I'll pour it in. Hold that. Careful now.
1: Now, well, you be careful. You're doing the pouring.
0: All
1: oh, dear,
0: right.
1: Pinch the edge of the sack, dear. You're getting it all
0: okay,
1: over.
0: All right. Oh, well, I'm sorry. I'll clean it up later. Now, just hold the frame still.
3: Daddy?
0: Hold the frame still.
1: If you would hold the sack differently.
0: Just a minute. Wait a minute, will you, darling?
3: Daddy's
0: got to get the sand in here.
11: I pinched the edge of the sack here. Now, let me show you.
0: Get away.
3: Daddy?
0: Just a minute, Betsy. Can't you see that Mommy and Daddy are busy?
3: You want me to catch the ants?
0: Yes, catch the ants. Now, will you hold the frame around?
11: I am.
0: Catch the ants?
3: They all crawled out.
0: Why, they...
11: Oh, I knew this would happen.
0: Well, how did they get out?
3: I took the top off.
0: Oh, you took the top off?
3: He said they were mine.
0: I did not tell you that you could take the top off, for Pete's sake.
3: I wanted to see if there was one that was sick.
0: Now, you know better
11: than
0: to take...
11: All right, don't stand there arguing. Find the ants. There's one. There's one. There, on the leg of the chair.
0: Oh,
11: get him. How many were there in the bottle?
0: I don't know. I don't know. 30, I think.
11: 30 ants running loose in the living room.
3: Here's
11: really?
3: One, Mommy.
11: Oh, you and your bright ideas,
0: I must
11: say.
0: There's one on the floor, right there. Right
11: where?
0: Right
11: where,
0: there.
11: Where?
0: Don't
3: kill him, Mommy. Mommy, don't kill him. All the pulling wimps. Mommy, don't kill him.
11: All right. I can't pick them up. Get me a piece of paper they can crawl onto.
3: Don't kill them.
11: All right, I'm not going to kill them. Here. Here's one.
0: All right, put it in the bottle. Put them in the bottle.
3: There's one on your shoe, Daddy. There's another.
11: On your shoe.
0: All right.
11: Now, by spring, this whole house will be an ant farm. We can just sit around and watch them build ant hills all over the furniture.
0: No, well, these ants are only workers. There's no queen among them, so they can't multiply.
11: That's one thing. What's the matter?
0: There's
11: what
0: one
11: is
0: crawling
11: it?
0: Up my leg.
3: Daddy has ants in his pants.
0: All right.
11: That
0: all
11: was
0: right.
11: Pretty funny, dear. You'll have to admit
0: it. Well, get it, will you? Can you see it?
11: Ants in your pants.
3: Don't kill it.
11: Oh, I didn't kill it. I just flicked him off there. It's on the floor on the rug somewhere. Let's see if you can get him. Come in. Oh, there. There's one.
0: Where?
11: Well,
0: where?
11: Right there. Just ran under the sofa.
0: Oh,
11: get him, for heaven's sake.
3: Here's one, Mommy, right there.
11: Where is
12: well,
11: it?
12: Well, may I ask what you're all doing, crawling around on the floor?
11: Hello, Eleanor. Looking
0: here,
11: for
0: you.
11: Ants.
12: Ants? Ants in March?
11: My husband is starting an ant farm. There's one right over there.
12: Ant farm? Good heavens, is there money in that?
11: No, there's nothing
0: I'll
11: in an ant farm except the sand and ants. He bought it for Betsy. Oh. You watch them work, building tunnels and all that. There's one on the wastebasket there, right there.
12: What do you do? Let them out every now and then for exercise or something?
11: No, they got out before we got them in.
12: Oh, it sounds like an awful nuisance to me. We got Mary Lou a rabbit.
0: I know you got Mary Lou a rabbit.
11: Dear.
0: Well, I went to a lot of trouble to get this ant farm, and by golly, we're going to put the sand in. We're going to catch every darn one of these ants and put them in and watch them work.
11: All right.
0: I got this for Betsy because it's educational, and she's going to learn how smart ants are.
11: Smarter than we are, I'd say. All right. We will.
12: All right, I'll help you look. Oh, there's one on the lampshade.
11: Oh, get him. There.
2: We'll return to the couple next door in just a moment. Do you ever hear of a case of smallpox in the United States? Practically never. Of course, you know the reason why. Because smallpox vaccinations have been a routine health measure for years. Medical science has been successful in wiping out many other serious diseases, too. Right now, we're in the midst of an intensive campaign to stamp out paralytic polio. Thanks to the Salk vaccine, the number of cases of this once feared crippler and killer have been drastically reduced. Of the 34 million Americans who have had all three Salk shots, only 97 cases of paralytic polio have been reported to the United States Public Health Service. And that's an amazing record. The only trouble is that about 40 million Americans under the age of 40 have not yet had their three shots. And it takes the full course of three to make the protection fully effective. It's particularly important that young children and their parents, as well as pregnant women, should receive their shots as soon as possible. Don't risk getting polio. Get your first shot now.
0: Look at that, would you, Betsy? Mommy, see, they're starting to work already. You see that ant? Look, he picks up a piece of sand. He's putting it over there, see?
3: Mm-hmm.
0: You see that, Mommy?
11: Uh-huh.
0: Isn't that interesting? Betsy, don't touch the glass.
3: I can't see them.
11: Can't we put it down lower somewhere, dear? How about over there?
0: Oh, no, that would be right in the direct sunlight. You know, they can't stand bright sunlight. Now, didn't I just read that to you from the booklet? Don't you remember?
11: Yes, I know.
0: Now we're going to feed them. Here, now, just a minute. Just a little drop of sugared water.
3: Can I do it?
0: Oh, no. Daddy better do it, dear. You don't want to knock it over, you know. There we are. Now, just a tiny little speck of hamburger.
3: Can I give it to them?
0: Well, no, dear. I think Daddy better do it.
11: I thought you bought this for Betsy.
0: Well, I did. For Pete's sake, I'm just helping her take care of them.
11: Oh, I see. Mm-hmm.
0: There. Look at that. Look, another little ant's carrying a piece of sand, see? By golly, this is fascinating, isn't it?
3: Can I have it up in my room, Daddy?
0: Up in your room? Oh, no, honey, you might knock it over or something. See, it says right here in the booklet, be kind to your aunt. See, honey, if you shake their house or knock it over, they get very upset. And if they get upset, they might die, so treat them very carefully. That's what it says, see?
3: Yes.
0: Uh-huh. Oh, say, where's that magnifying glass? It says here you can see them better with a magnifying glass.
11: I'll get it right now.
0: All right, you get it.
11: Door, I think, just a minute.
0: Yeah, it says you can learn all sorts of interesting things from them.
11: Here you are, Betsy. Here's the magnifying glass, dear.
0: Let me have it, dear. Fine, let Daddy look first. I'll find something really interesting for you to look at. And, you know, I'll tell you about it. golly, there's one. Hey, you know what they're doing? They're starting to build an anthill right there. Yes, sir, there goes another one. By golly, I tell you, this is absolutely fascinating. Look at that, would
3: you?
0: Can
3: I look through the glass, Daddy?
0: Yes, sure, darling, in just a second. Oh, they're starting a tunnel down here.
11: You see, Betsy, Daddy didn't have an ant farm when he was a little boy.
3: Well, he can have this one. I'd rather have a rabbit anyhow.
0: I just don't understand this child.
11: Well, I do. Come on, Betsy. It's your bedtime. I'll take you up and I'll read your story. Daddy can have his ant farm, and next summer you can have a rabbit.
3: Oh, Mommy.
0: Well, I'll tell you, you two just don't know what you're missing. By golly, this is wonderful. By golly, now they're burying a piece of meat. Uh-huh. One of them's helping the other one. Oh, it's not that I like it. It's just educational.

A Couple Next Door is written by Peg Lynch and stars Peg Lynch and Alan Bunce with Francie Myers and Dorothy Duckworth. It is produced by Walter Hart. This is Warren Sweeney inviting you to listen tomorrow to The Couple Next Door.

0: The Ant Farm from March 3rd, 1958. I'm Greg Bell, and earlier we had Margaret Whiting in an episode of the CBS Radio Workshop. My question is about her. In the 1950s, she starred with her sister in the television comedy series Those Whiting Girls. Well, what is her sibling's first name? I'll provide the answer, then wrap up when radio was right after this.
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13: NBC News Radio, I'm Rob Martier. Wall Street is closing sharply lower to end the week. The stocks dropped as stronger-than-expected jobs data pushed Treasury yields higher. A major sell-off in chip stocks sent the tech-heavy NASDAQ tumbling 4% for its biggest decline since early 2025. At the closing bell, the Dow Jones Industrial Average lost 695 points to 50,866. The S&P 500 fell 200 points to 7,383. The NASDAQ plunged over 1,100 points to 25,709. President Trump is in western Wisconsin today for a farming roundtable. The White House says the president will be highlighting initiatives to help American farmers in Chippewa Falls. Trump previously announced a $12 billion economic relief package for farmers affected by trade disruptions, largely caused by tariffs. A new study says weight loss drugs like Ozempic could someday be used to treat a whole host of health issues. Dr. Joe Galati says the research indicates the popular drug may be reshaping the brain and can maybe someday help people fighting addiction.
14: Alcoholism, opioid abuse, addiction to tobacco.
13: Dr. Galati says studies are being done right now in treatment centers with addicts being given a GLP-1 type drug, and the results are promising.
14: So that is a magnificent, really future pathway for research.
13: He cautions, though, that the data is preliminary. Homer Simpson will no doubt be enjoying donuts today in honor of National Donut Day. A day honoring the popular deep-fried rings of dough comes each year on the first Friday in June. It dates back to 1938, when it was established by the Salvation Army to honor the donut girls who served donuts to American soldiers during World War I. The Salvation Army will be celebrating by hosting the World Donut Eating Contest in Washington, D.C. Rob Martier, NBC News Radio.
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16: A local teen killed in an Iowa train accident. I'm Carson Evans. A 14-year-old Harrisburg, Missouri boy was killed Tuesday when a semi was struck by a train in Poweshiek County, Iowa. According to the Iowa State Patrol, the driver, 38-year-old Michael Orton of Palmyra, failed to yield at a railroad crossing and was hit by a train pulling two engines and 17 cars. The teen, identified as Robert Orton, died at the scene. His father was seriously injured and airlifted to the University of Iowa Healthcare Center. Authorities say the engines and the cars derailed. No hazardous materials were involved. A 17-year-old Cairo boy was seriously injured in Randolph County in an afternoon crash. The Missouri State Highway Patrol says he was driving his 1990 Chevy S20 on County Road 1365, about 3 miles south of Cairo, when he went off the left side of the road and hit a guardrail and an embankment. The truck overturned and came to rest in a creek. The teen was taken by ambulance to Moberly Regional Medical Center with serious injuries. Troopers say the truck was totaled and he was wearing a seatbelt. Missouri lawmakers and veterans say new federal action on psychedelic-assisted therapy could revive stalled state efforts. State Representative Dave Griffith spent 5 years pushing for clinical trials to help veterans with PTSD and depression, but his bill died in the Senate this session as he leaves office due to term limits. Griffith praised President Donald Trump for ordering expanded federal research, including new VA trials using MDMA-assisted therapy. Supporters say Missouri risks losing out without state legislation. Veterans say innovative treatments are needed as suicide rates remain high. 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The father of 16-year-old Kayla Huff is raising money for Safe Passage, a domestic violence shelter that faces major funding cuts. Kayla was tragically killed in May after going missing from Moberly, a loss that has shaken families across the region. Several people are charged in that case. Mike Huff says he hopes the fundraising for Safe Passage helps his daughter's light continue to shine. Safe Passage expects to lose up to $68,000 next year due to reduced VOCA funding as demand for their services continues to grow. For news at CentralMoInfo.com, I'm Carson Evans.
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22: The Alex Marlowe Show. I'm glad you're here. We got lots to do today. I'm going to start with some jobs news. I'm going to give you some updates on the California elections that are taking place. Plus, a lot of audio of Democrats squirming around trying to figure out what to do about Graham Plattner, and it is a blast. You'll enjoy that very much. Plus more variety for you. But we'll start with a blowout jobs report, the third straight blowout report. People have tried to act as though the economy is in bad shape. Consumer sentiment is very bad. But a lot of this we're learning is fake news. Recall that given the current state of the economy, after the crackdown on illegal immigration and the advent of DOGE, where we're trying to cut, not add, federal government jobs, really even a neutral jobs number, literally zero new jobs created, would be okay. We're in that type of environment. We're trying to get people not necessarily to get new jobs. We're trying to get them just to get raises. We're in the raise getting business now in this country, and the Trump administration is in the lead on this. But we got 172,000 jobs, 172,000, with prior months actually getting revised upwards. Public sector grew, but only at state government level, not at the federal government level. Durable goods, leisure and hospitality. It's amazing stuff. Let me give you some of the breakdown. The forecast was 85,000 new jobs. So this is twice as much what economists predicted, with the forecast topping out at 110,000. So people whose professional job is to figure out how much hiring is going on thought the most we could have seen is 110,000. We get 172,000. Huge upward revisions make this number even better than it sounds on paper. April revised up by 64,000 to 179,000, and March by 29,000 to 214,000. So we're seeing combined 93,000 jobs added to the historical record that weren't there before. And this administration, the country, no one got credit for it in real time. And I always note this, that the revisions always seem to go in a direction that helps the parties out of power, the Democrats, and it always hurts President Trump, who is trying to paint a picture that we have an accelerating economy that's not fading, that's accelerating. And that really is what the numbers suggest. I know gas prices are up, though I got to admit, I don't want to be insensitive, and especially insensitive to myself because I have giant cars and I live in the state with the highest gas prices. But it's what it was under Biden. It's not higher. It's exactly the same. And I do think Trump won partially to lower gas prices. That's a fact. I'm aware of this. It matters. But it does feel, I feel strained about it. I think about, I got one small car, and I think about driving that car when I drive into work, because it's a long drive into work. I admit it. It's a factor. But are we overblowing it when we're looking at numbers like this? Are we overblowing some of the things when you're seeing actually a lot of spending going on? Manufacturing is genuinely booming right now. Manufacturing payrolls jumped 7,000, beat every single economist estimate. Durable goods employment expanded 17,000. Prior month reported loss of 2,000 was revised away. So we had lost manufacturing jobs in, I guess this is the April data. Now that is back to neutral. Other stuff that's in this. The trend that we're accelerating, economists have underestimated job growth now. Three straight months, as noted. 3 months average, widely considered a more reliable gauge, moved up to over 188,000 jobs when really, again, zero jobs could conceivably be okay in this current economy. And the last note on this, workers are winning on wages, according to John Carney of Breitbart News, our economic and finance editor. Average hourly earnings rose 0.33% in May. They're up 3.4% over the past year, while the number of people reporting themselves as employed grew by 149,000, the number of unemployed shrank by 66,000. Again, versus zero is probably a quality number. So the biggest wage boom came in factory workers, and it's coming. It's the biggest factory wage boom we've seen in half a century. This adds up. Trump is prioritizing factory work. Trump is prioritizing bringing back American manufacturing, as is Secretary Bessent. Weekly real wages for durable goods workers are up 3.5%. So we've never seen a pace like this. This is a month-to-month increase, up 3.5%. This is the post-war, post-World War II boom, is the last time we saw numbers like this. Real weekly gains average 0.2% annually for decades, including the prior decade before the pandemic. So Trump is really resetting the global economy. Workers are taking home more money than the headlines show. Weekly paychecks are up 7.4% year over year. Hourly pay is up 5.3%. Overtime work has jumped from 3.7 to 4 hours a week. Why is that? No tax on overtime. On top of that, the BBB's overtime tax cuts mean that people are taking home more money of the overtime that they're taking. So they're doing more overtime, and they're getting paid more on the overtime that they're doing. It's just great. It's fantastic. I love to bring the positive stuff on the show because we are so often talking about negative things. But factories are producing more with every hour worked. Real durable goods output grew 5.8% in Q1. Productivity up 5.5% annually. Just one good piece of data. Again, that's another gauge that could go down. We could have less productivity, but we're seeing more. American manufacturing, our factory workers are generating not just more value per hour. This is dramatically more value per hour that they're working. So it's not just about, this is what I've talked about on the show, it's what I talked about with Secretary Bessent when I spent time with him a week ago today. We are resetting the expectation that this economy is not just about consuming cheap goods made in China. We're going to judge this economy based off of what we're producing. And we are producing way more, and people are getting paid way more to produce it. So this is a real sign of strength. Pay is outrunning price growth. So inflation is high relative to Trump's first term, low relative to Biden's term, but it is not at the level of job growth. So we're seeing higher pay relative to inflation. So this is just good stuff. It's high quality. It's great to see all this happening in our country, and I just hope that we can spend a little bit of time celebrating this. And that's why when you see guys like Scott Bessent, when he's out there, he always looks confident. He never looks, even if there's some negative information, he always looks like he's having a great time, enjoying himself, and believes in what he's doing. And part of this is because he knows this stuff is happening, and it's just a matter before people catch on. So is the president or is his team doing a fantastic job selling this stuff? I don't know if they are. And I know they can sell it better, but these are fantastic numbers, and they keep getting revised even better. I just recorded right before the show a podcast with Emma Jo Morris that I will recommend to you. We'll put that out probably tomorrow or Sunday. And one of the things we do is we celebrate Pride Month on it. And our celebration of Pride Month is to elevate our favorite gay, which is Scott Bessent. And I want to share this clip. This is him going after Senator Ron Wyden's son. Play cut 20, please.
2: Mendaciously slandered the Treasury building in an attempt to cover up his son having an investment meeting with Jeffrey Epstein to ask for funding. Thank you.
3: Mr. Chairman?
4: Yes.
3: Let's be clear here. Nobody is interested in the ramblings of a capo in the most corrupt regime in American history. We want to get some facts about this deal. That's what we're here for. Thank you.
4: Well, thank you. And I will ask my questions first today.
2: And we would like to hear what Adam Wyden and Jeffrey Epstein talked about. Your son's largest investment position was Rick's Cabaret. So did your son and Jeffrey Epstein talk about pole dancing as he begged him for money using your limited credibility?
22: Happy Pride from Scott Bessent. Just amazing stuff. That's how we celebrate the Marlowe Show. We play our most based gays, playing clips of that. That's how we celebrate. What a takedown. Adam Wyden is Ron Wyden's son and seems like a total dirtbag. I'm committed to, I'll do a deep dive on him, but just, it's so trite calling him a capo. It's just, he's one of the smartest guys around, period. And he just makes complete fools out of everyone in the Senate. And I'm sure he did the same thing to all the students at Yale. Great stuff from Bessent. Great stuff from the Trump economy. But they are trying to steal the elections in California. I will report on that when we come back on the Alex Marlowe Show.
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0: So they're trying to do it. They're trying to steal the elections in California. We knew it would happen, but I don't know if we knew it would be quite this brazen. Recall the Democrats designed a system where you count votes for up to 30 days. It usually takes about a couple of weeks to get through all of it. It doesn't usually take the full 30, but we're accustomed in California to having it be 2 or 3 weeks. I have a podcast up with Senator Tuberville where I ask him why they designed the system this way. And his understanding is so that they can get the votes they need in order to rig elections. And he's not alone in that thinking. That's my thinking. So we added about 5% of the vote count in the L.A. mayoral race yesterday. And remember how I reported on Wednesday that Spencer Pratt was up by 8 points over Nichiraman? 5% more are in, and that lead has shrunk to 6%. So somehow, of all the mail-in votes that came in the last 2 days, which makes up 5% of the total, Spencer Pratt barely got a single vote, it appears, because Nichiraman caught up 2% and is now within 6 points. I had circled that 8 points was 7 points. I had figured they could cheat up to 7 points. He was 8 points ahead of Raman, so I'd figured maybe perhaps we'd get away with it. But that gap is already closed with 35% not counted yet. It's just striking stuff. It just shows you how brazen the Democrats are, how really they're going to rig it right in our faces. We're all watching them. We all know they're going to do it. And somehow they're going to just keep counting mail-in votes. And then they're going to certify perhaps a fraudulent runoff. So it's imperative that we investigate. We figure out if this is legal cheating or illegal cheating. It's certainly one or the other. Legal cheating would mean that you get people who would otherwise not turn in votes, and then you get them to fill out a ballot, and then you get it in a mailbox. Or is it legal cheating where they're literally just making up fake people to vote? Like, we got to figure out what it is. But we do know that as of now, it's very hard to bet on Pratt actually making the LA mayoral race, even though he's up 6 points with 35% left to count. So it's that level. It's that brazen. Steve Hilton dropped down 0.4% in the latest crop of ballots in the governor's race. Tom Steyer moved up 0.4%. So he's still up 7% over third place Steyer. He's up 1% over Xavier Baccaria, as Joe Biden calls him. But just, it's really happening, guys. They're trying to steal it. I named the show yesterday. Yesterday's show, they're trying to steal the election in California. And then last night, we see it flat out. We saw it flat out that they're all of a sudden, Nichiraman catches up 2% over a 5% vote count. Doesn't make any sense. Aside from, it actually makes perfect sense. This is what they do. They don't have any values, the left. They don't have any charismatic people. All they stand for is that Donald Trump is a bad guy, you're all racist and fascist, and that they can win. They consider winning its own value. They figure out ways to win regardless of whether or not it's ethical, because they think that allowing Donald Trump to be president, allowing for Spencer Pratt to be mayor, allowing for Steve Hilton to be governor, is the definition of evil. It's the definition of bad. In the meantime, they're willing to overlook Nazis, which is just a major thing that they're doing this. And on the other side of the break, I'll play cuts of the Democrats struggling with this concept that they are nominating a guy who's not only has a Nazi tattoo, but has praised Nazis, has a bunch of other baggage as well. But this is very curious, and I teased that I would play this on the show today. Rahm Emanuel, who's one of a close confidant of Barack Obama and is a Democrat establishmentarian, if there ever was one, he completely is nuking the party now in anticipation of, no doubt, he's going to run for president in sort of a lane of Democrats have gone too far. Let's play cut eight, guys.
1: Why do you think people feel so negatively about the Democratic Party?
2: Because we earned their disrespect the hard way. Look, when your back's against the wall, you can't make a mortgage payment. You can't go to the doctor's visit because you can't afford it. Or you're stealing money out of your 401k that you know is for your retirement, but you're doing it to pay your bills today. You expect the Democratic Party to show up. We did things that were really ridiculous. We let a border get out of control. When it came to public safety, we talked about defunding the police. When it came to an ethnic group, we called them Latinx, and nobody else in that group ever identified themselves that way. And then rather than worry about classroom excellence, we were worried about bathroom and locker room access.
0: It's just amazing. It's a great cut, and he's exactly right about this, but will this actually catch on with Democrats? I don't think it is. I don't think it will. But it's just a note. It's noteworthy that I don't think that woke has died, and you still see this over and over again where the examples of woke coming back in a major way, if it ever left. But we're going to get one guy at least who's going to run for president who's going to act like Democrats have gone too far woke. It's going to be entertaining. We'll be back with those Platner clips.
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0: All right, I told you guys woke is not dead, right? I told you maybe it didn't even go away. Check out what they just did in New York, erasing mother and father from official documents. Play cut 16, guys.
1: New York Democrats argue the words mother and father are outdated and need to be replaced with more inclusive terms under state law. All that's needed now is Governor Kathy Hochul's signature. So if Hochul approves, in New York's family court and in domestic and education law, a mother would be labeled as a gestating parent, a father as a non-gestating parent, and paternity proceedings to determine the child's father would be called parentage proceedings. The bill passed the state Senate this week and the state Assembly back in March. Governor Hochul proudly calls herself New York's first mom governor. It's unclear if she'll support this change, though.
2: I'm not familiar with what was introduced late last night, so I'll take a look at

0: I have until the end of the year to review them and make a decision, so I won't be commenting on pending legislation.
1: We have serious problems in this country, and this is what the left is focused on, is anti-science. You can't say mother and father. I just saw a story about how Gen Z is going to have the least marriage and the fewest children, maybe in history, certainly in modern history. And, you know, we're going to have to go back centuries, maybe millennia, to see people who are coupling off and procreating less than Gen Z is going to. And this is the message that's being sent. There's nothing special about being a mother. There's nothing special about being a father. Anyone will tell you who has children, it probably is your number one identifying factor. It's I get to do so many cool stuff in my life, but the thing that preoccupies my time is being a father, also a husband as well. But my identity is so tied to being a father, not as a non-gestating parent. There's a romanticism to it that is essential if we want the species to continue. But the Democrats are a culture of death. The left is a culture of death. They don't love life. And that's where all this comes from. It's anti-science. It's anti-life. It is just so lame, too. It's just like, how could they spend time on this? So it's pretty scary stuff. This is where their priorities are. And I think that it is, I think it's noteworthy that this is what their focus is on. When there's so many things threatening us around the world in this country, that they're thinking, what do we need to do today? Oh, I know. Let's erase mother and father from official documents. Also, what's the objection to the words mother and father? I understand trying to make things more inclusive to trans or to gays. They've been doing that forever. But why is it bad to call someone who is, I guess, because it's the trans stuff. It's fathers can be mothers now. So it's that men can have babies because you can have a man with a uterus. And you can have a female penis. I'm figuring this out in real time, guys. This is a celebration of the female penis today. That's how we're celebrating Pride, the Marlo Show. Oh, my goodness. All right. I promised you I would play Democrats squirming about the Graham Platner nomination, which continues to move ahead, even though the New York Times published a story with a bunch of accusations of former girlfriends and stuff that he was rough with them and stories of him grabbing people, may or may not have locked someone in a room. We didn't get the R word, so no rape accusations, no violent sexual assault accusations. So again, I keep making this point. I made this point when I was hosting the Hewitt Show and I shared it on podcast. It'd be an October surprise, but who cares? Because he's got a Nazi tattoo. And not just any Nazi tattoo, a Nazi tattoo worn by SS guards who were professional slaughterers of the Jews. So that's what he represents on his chest. And he was on Chris Hayes' show. Chris Hayes is an MS Now person. I got some cuts of that, and then I'll play some Democrats trying to explain him away. Play 14, please.
2: You referred to the tattoo as my Totenkampf, which is the German word for this particular Nazi symbol. There's other reporting in Jewish Insider in October in which an anonymous acquaintance says you used that same phrase. Did you know what this tattoo was about before last October when you said you first became aware of it?
3: No, I did not. And I also think it's important to note that it's very likely, and I think that she is that same source. She's the person who's been telling people this from the beginning. And it's a, so I feel like, you know, we're kind of rehashing the thing we've been through.
1: So now he doesn't know it's a Nazi tattoo, even though he has deleted posts that are very much understanding that he knew exactly what this was. And now he's just going to try to lie to people. He feels like that's the path. Obviously, this guy is totally dishonest. Remember, his one client as an oyster farmer is his own mother. He's playing a populist, even though he is a trust fund kid, or I don't know if he's a trust fund, but he went to one of the most expensive private schools in the country. This is a guy who is impersonating a super masculine guy because Democrat consultants thought, this is how to package our message now. You find a guy who acts like he's super masculine, and we'll run all our woke messaging through that. So that's what they're doing. And then now he's lying about his tattoo. Of course, he knew exactly what it was, and he didn't delete it for a long time. I was thinking about the hostage video of the wife where the wife came out and was trying to defend him. And the thing, first of all, you married a guy with a Nazi tattoo, so I don't count your opinion. Your opinion doesn't count for me. And then they're just trying to explain away this as if it is not exactly what meets the eye. It is, they're trying to say, no, the media is the problem. The wife is going after the media. She was saying the media was taking stuff out of context. But look at all the context. The context is the guy, he's got the Nazi tattoo, and he's been lying about everything else in his past. And what are his accomplishments? This guy's running for the Senate. The Senate. This isn't dog catcher. This isn't PTA. Of course, he shouldn't be on a PTA, by the way. All right, I got one more clip from the Hayes interview, 15.
2: The Times basically reported that they saw texts of hers, including a text in August, I believe August 3rd of last year. This would be before October of last year, in which she basically said that you had a, quote, Nazi tattoo, and she joked about how she's going to go volunteer for Collins. Now, again, this is a text that got sent, so, like, we can place the time, right? This is in August. How does she know it's a Nazi tattoo in August of last year and you don't know it's a Nazi tattoo in August of last year?
3: Well, she certainly didn't send that text to me. So whoever she sent it to and was talking to, I can't say why, but I will say that I certainly didn't know. And the text messages she's sending to friends who may have recognized it, they didn't tell me that.
1: One of my favorite points about the Nazi tattoo is that there are deleted posts of him saying that he was aware that the symbol, the Totenkopf, connected to the Nazis. But then he also has said that he does not endorse white supremacy and he didn't see the connection to white supremacy in the Nazi tattoo. He will say anything to you. We should not take anything he says seriously. So even though girlfriend said that he knew it was a Nazi tattoo. All right, so let's see how the Democrats do with this. First of all, let's do Chris Coons, cut 17.
4: Frankly, Mr. Platner is a four-tour combat veteran and someone whose conduct as he came home from war, many have questioned. I don't know him and don't know him at all well, but I'm going to give him a measure of grace and wait until I get a chance to hear more about the details of all these different allegations. In my view, the folks who we have here in the Senate and who we might have here in the Senate, we should hold a high standards.
1: All right, he's going to give him grace, going to give the guy with the Nazi tattoo some grace. And we love our veterans now. You can get away with anything now if you are a veteran. Okay, let's see how that goes. Alexandria Ocasio-Cortez, who I just got such a kick out of this. I was talking about her with Senator Tuberville because she went down to Alabama. And he told her to go back to Brooklyn, which is just great because she's from Queens, I think. Let's play cut 19.
5: Behavior reported by Grim Platner in this New York Times article, trapping a woman in a room being physically.
6: Yeah, I mean, as you all know, this all kind of just came out. I've been doing legislative business on the floor, so I need to dig into everything further before commenting on it.
1: Pause.
6: Yeah, because I think this
1: cut. This is from yesterday. She's talking yesterday. All this just came out. You don't think that she and her comms team haven't workshopped what are we going to say when inevitably someone puts a microphone and a camera in our face and says, what do you think of the Nazi who's running for Senate in Maine? Keep going.
6: Yeah, because I think this reporting just recently came out, so I just want to make sure that I'm fully read up on this before I comment on it.
7: Generally about Platner, are you concerned by what you've seen so far? Does he offer voters more of an explanation? Does he need to offer voters more of an explanation?
6: I mean, I think... I have to read up on this latest reporting. You know, I think everyone, when we run for office, our responsibilities to our constituents and to the people of, for me, New York 14, in this case, for the people of Maine.
1: The answer is yes. That's the correct answer. He does need to explain it. But instead, she'd say, well, the candidates have a responsibility, their constituents. It means nothing. These people are so good at moving their mouth and saying nothing. I've never seen anything like it. It just shows you they're really struggling here. Here's Seth Moulton, the crazed lunatic who fantasizes about murdering Republicans. Play cut 22.
8: What if there is more? And that is a question. What if there is more? Is that, do you think that would then be too much for Graham Platner to continue?
9: I mean, we just don't know. We just don't know what more can come out. But I do know this, that he's running against a senator who every single day rubber stamps Trump's agenda. A senator who just like 98%.
1: I just love the premise that maybe more can come out. He's got a Nazi tattoo. He's a serial liar and fabulist. Women have said he doesn't treat them well. Yeah, there could be more. Of course, there could be rape or murder. Like, yes, it's a, maybe he gets accused of that. Maybe he doesn't. But we got enough, right? Go on.
9: Of the Republican Party supports this war in Iran that's raising everybody's gas prices, that's getting Americans killed, that's killing innocent people in the Middle East, that's hurting our allies, that's taking our eye off the ball when it comes to deterring and preventing a war with China in Asia. So all of these things that Susan Collins does every single day are bad. And I think voters in Maine are going to have to make a decision that only they can make weighing those two alternatives.
1: It's awesome. It's the Nazis acceptable because we're in a war in Iran and gas prices are high. All right. All right. Last one. This is Van Jones on CNN. Play cut 23.
10: He said that he got this stuff under control years ago, and some of this stuff is not years ago, and people are concerned that there's more to come. I don't sit in judgment of anybody. You know all the work that I've done in prisons. And, you know, I'm a second chances, third chances, fourth chances guy. When you're on a redemption arc for real, when you've taken real accountability, when you've actually owned up and you have a track record, or at least you're honest about where you are in your process, my concern is he tried to polish this thing up. I used to be one way, now I'm not. Well, you better be telling the truth about that, and it seems like he's not.
1: Yeah, amen to that. We'll be right back.
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0: All right, I love the team on the show. Greg Evans, our executive producer. Sean McConnell runs our board. Roger Wicker Jr., Rick Locke, Garrett Shawley, Matt Zibel, junior producer Ricky, Misty Callahan, John Cassio, Daniel West all make vital contributions to what we're doing. A lot of stuff going on over at Breitbart.com for all of you who care to go over there. The best news page, I believe, on earth. Madonna is on all fours in front of a toilet, baring her breasts in a wild Pride Month video. I'm not telling you to watch it. I'm saying, though, that woke is not totally dead, and we celebrate Pride a little differently around here at the Marlo Show by playing bass Scott Bessent clips. We also have for you a kind of an unbelievable story about what's going on over in Arizona. We had thought that the Arizona Attorney General, Chris Mays, is now seeking new indictments in the 2020 election case. So I'm saying the Democrats only look backwards and they only look how to destroy Republicans. They stand for nothing. But the Arizona Attorney General is now returning a case to a grand jury for new indictments pertaining to President Trump in 2020 and the alternate electors that were assembled there, which was not unprecedented. I wrote about this a lot in Breaking the Law about how the alternate electors had been – this is not a new thing. It's not a new concept. It didn't originate in 2020. I don't love a lot of the way the election challenges played out in the aftermath of the 2020 election. But overall, there's a lot of smoke there, and just the fact that Democrats relitigating that stuff now, unbelievable. So that's all for you over at Breitbart News. A couple other items I want to point out. I didn't get to dwell a lot on Scott Pelley's firing from 60 Minutes, but I did catch this clip of longtime CBS host Katie Couric talking about it. I got to play cut 21, please, gentlemen. Go ahead.
1: Scott Pelley's tirade and expressing expressions of anger and frustration, which I totally understand and relate to, were extremely impolitic, I think is also a massive understatement. You know, and I don't think that Barry Weiss had any choice but to let Scott Pelley go. I mean, I think it's a classic definition of insubordination. And I'm not saying that I don't agree with Scott and that I don't think I don't believe it was a bad thing to make a stand. I think that I admire that he stood up for his principles. I just think perhaps the way that he did it and the way he expressed himself might have been, handled differently.
0: Perfect. That's it. He got fired for insubordination. You can't just say you're ruining the show to your boss and then have it come out in public and keep the job. And as I noted on, I think it was yesterday's show, I was commenting on how the most vocal people defending Pelley are all far left radicals. Here's another thing the Democrats are standing for right now is now they're going off on Donald Trump apparently falling asleep sometimes during boring events he's got to do. So the White House apparently exploded over a viral video of Trump being sleepy. Okay, ladies and gentlemen, let me explain something to you. The president does not sleep well. He's not a good sleeper. He's talked about this. He doesn't get a lot of rest at night. He also is 24/7 trying to help this country. One thing that you can never say negative about President Trump is that he isn't trying to enact his vision. You might not like his vision, but he's a 24/7 workhorse, as I've said before in the show. Every single cabinet secretary I've talked to says he wakes them up in the middle of the night with ideas. And Stephen Chung, the White House communications director, he says he literally holds his phone in his hand while he sleeps. So he's ready for that call if he needs to be there. And so now they're going after him for being sleepy. I'll tell you, I'm sleepy. I'm 40 years old. And I've been this way for a long time. I think once you have young kids, then you're always sleepy. Like, I always could use a nap. If you're looking at me, then I would rather be sleeping. If you're listening to me on the air, I would rather be dozing off for 20 minutes right now. It's constant. And when you go to Washington, sometimes you do find yourselves, even if you're the president, in meetings that are pro forma, they're really boring, that there's, you know, 5 minutes of substance and something that takes several hours. And yes, I'm not saying it's the greatest look ever. President's fading away for a little bit. But the guy's legitimately tired. And sometimes, you know, you rest your eyes for a few seconds and then you're back. So I got a cut of, let's start this cut. This is Harry Enten. I want to squeeze this in, cut 18 over in CNN.
2: 4+ House Democrats, in fact, lose their primary in 2026. Look at this, 68%, 68%. I look back at every single cycle that I could find that was not a post-census redistricting cycle, and the highest I could find in terms of Democrats losing, get this, was only 3. So this would actually beat it. Democratic angst against the establishment at an all-time high, I think in large part driven by the fact that Joe Biden is so unpopular, and therefore you have just this great distrust of the Dem establishment.
0: So is that a fresh clip or is that an old clip? Anyway, I meant to pull a fresh one of Democrats being it's apparently a fresh clip. It's the Democrats brand is just saying Nazis are okay because gas prices are high, the president's falling asleep, all of you are racist. It's terrible. They stand for nothing, and we're going to beat them. Go in peace, to love and serve the Lord.
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8: NBC News Radio, I'm Rob Martier. President Trump says he's with the American farmer 1,000%.
9: You all built this country, not the complainers, not the wise guys. 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
8: Speaking at a farming roundtable today in Chippewa Falls, Wisconsin, Trump said he's been fighting hard to create an equal playing field when it comes to agricultural trade with other countries. Trump also touched on new tax policies that would allow farmers to deduct more for equipment and make it easier to pass down their farmland to their children. Russian President Vladimir Putin is shutting down a potential in-person meeting with Ukrainian President Volodymyr Zelensky. According to the BBC, Russia's leader reportedly said, "I don't see any point for now in holding direct talks to end the ongoing conflict." His comments came a day after Zelensky wrote a letter to Putin requesting a face-to-face meeting on neutral ground for negotiations. Putin reportedly viewed the note as rude and reiterated Russia's position that a pause in fighting would allow Ukraine to regroup without meeting Moscow's demands. The leading candidate for governor of California says he has a way to fix the state's slow election process. Today, Republican Steve Hilton outlined what he calls his emergency election count acceleration plan, which he says will help get all the votes counted in California by 8 p.m. next Thursday.
10: I'm proposing a regional surge team for every area where the counties don't have the resources.
8: He added he offered to work with Governor Gavin Newsom on the plan. So far, no response from Newsom. Governor Greg Abbott is issuing a state wide disaster proclamation after the flesh-eating screwworm was found in South Texas. Flanked by state and federal officials today, Abbott announced new measures underway to combat the New World screwworm, which hasn't been seen in the United States since 1966. The emergency order put state resources first in Zavala and Uvalde counties. Rob Martier, NBC News Radio.
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12: Two people hurt in a Sheridan County crash. I'm Carson Evans. Two men were injured Wednesday afternoon in a crash on Highway 24 east of Salisbury. The Missouri State Highway Patrol says the wreck happened around 1:05 p.m. when a westbound 2005 Kenworth tried to pass a 2015 Ford Transit in a no-passing zone as the van was turning left. The Kenworth hit the Ford, totaling the van and heavily damaging the truck. A 46-year-old Iowa man driving the Ford had moderate injuries and was taken to Moberly Regional. The 51-year-old Clifton Hill man driving the Kenworth had minor injuries and declined treatment. Peters Lake in Howard County is closed until further notice after its spillway was washed out during heavy rainfall, according to the city of Fayette. The city says the area will remain closed while crews assess the damage and plan repairs. Peters Lake sits northwest of Fayette near D.C. Rogers Lake and is mainly used for fishing and boating. The Missouri Department of Conservation says the lake covers about 80 acres. It was partially drained last year for work on the spillway at D.C. Rogers Lake. Kansas City-based American Shaman will stop selling kratom and its alkaloids in Missouri under an agreement announced Thursday by Attorney General Catherine Hanaway. The suspension takes effect immediately and ends litigation involving the Attorney General's office, the Missouri Department of Health and Senior Services, and the company. The Attorney General sued in March, accusing American Shaman of offering free samples of 7-0 without warning of addiction risks. The company agreed to block all Missouri sales and end targeted advertising. A violation could trigger a $5 million penalty. You're listening to news from CentralMoInfo.com. The Moberly Citywide Yard Sale returns Saturday, with residents hosting sales featuring household goods, clothing, furniture, toys, and collectibles. 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